0: in November's general election for governor. Meanwhile, reality TV star Spencer Pratt is close to securing a spot on November's ballot to go against incumbent Los Angeles Mayor Karen Bass. A hostage situation at a California bank building that began yesterday afternoon has ended with all hostages unharmed and the suspect dead. All hostages have been reunited with their families. I'm Lisa Carton.
1: I'm Elaine Lee Irvin. Our next update in 30 minutes. Breaking news and severe weather as it happens on Des Moines News Weather and Traffic Station, News Radio 1040 WHO.
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0: This summer, more than half our population became second-class citizens. 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
6: All right, thank you, Scott Shannon. Thanks to all of you for being with us. Write down our toll-free telephone number. It is 800-941-SEAN if you want to be a part of the program. Before we get to, you know, more substantive issues, which we will get to in the course of the program, I am fascinated by the happenings over at CBS and CBS News. And, you know, I'm not sure what Scott Pelley thought would happen. I mean, if you want to go against your management and you want to attack your new manager and say you will never be accepted here, and you want to go after the person that now owns your network, have at it, but know in advance that there's going to be consequences for your actions. Now, if you want to take a stand on principle, okay, I'm all for that. Stand on principle, but know that, you know, don't bitch, whine, moan, and complain when it turns out that you're fired or that you're done and they want nothing to do with you. Anyway, so CBS hired this Barry Weiss to run their programming. Now, in large part, it's because a sale took place. The sale took place and they sold it to Paramount. Okay, that's all well and fine and good. But it's under new management. And that means that a manager is going to, it's their property, it's their broadcast, it's their channel and channels, and they get to decide what programming they want. Period. End of sentence. Now, you should make yourself indispensable and of such a great value to whoever owns it that you'd never get fired. But I'm not sure what he expected. Anyway, so the Barry Weiss hires this guy by the name of Nick Bilton to be the 60 Minutes executive producer. Okay, former tech columnist, no experience producing television. I could understand skepticism, but to tell the guy in his initial meeting that he's never going to be accepted is not going to bode well for the person that says that. And I don't care if you think you're an institution and you've been at CBS for 37 years. You don't own the network. You don't. Now, if you choose again on principle to bail out, that's up to you. But almost immediately out of the box, when this new guy, this new manager of 60 Minutes, Nick Bilton, started addressing the staff, almost immediately, Scott Pelley decided to interject. And what is reported is a pretty extraordinary back and forth. Pelley was kind of unrelenting and impressing Bilton on his boss, Barry Weiss, who just hired him, and what her intentions are. And she said she's committed to CBS in 60 Minutes. However, like the rest of us, we see CBS and ABC and NBC as corrupt and abusively biased, you know, legacy media. And as a result, these networks have lost viewership in dramatic numbers. And it's not a surprise. I mean, you know, long before, by the way, this sale took place, the decision was made. They claim financial. I have no reason to dispute it. That's why Colbert went away. But Colbert had, you know, audience attrition where he's lost like 2/3 of his audience, what he inherited from when David Letterman was there. And if you're losing $40 million a year on a show, the show is not going to survive. Nobody's going to be a charity just to put you on the air. You have to earn, you know, the trust of your viewers. And, you know, you can go back to Dan Rather. You can go back to, you know, how abusively biased he was. And I have watched 60 Minutes for years, and I see bias all over that show, almost every time I've ever watched it. And I've watched it since it's come under new management, new ownership, and I'm not seeing much of a difference. Anyway, so this guy goes out, he starts reading a statement to the staff of 60 Minutes. It's his first day on the job. And anyway, now Scott Pelley got fired by his new boss. Yesterday, you hijacked my first meeting with staff to disparage me, my qualifications, my intentions, with remarkable incivility and contempt. He, you know, wrote Bilton in a letter to Pelley that has now been leaked to the media. I'm sure it was leaked. Yesterday's performative display of hostility enacted in front of the staff instead of a civil private conversation demonstrated that you have no interest in contributing to the future success of the show or approaching my new tenure with an open mind to collaboration and progress. And shortly after the news of the firing broke, Pelley spoke to the New York Times. I've been in combat in Afghanistan. I have been in combat in Iraq. I have been in the war zone in Ukraine multiple times, risking my life and the happiness of my family because of my devotion to the broadcast. And Pelley told the Times that Weiss refused to answer his questions about why that she had made the decision. He is the boss hired by the ownership to make those decisions. He is a correspondent that happens to be on 60 Minutes. Now, 60 Minutes is nothing like what it was like in its heyday with, you know, Mike Wallace, Morley Safer, Harry Reasoner, what's his name, Rooney, who did commentary at the end of the show. I mean, it was a signature show of CBS. Now, over the years, it evolved, I believe, a pretty obvious bias. The one thing about bias in media is once you identify any of it, once you see it, you can't unsee it. And that may sound a little strange. Once you pick up and you get hip to the fact that these people are not fair, balanced, objective, that they have opinions. I make the case all the time that, yes, I'm a member of the media. Yes, I report straight news. I can produce thousands and thousands of hours of straight news on radio, television, now even in my podcast with Breaking News. Investigative reporting. We're doing a huge investigation that we're interspersing in my podcast. We've done it. We've covered it for years on this radio show. We do it on television as well. And that is, you know, everything from the grand conspiracy to destroy Trump from the minute he came down that escalator with Melania. And then you work through the dirty dossier and, you know, fake FISA warrants and the intelligence report that said, no, Russia didn't interfere with the election and ordered by Obama and Brennan and Clapper and Joe Biden. They didn't like the intelligence community assessment, the ICA, so they decided to change it. You know, we're getting to the bottom of it. Anyway, Pelley's angry that his boss, Barry Weiss, refused to answer his questions about why she fired correspondent Sharon Alfonsi. Do you even know who these people are? Linda, I barely know these people. And Cecilia Vega last week. And I'm going to guess the reason why you don't know their names, because you don't watch this show. You gave up because you decided a long time ago you felt they were biased. True or false?
2: True.
6: Okay, so Americans, once you get hip to, and this maybe is where Russia's greatest legacy is he paved the way, opened the door, and showed the country gave the country a different point of view. And as a result, people realize he was very instrumental. What did he call them? The drive-bys. We call it the legacy media mob, but it doesn't matter. Same thing. And then people began to realize, wait a minute, there's a whole different point of view out here. I mean, if you think back to Reagan's presidency, he didn't have talk radio. He didn't have Fox News. He didn't have podcasting. He didn't have, you know, these other venues where people can selectively choose where they want to get their information. Now, some people will choose garbage and some people will choose the conspiracy theorists and the people that just outright lie. And some people will choose the mean boys and girls that are just out there viciously attacking, usually in a bubble themselves. And they all get in this pissing match with each other, which I have no desire to ever be a part of. I find it somewhat amusing, actually. Anyway, so Scott Pelley, you know, gives his big statement and he feels like he is a martyr and a victim in all of this. Now, maybe, I don't know what's going to happen, you know, but I really don't know in terms of what happens with other people. I do know this. Scott Pelley made a choice here. Scott Pelley told his new boss that he will never, ever, ever be accepted at 60 Minutes. Now, I'm going to tell you something here. He didn't put out the welcome mat, didn't get have an open mind, doesn't like this guy's boss either, and he thinks he knows better how to run the show. He claimed that management is murdering 60 Minutes. I think what they're trying to do is salvage what has been great audience attrition at all of these broadcast networks that have led to the lowest valuations that these companies have ever had. They used to print money at these networks. They don't print it anymore. Anyway, so Pelley wants to make himself out to a martyr. Again, I don't have a problem. Scott Pelley really believes everything he's saying, and he thinks he's standing on principle, but apparently he refused to close door conference, instead setting the stage, you know, for this grand performance. And this is how he decided to go out. He made the decision. He made the choice. I don't think you can blame anybody here but Scott Pelley. I mean, if you know, he said they once tried to alter a report and he refused, and he was able to just put on air what he wanted to put on there. But he finishes his tirade. He gets a round of applause, according to reports, because, you know, someone dutifully recorded and promptly leaked it to press outlets. And I think that's worth noting in and of itself. But at the end of the day, do you really care? I mean, you have more choices, more options than you've ever had before. And again, I go back to what I was started to tell you. I am a member of the press. I benefit from being a member of the press. However, I am different than most people that claim to be journalists. There are people like I can produce thousands of hours of fair, balanced, objective news reporting, radio, TV, now my podcast. I can do all of that. I can produce thousands of hours of investigative report, Barack Obama, his radical associations, Russia, FISA gate, you know, Trump impeachment, go through the whole grand conspiracy. We're now investigating the grand conspiracy, which we know and has been confirmed. By the way, Kash Patel will be on the program later today. We'll ask him an update for an update on that. I also am honest about who I am. There's nobody that watches my TV show, listens to this radio program, or has not watched my podcast, although we do some fun, offbeat, different topics that we don't have time to do on radio or TV, you know, just to things that I'm interested in. By the way, Linda, yesterday I interviewed an exorcist. Now, it does say in the Bible that Jesus, you know, did exorcise demons. As a matter of fact, I would like to set up an appointment for you to meet with this guy.
2: Would you be very funny?
6: And we've talked about UAPs, and I believe in all this stuff. I think it's biblically sound. Anyway, so I tell you up front that I'm a conservative. I tell you in elections who I'm going to vote for. I voted for Donald J. Trump 3 times. I've never voted for a Democrat for president in my lifetime, and I don't foresee that moment coming, especially what the Democratic Party has become. So yes, I'm a member of the press, but I'm a talk show host who has opinions, but I'm upfront about those opinions. If you look at a newspaper, what's in a newspaper? You get news, you get international news, you get local news, you get state news, national news, you get it all. And then you have something called the editorial page or the op-ed page, and you get opinion, and you get sports. They have the sports section. And then you get the cultural section, social issues that come up that people like to talk about and debate. So is a newspaper part of the press? Of course it is. Well, I'm like a newspaper. And the only difference between me and a lot of these people in the legacy media mob, and one of the reasons fake news CNN is failing, MSDNC has a very niche audience of radicals, but it's small. The reason I think Fox has done well is we have been the alternative. The reason talk radio is as relevant as it is today, in spite of predictions pretty much throughout my career that it would not be as relevant as it really is because you get news and information that you're not going to get anywhere else. And that is I should be really grateful to all of them. I should probably send thank you notes to all of them. I should probably send Scott Pelley a thank you note because their bias has chased half the country away to search for other sources of information. And thankfully, that's turned into a career that I love and I'm grateful for. But, you know, this idea that he's a victim as he's screaming at his boss and telling him he's never going to be accepted. Good luck with that. And talking about that guy's boss as somebody that's trying to destroy his great work. Well, if it was so great, CBS wouldn't have all this attrition and he wouldn't have failed in the anchor seat. Just saying. Listen, for a lot of people, health, wellness, fitness, nutrition, longevity is very important. But let's be honest. A lot of you are guessing your way about your health, guessing, all right, what food should I take? Supplements, maybe. Do I need vitamins? You know, why do some things make us feel better than others? Why do some foods cause bloating or fatigue or brain fog? Well, that usually is not what you think it is. 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
1: 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That means somewhere right now, some intruder is probably getting closer or breaking in. The problem is most security systems are reactive. They are not proactive. Oh,
2: Mr. and Mrs. Smith, somebody just broke into your house.
1: 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Wall Street Journal says major corporations should consider following Exxon's example and leave high tax states run by woke Democrats. They're not wrong. As a matter of fact, if anything, they're a little behind the curve, to be honest, but don't be surprised if Exxon is a harbinger of more shareholder driven relocations. In other words, I would argue the canary in the coal mine happened a long time ago. I mean, to understand that Morgan Chase has more employees outside of Wall Street and New York than they do in New York. That ought to tell you something. But it's not just them. It's every investment firm. It's every private equity group. It's every big bank. Wall Street South in Florida is very real. You know, when Mamdani thought he was being clever by doxing billionaire Ken Griffin, a guy that runs Citadel, very successful company. Never met him. Don't know him. Don't care to meet him. I don't care about him. However, I love what he's about to do. Now, Mamdani tries to make an example out of him. And while doing so, you know, if you're a billionaire, by the very nature of being wealthy, you are a target. We live in this assassination culture. 3 attempts on Donald Trump's life. The assassination of Charlie Kirk. I mean, it is what it is. You know, I've and Steve Wynn has told this story publicly of the Wynn Hotels. Linda, I bet you don't even know this story. Maybe you do. When he was running one of his hotels, this is pre the Wynn Hotel and the Encore. Remember, he built out a ton of hotels on the Strip, and he had built out one of the success. Maybe it was the Bellagio. I don't remember which one. And he built the hotel, known to be wealthy, casinos known to have a lot of money. Somebody kidnapped this guy's daughter, kidnapped him for ransom. And he made the decision to pay the person. He made the decision not to go to the police, not to go to the FBI. He went to the vault in his casino and he said, this is how much money I have cash on hand right now. I think it was close to $2 million, somewhere around there. He paid the person. The person gave them instructions. The person followed through, released the daughter, told Steve where he would find his daughter, and thankfully they found the daughter unharmed. And Then he went to the FBI, and they thankfully were able to get the people involved in this conspiracy that would do something that horrible. So Mamdani, it's not this little innocent act of letting the world know where a wealthy billionaire lives. Ken Griffin has a right to his privacy in this country. It's pretty remarkable that he would do that and try to make an example out of him, try to shame him. And now Ken Griffin, who had planned to spend $6 billion in investing in New York City, has said, no, I'm moving the money to Miami. I'm moving the money to Wall Street South, which kind of goes from Miami north to West Palm Beach and everywhere in between. And I'm happy about it as a resident of Florida. That's, high paying career jobs, construction jobs. Run the gamut. They got to build the buildings. They got to hire the contractors. They got to hire the workers. That's long term work at great salaries for people. It keeps Americans working. But, it's ExxonMobil. Yeah, of course they should have left. They're in New Jersey. They have the highest corporate state tax rate at 11.5%. Remember during Mamdani's campaign, Marxist commie Mamdani said, I just want to match what they have in New Jersey. Now, they're moving to the state of Texas, which, by the way, is an energy state. Makes sense, right? Anyway, Texas has no personal income tax. New Jersey's top personal income tax is 10.75%. Energy costs are much higher in New Jersey. Electricity rates in Texas are 15.41 cents per kilowatt hour compared to 23.12 cents in New Jersey. And it's a huge difference. It's a huge savings. And it's a better way of life. And you have better infrastructure. You have better law and order, more safety and security. Another big difference is litigation risk. In 2022, the New Jersey Attorney General sued Exxon. Why? Allegedly deceiving the public about climate change and fossil fuels. Now, that hoax has been exposed. Even the UN said, yeah, we were wrong. Well, as a result of climate alarmism, and then, of course, the wind farms and the solar panels and all the, all the mandates that were put in place, then we find out, never mind. That's what they said. We were wrong. They were wrong the whole time. Bill Gates admits, I bought into it. It was wrong. Al Gore, every prediction he's ever made has been wrong. It started out as the coming ice age in the 1970s. It was on the cover of Time and Newsweek. That evolved into we're going to be incinerated because of, global heat and the snow of Mount Kilimanjaro and other places are going to melt and the ice cap is going to melt and Florida is going to sink into the sea. If it sinks into the sea, Linda, just throw me a life raft. I'll be good. This is madness. And as a result of fake science and alarmism, governments have spent trillions and trillions of dollars they have wasted. It's unbelievable. We have cheap, affordable energy. Now, if we come up with a different affordable energy down the road, I'm all for it. I'm an all of the above guy. Windmills don't cut it and solar panels don't cut it. It's been proven to fail, and they spend a fortune on it, and they bankrupt everybody. By the way, ADP reporting, the economy added 122,000 jobs. As always, when there's good economic news and Donald Trump is president, much better than expected. That's what they say all the time. By the way, Congressman Mike Lawler has called for an investigation into a Democratic House candidate who just won his primary despite ties to Al-Qaeda. This is how nuts this Democratic Party has gotten. We've been spending a lot of time on this. And the Democrats, I hope they spend hundreds of millions of dollars in their support for Tallarica. I want them to spend money in Texas because that's less money they'll have in other competitive races. And I won't even tell them where I don't want them to spend the money. Why bother? Let them figure it out for themselves. But if they think that James Tallarico, known for his radical, extreme leftist stances on education, abortion, LGBTQ, criticizing, the Christian faith, actually making a dumb statement that Jesus or God isn't a Christian. God so loved the world that he sent his only begotten son, that whoever believeth in him shall have everlasting life. I don't know, Linda. I think that's a fairly famous verse. Oh, the John 3:16 comes to mind. And, but, you know, here's a guy in Texas that wants to put a welcome mat on the southern border after all that Greg Abbott and Ted Cruz and others have done, and Ken Paxton included, have done to secure that border. I mean, it's pretty remarkable. You know, this is a guy that thinks that there are many more biological sexes than men and women. He thinks there are six. He's yet to provide the evidence or what the other four sexes are. We're all waiting. This is a guy that will go in church and talk about God being non-binary and in the same context cite the Bible to back up his insanity. This is a guy that has no problem with men and women's locker rooms and playing women's sports. He says those against it are buying into a far right-wing conspiracy. Tell that to Riley Gaines on her podcast. Good luck with that. You know, he posts about racism. It's a virus that white people, including himself, carry and spread through systems, even without overt systems. You know, critics would call that being racist or guilt-tripping. And it just goes on and on from there. On and on. You know, he's running a vegan campaign. So how did I forget that? But this is now the Democratic Party. We've spent so much time on Mr. Nazi tattoo, Graham Plattner. Apparently, Graham Plattner met with Democrats yesterday. And now they're coming out in support of him. I think he can win, Chuckie Schumer said 5 times in a row. I believe that we will win the state of Maine and we will beat Susan Collins. No matter what the question. You know why Chuck Schumer has to support the guy with the Nazi tattoo? You know why he has to support the guy that suggested that women that are victims of rape take responsibility, not get drunk on alcohol, that they need to act like adults? The guy that absolutely trashed an American soldier hero, you know, wish he was dead. A guy that self-identifies as a communist. A guy that called all cops bastards. You know, never mind every other insane position he's had. But, of course, he blames everybody but himself. Now, remember, Maine does have this bizarre provision. If after this primary, which will take place, when is the primary there? I think it's June 9th, right? June 9th. That's next week. South Carolina, Lindsey Graham's primary. By the way, President Trump put out another truth supporting his friend Lindsey Graham. For those people that have been misinformed that they are not close friends, you're wrong. And the president relies on Lindsey probably more than any one senator. And he's probably his favorite senator to play golf with because he wins every time. Anyway, so if he wins Plattner in Maine, and we have every belief that he will, he would have until 5 p.m., on, when is it, July, they must formally withdraw by 5 p.m. on the second Monday in July, preceding the general election. That would be July 13th. The withdrawal must be in writing. But Democrats are not asking for that. That is the most bizarre part of all of this. They're not asking for it. You know, and now Graham is out there suggesting that, you know, Mr. Nazi Tattoo is suggesting that he admired... We found a Reddit post that he admired the Third Reich army helmets and newly surfaced. Oh, yeah. He said, oh, German helmets and Browning automatic rifle. What a cool picture. Talking about Nazis and Democratic senators, one after another, are excusing Plattner's behavior. So understand, you know, usually historically trends are that the party in power is going to lose seats in a midterm election cycle. That is generally what conventional wisdom has shown us. There's nothing conventional about this party right now. I don't think when America sees the breadth and the depth of madness, the party of Mamdani, the party of Graham Plattner and Nazi tattoos, the party of James Tallarico, the party of AOC, the party of the squad, the party of Grandpa Bernie, the party of Pocahontas, and not even Chuck Schumer has the moral clarity. He's a moral coward. I said it on TV last night. And the reason is Chuck Schumer will never challenge these people. The, you know, Kirsten Gillibrand, Oh yeah, no. He's going to be a great candidate. He's going to win. He's going to win in the state of Maine. They don't care as long as they think they can win an election. But this takes away any moral high ground they may have against any Republican. But what they're not realizing is this is where I think historical trends will not be applicable in this midterm. It may end up being that way. I can't say for sure. I don't have a crystal ball. I don't even think the issues that'll define the outcome of this election have happened yet. But I'm just telling you, this is not your typical cycle. Because these people are crazy. And anybody that would dare speak up to them are too afraid. Chuck Schumer knows he'll be out the second he challenges any lunatic in his party. Same with Hakeem Jeffries. So they don't say a word. The only one with moral clarity and the only one with common sense left in this Democratic Party is John Fetterman of Pennsylvania. That's Linda's senator. Anyway, it has been said if you move, it is one of the biggest stresses in life. But it doesn't have to be that way. As somebody that's moved around a lot, I can tell you it doesn't have to be that way. 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
1: All right, we got a lot of ground to cover today as, we're going to be checking in. Oh, Bill O'Reilly's back. All things Simple Man. All things Simple Man, Bill O'Reilly, just got back from his big boys trip. Linda, why have I been excluded every year? I've never been invited. Do you think it's personal?
15: 100%.
1: You've never invited me.
15: Definitely personal. But I would go at him hard.
1: Want me to go at him hard when he comes on?
15: Absolutely.
1: I'm okay with
15: absolutely.
1: That.
15: Absolutely. Be like, that. Listen, I wanted an invitation. I think it got lost in the mail. You know, I think you guys should go next week. Do it again. Make him go. We'll take a camera crew. It'll be great. I would love to see the two of you covering wherever it was that he went.
1: He went to Europe. I know that part.
15: Oh, right. God, Cash, please Patel, go.
1: Cash Patel, the FBI director, will join us straight ahead. 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
22: I'm Elaine Lee Irvin. Here's what's trending on WHO. One person is dead after a semi-truck hit a train, causing a derailment earlier today in Poweshiek County.
23: About 12:37 p.m. today, Sheriff's Office received a call of a crash here on Highway 21. We're just north of Old Six. a semi was coming through southbound on Highway 21 and came through the railroad crossing and was struck by a train.
22: Iowa State Patrol Sergeant Mark McCormick speaking with our TV partner, Local 5 News. The Poweshiek County Sheriff has confirmed that one person was killed in the crash and another was seriously hurt and taken by life flight to an area hospital. The winner of this year's Coolest Thing Made in Iowa contest is a portable, emissions-free power station built by Mighty M in Piasta. The winner was announced today at the annual conference for the Iowa Association of Business and Industry. Our top national stories.
0: President Trump says Iran was hit hard by U.S. strikes recently. Speaking from the Oval Office, Trump said the U.S. could wipe out Iran pretty quickly if he chooses to do so, but he doesn't want any more people to die. The president said if Iran signs an agreement, they will not have a nuclear weapon. There are still some races yet to be called after six states held primary

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0: 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Mr. O'Reilly, sir, I understand you are traveling abroad. You have an annual boys trip, all your closest buddies, and I was not invited again this year. I have never been invited. I thought we were friends. Apparently we're not.
1: That's not true. You just work too much.
0: I do work a lot, but I like working a lot. I mean, I get a lot of satisfaction out of work, and I don't know, it's in my DNA. I can't help it.
1: I know. So we're in Ireland, and then I went over to England to do a documentary for News Nation, special, not a documentary, on the migrant thing, which is unbelievable over there.
0: Nearly 100 Sharia courts in Great Britain. I never thought we'd see that in our lifetime. No-go zones in Europe.
1: Yeah, and whole neighborhoods are now Muslim neighborhoods. And the police, I spent some time in those neighborhoods. They're not around. So you get in trouble there. Nobody's coming to help you. And then the Jewish people in London, that's where we were based, they're heavily outnumbered, 6 or 7 to 1. The stats are unbelievable. 1980, and you might remember that I took a third year abroad in London way back. And in 1980, the foreign-born population of England, 4%. Now it's 21%, but it's really more than that. So I'm in Cork, and I fly over to London, get on an Aer Lingus plane. I get off the plane at Heathrow. I walk through the terminal to the car. No one checks anything. There was no customs, no passport control, nothing. For 250 people, they waltz right through. And so when they say, well, we got 21% here foreign-born, I think that it's about 30, 35%. And that's the big problem. Now, could it happen in America? That's a theme of the special that I'm doing. If Kamala were elected, it would be happening right now. At this very moment, because she was not going to stop any of the illegal migration into the United States, just as the British authorities are not making any attempt to stop migration into their country.
0: So I have been saying on this radio program, on TV, and on my new podcast, the same thing, that I think the continent of Europe has been and continues to be in a precipitous decline. They have ignored the national security issues that are very real. They have adopted socialism. They've adopted radical climate alarmism. And they have had unfettered illegal immigration. I don't have a problem with immigration as long as it's legal, but it also must include assimilation. I don't think Europe as we know it will ever be the same again, Bill O'Reilly. Am I wrong?
1: No, because how are you going to solve the problem? You can't deport all of these people back to where they originally came from. It's impossible. Now, the Sharia situation is there are 660 Sharia courts in the UK. They operate on mostly civil matters. However, those civil matters include beating the hell out of your sister or your girlfriend or whatever, which is allowed in some Muslim cultures. And the British authorities then take the verdicts of the Sharia court and allow them to stand. So there is no British authority in the civil courts in many of these areas that have the Sharia. It's incredible.
0: I just think it's at the point of no return. I don't think the continent of Europe, based on the reasons I just stated, can recover. I don't see any politician. I don't see anybody standing up and resolving the issue. Do you remember the Prime Minister of Australia, Howard, many years ago, said if you're going to come to Australia, you must assimilate and become Australian or go home. and it was considered very controversial at the time. But if you come to any country in Europe and you don't want to assimilate, but you want to impose your values on the people of Great Britain in this case, or the people in France, no go zones in France, I find a foundational conflict between Western culture, civilization, and Sharia law implemented. Now, you say 60. I hear they're closer to official numbers I've read are at 80 plus and growing closer to 100. And I do believe, in spite of the press, I suspect that those Sharia courts are way more powerful, way more influential than they're letting on.
1: Well, they don't want to deal with the issue anyway, they being the House of Parliament. But it can come back here again to the United States, because a lot of people say, well, I'm not going to Europe. I'm not going to live there. I don't care what happens there. If you do an analysis, and it's just starting to come out now, of who voted for Mandani in New York City. Now, you're voting for a communist there, an anti-Israel. I'm not going to say he's anti-Semitic. I don't know the man. But it's certainly anti-Israel. The less time that you spent in the United States, the more votes he got from that group. So people with green cards, people who came in the right way, still voted for the most radical guy you could vote for. And that's happening in California, too. The votes yesterday. The people who come here from abroad many times have no blank an idea what this country's all about. And they don't care.
0: Well, let me get to the topic that I wanted to talk about, which actually dovetails perfectly into this. And I want to ask you this. Now, historical trends are what they are. And that is, the party in power tends to lose seats in the House and in the Senate in midterm election years. I'm not so sure that paradigm is applicable to the current times we're living in. What do I mean by that? If you look at the Democratic Party, they're now supporting a guy with a Nazi tattoo, lecturing women about rape, berating brave soldiers. I'm glad he's dead. Graham Platner in Maine. Then you've got this idiot six gender Tallarico, welcome Matt at the southern border. And of course, God is non-binary, and I can keep going on about him. Then you've got Mamdani. Then you've got AOC. Then you've got the entire squad. And then you have, apparently, Graham Platner meets with Senate leadership and Democratic senators, and they're putting their seal of approval on the guy with the Nazi tattoo. This has never been as radicalized a party as it is now, and nobody dares, with the exception of John Fetterman, to call them out on this madness. Now, Bill O'Reilly, I don't think this is going to be a normal midterm election for that reason. They are insane, and they've embraced the most radical views we've ever seen in any party in the history of this great country. Am I wrong?
1: It depends, because you have to include in that analysis people who don't know anything. The really low information voter who does a party thing or is swayed by what Aunt Millie says or their girlfriend or boyfriend say.
0: But those crazies, usually on either side, they don't determine the election outcome, do they?
1: But it's a growing crew. And so you got to be careful. Now, in Maine, there's 1.3 million people in Maine. Okay, that's nothing. And it's a traditional, or used to be, state. Susan Collins, the current senator, has been in there for what, eight terms, nine terms?
0: And she's, I don't think that long, but she's served the people of Maine well. Got to give her credit. Very independent minded. Yep.
1: But I would say she's conservative in her values. I know her a little bit. But now you have an influx of people into Maine to do the service job, largely fishing and tourism, that are in the crew we just talked about with Mandani. They don't know anything. So when somebody like the progressive candidate comes and says, oh, I'm going to give you everything, you're going to get everything. That's what the theme for the Democratic Party is going to be in November. We are going to give you everything. It worked in New York City. That's what they're going to roll out. So I can't predict it. Newt Gingrich believes that the whole thing is in turmoil and you can't make a prediction. I think that's true now. But President Trump has got to deal with Iran. He's got to deal with it fairly quickly. Can't have that keep hanging over the country's head. It's doing the right thing, in my opinion. It's not Trump's war. It's everybody's war. But you've got to do some kind of resolution there to get momentum back on the side of the anti-progressives.
0: That will come as a natural course of my view. But let me put emphasis on this point. If the Democratic Party is now the party of Graham Platner and James Tallarico and Mamdani and AOC and the Squad and Grandpa Bernie and Pocahontas, Bill O'Reilly, I don't believe that voters in the middle, the people that usually determine elections, that those people are going to be swayed into this extremism. I think the fact that Democrats, if it was a Republican and a Republican had for 20 years of his life or close to it, a Nazi tattoo, and for political expediency, took off the Nazi tattoo to run a campaign, that would not fly with any Democrat. They are giving all of these lunatics a pass. And Bill O'Reilly, if you know what the other four genders are that Tallarico's talking about, we're going to give you dinner for two at the restaurant of your choice. How do you like that deal? What are the other four genders when he says there's six? And all these years we've been saying our Father in heaven. And meanwhile, it's apparently, you know, if you have a neighbor that's a female, she's a neighbor with a uterus. Apparently there are six genders. And I don't know if that means our six genders that are in heaven. I got it wrong my whole life, Bill.
1: Well, I'm going to be very hungry because I don't know what he's talking about. But I don't think he's a winner there. I don't think Texas is going to elect him. Even though they had a kind of nasty primary, I think Texas is a state that understands, like Florida does, where you live, the economics of it all, and that it's much better for us to have an open marketplace and less regulations and less taxes. That's what's going to kill Tallarico, because he's a big, as all progressives are, big tax.
0: Well, he's running a vegan campaign, wants a welcome mat on the southern border, I'm sure. And every Texan agrees with that. He's against energy dominance. So I'm sure that helps the people in the energy sector there.
1: Yeah, and it's not like California. The machine, the Democratic machine in Texas is not nearly as well-funded and organized as the Democratic machine is in California. That's the problem. You might have two Republicans, one running for mayor of L.A. and one running for governor. However, the Democratic machine is going to unbelievably move in there with the unions and all the money. It's going to be very, very hard for those Republicans to win.
0: Well, one thing, it's a little known secret. Republicans right now at this point in the election cycle have more money than Democrats, a lot more money. Now, we also have the Supreme Court decision on racial gerrymandering and the decision in the Commonwealth of Virginia in their Supreme Court about Abigail Spanberger's, you know, power grab. But anyway, did you miss me last? Am I ever going to get an invite to the big boys week that you have? Or is I'm just, I'm on the no fly list.
1: I'll invite you next week. You know, I was frightened to invite you because me and you entering Great Britain at the same time, we might have had a problem there, Andy. You know?
0: Well, I'll real quick, well, we're running out of time. I did a man on the street in London once. I tried to. Within 30 seconds, a mob surrounded me. I was recognized immediately. And it was a disaster, Bill. I mean, it nearly became a riot. True story. All right. All things simple, man. Bill O'Reilly. All things O'Reilly. BillO'Reilly.com. We appreciate you being with us, Bill. Welcome back. Glad you had a good time.
2: 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Quick break. Right back.
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0: 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They have been helping American heroes ever since. Heroes like FDNY firefighter Robert E. Welsh III. Now, Robert served as a police officer before his appointment to the fire department in 2001, just weeks after the 9/11 attacks. He was on the front lines of 9/11 recovery efforts, and Robert dedicated nearly two decades of his life protecting his community. 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But Robert lost his courageous battle with 9/11-related cancer, leaving behind his beloved family. Now, Tunnel to Towers honored Robert by paying the Welsh's family mortgage. 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Maybe you have land or an old car. Just please go to their website. It's the letter T, the number 2, the letter T.org. The letter T, the number 2, the letter T.org. 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

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All of a sudden, you're taking all of those pictures, all those videos. You want to save every moment with the kids, the day that they're born, their first steps, their first words, their first day at school, their first Holy Communion, you know, all the way up to and including maybe the day they get married and your first grandchild's born. You spend all that time, effort, energy, and you take the pictures, you take the videos. Where are they now? They're probably in your home, in an attic, in a basement, in a closet, or out in the garage, and they're deteriorating. And you could be sharing these memories very easily with a DVD, up on the cloud, anytime you want with family members, and save them in perpetuity so your great-great-great-great-great-great-great-grandchildren will know what your entire family looked like and sounded like. 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
1: All right, 25 now till the top of the hour. We'll get to your calls coming up, 800-941-SEAN, our number if you want to be a part of the program. All right, things been heating up in the Middle East, especially with Israel and Lebanon and Hezbollah and what's going on there. And you know what the likes of Hezbollah and Hamas and the Houthis and the Iranians do? They target densely populated areas in Israel. That has created a humanitarian crisis. Thankfully, we have people on the ground that care, people that are providing all of this humanitarian assistance, of course, with your help. And that is our partnership with the International Fellowship of Christians and Jews. They are providing food and water and shelter and clothing and medications. They have mobile medical clinics for the elderly that cannot leave their own homes. It's so sad and so tragic. They are fighting for their very survival. Whatever you can do, whatever you can donate, even if you can just, if you don't have money, give them a prayer. They have a website. They're looking for people to pray as they enter this now new phase of this conflict. And we don't know where it's going to go at this point. Anyway, go to their website. It's prayifcj.org. That's prayifcj.org today. For any politician, anybody in Washington that is ever going before a Senate committee or a House committee, you need to take a tutorial from Marco Rubio, the Secretary of State, Director of the NSA, because there's nobody better at beating these people down and schooling them. Let me play a few cuts here of Senator Marco Rubio, now Secretary of State Marco Rubio, responding, for example, to Jackie Rosen's allegation. He was partying in Miami with Trump during the Iran war. No, he's talking to Steve Witkoff, Jared Kushner, and the president because he was with the president. Here's what he said.
2: I was shocked to see that you were at a party with President Trump in Miami instead of accompanying Vice President Vance to Pakistan for negotiations.
3: What party was I at? I was at a party.
2: It's publicly reported, and there's photos there.
3: But what party? No. But you're going to say that. I'm going to answer it. I'm going to answer that question. That's an absurd statement. I was not at a party.
2: I finish my paragraph. He can answer.
3: Because people are going to slander me. I'm going to answer it. I was not at a party. Where I was is next to the president. On that evening, I spoke to Mr. Kushner and our negotiating team and Mr. Witkoff on at least six occasions, including twice on a secure line from the phone they had access to over there. So you don't know what you're talking about.
4: Senator Rosen, he has the floor.
3: I know your staff wrote up this cute statement for your TikTok video, but it's not true.
1: I mean, it's just a beat down there. So what party? What are you talking about? What party? Then here's Marco responding, you know, to this idiocy, Cory Booker, saying we're begging for a deal with Iran. No, nobody's begging for a deal with Iran. No, it's called a negotiation, you idiot. But here's what he said.
5: We're begging to get back into a deal that you all we're trashed in the first place.
3: There's no one begging. I don't
5: clearly
3: know.
5: This is
6: Senator
5: a
6: Booker. Senator Booker, your time's up. But Senator Rubio, since he's
3: I do want to address some of these points because they go to the heart of the matter. No one's begging for anything here. The Iranians might be begging because their economy's losing hundreds of millions of dollars a day.
1: And then Marco reminding everybody, U.S. foreign policy will and must represent America's best interest. Now, this goes to the heart and soul of, you know, there's so much false reporting out there, so many conspiracy theorists, so many people looking for attention. There's the rise of anti-Semitism everywhere. And this false narrative that Donald Trump did this because Israel and Bibi Netanyahu and talk show hosts on Fox, they made him do it. I'm like, no, nobody makes Donald Trump do anything. But anyway, here is Marco, you know, saying it's got to be in America's interest. It's not only in America's interest, it is in the world's interest, but that's secondary.
3: We believe that America should lead the world, and I believe that we are, and we'll have a very good story to tell about that. American leadership, however, should always be on behalf of the American interests. I say this because I think over a period of time in our foreign policy, we lost focus on that. The reality of it is that our foreign policy, first and foremost, must always be what is in the national interest of the United States of America.
1: You know, it's pretty remarkable how dumb some of these people are. All right, let's get to our busy phones. 800-941-SEAN, if you want to be a part of the program. Grant in my free state of Florida. Grant, apparently your heart is trouble. What's up?
7: Hey, how you doing, Sean? Good to talk to you. Hey, I've been in Florida my whole life, and I'm a little bit I'm an independent, but I'm conservative. I'm a little concerned about the exodus from the blue states coming to the red states, because I'm afraid that they're not going to change their views and that they're going to try and continue to believe in their misinformed ways and vote that way when they get here. What do you think about that?
1: I wish we could make it a requirement that if you're going to leave New York and New Jersey and Illinois and California, and you're going to make your way to our free state of Florida or go to Texas or Tennessee or the Carolinas, don't bring your dumb liberal politics that you're leaving with you. Now, we can't mandate such a thing. However, I would venture a pretty educated guess that if you're leaving these places because of the failure of government and the intrusion of government into your life, I'd say the odds are probably pretty high that you don't like the status quo and you're leaving for a reason. And that would give me some comfort that the majority of people that are coming because they're tired of the way things have gone where they live currently. So, but, you know, there's nothing you can do. We're a free country. Now, if New York and California, if they decide at some point they want to be their own country, I'm fine with that, too. I'd rather be the United States of America, but I know some on the left have floated these ideas. But at the end of the day, we've got to be smarter than them and offer people more than them. And what we're offering is something that for some people is more difficult to absorb and comprehend. And it's the concept of liberty and freedom and not cradle to grave, womb to the tomb. You know, government provided everything and, you know, take from one group of people and frankly, partly enslave another group of people so that you get all this power and you get elected in perpetuity. We have to make these arguments and we have to make them successfully. And hopefully Americans will choose freedom when given the right choice. And that's on the ballot in November. I hope people are paying attention. You get the last word.
7: I was just going to say that, I'm down here in Dade County and we have a large influx of immigrants. And I noticed that, you know, a lot of them before it got really bad with all the illegals, they would come and they didn't change. They still want free stuff, you know. And it's like I talk to them. I go, why do you feel that way? I said, you left the country that was that way and now you want to bring it here and have that work out, you know, and they don't want to change. And I'm concerned that it's going to be the same way from, you know, these other states.
1: Freedom is but one generation away from extinction. Ronald Reagan told us. And you know what? This is the fight in our time and it's a battle of ideas right now. And yeah, I don't see any middle ground to defunding and dismantling the police and no bail laws and open borders and sanctuary cities and states versus our values. I just don't. So you have to win politically. Anyway, I appreciate the good call, my friend. Thank you. God bless you. Let's go to Rhode Island. I lived there 5 wonderful years. Beautiful state, the ocean state. Merrick is with us. Merrick, how are you?
8: All right. How are you doing, Sean?
1: What's going on?
8: Yeah, I have a question. Like, how does this work, you know, with people leaving the blue states, the people who can do, but then, you know, ceding the blue states and like California, New York, New England states. When do we ever get them back? Like, and how?
1: Like, maybe never.
8: Right. So that's what I'm...
1: Listen, I will tell you, I'm very proud of Steve Hilton and what he was able to pull off last night. I like Spencer Pratt. I don't know him, never talked to him. We've invited him on the show, and he never got back to us. So I assume he doesn't want to associate with me. And I'm fine with that, too. I'm glad he won. I think he's the better choice for the people in L.A., but not that the people in the Southland are going to listen to Sean Hannity. But I'll say this. You know, at some point, you have to see the handwriting is on the wall. I am going to support with all my heart Steve Hilton in this general election. I am. I'm glad he has a shot. I'm glad the people of California have a shot. I really like Bruce Blakeman. He's a Nassau County executive who's done a great job, would be a great governor in New York, could really transform the state. But I would say in both cases, it's a long shot. I'm going to do everything I can do to help them. This may be the last chance for both states to turn turn around before, you know, it's over. Meaning that, there's no way you can recover from the damage that they're doing. So, you know, you, look, if you want to fight it out in Rhode Island, Rhode Island's been a blue state for as long as I can remember. There's not one single elected Republican in New England but for Susan Collins. That's it in terms of, you know, Congress and Senate. I mean, it ought to tell you, you are outnumbered. You live around a bunch of left-wing radical Democrats. Maybe if things get so bad, they might reexamine where they are. I don't know. But in the meantime, I'm not waiting for them to fix everything that's wrong. I left New York 3 years ago, and it was the best decision I made. That's all I can say. I like Rhode Island. Where do you live in Rhode Island?
8: Westerly.
1: Okay. You have ever been to Newport and the Black Pearl?
8: No. Not yet.
1: You need to go there. Best clam chowder ever. It's a beautiful state, but left-wing politicians have destroyed it. That's how I put it. Anyway, I appreciate it. Mary, thank you. Texas, God bless Texas. Rachel, next on the Sean Hannity Show.
9: Hi, Sean.
1: What's going on?
9: Well, what's going on? I called in response to your comment yesterday about you thought it was strange for Linda to get up and dance by herself on the dance floor. But in the South, we do, women dance by themselves on the dance floor all the time. It's not unusual here. So my message is for Linda, if the music moves you, get up and dance.
10: Well, thank you. I appreciate that very much. I share that same sentiment. Well, and
1: let me
10: I
1: ask you a question. So just to get some clarity on this, Rachel in Texas. So you go to a club or people are dancing and they're dancing with other people and you feel perfectly comfortable just walking out on the dance floor and throwing yourself in the middle alone and you dance by yourself. You're okay with that?
9: Oh, yes, absolutely. And so are a lot of other women here in the South.
1: What do I know?
10: See that,
1: I mean,
10: Sean? I must be a Southerner at heart. Marnie, you know, God forgive me for my terrible accent, but I think I would blend.
9: Oh, well, my accent's just the opposite.
1: I think I'd fit right in.
10: See, Rachel has her accent. I have my accent. She and I would dance alone, but next to each other on the dance floor.
9: Right.
1: So, and you'd have a new friend. It would be a beautiful thing.
10: I already have a friend. Rachel and I were going to be pen pals after this call.
9: That's right. That's right.
10: See that, Sean? Aren't you jealous?
1: No, I think you're both weird. No, I think the idea that you would get on a dance floor by yourself and just start grooving away.
10: Not that I would. I did. And I do. I do it all the time.
1: You did. And I walked over to you and I said, what are you doing?
10: Yeah, you came over. You're like, please stop. You're embarrassing us. I'm like, embarrassing who? All of us. Just stop.
1: I said, this is embarrassing.
9: No.
1: And you just kept at it. She didn't stop, Rachel.
10: That's right.
1: She stuck to her guns.
9: Not good for Linda. Not here. It is not unusual or embarrassing here. It's a way of life.
1: That's well, right. God bless.
10: Thank you,
1: Texas.
10: Rachel.
1: I can't. If Texas is doing it, I'm okay with it. All right, quick break. Right back. More of your phone calls coming up. Then the FBI Director Kash Patel will join us. 800-941-SEAN if you want to be a part of the program as we continue.
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0: Busy Phones. John in San Diego, Kogo Radio. What's up, John? How are you? Glad you called, sir.
1: How are you doing, Sean? Okay, I am sick and tired of watching these ICE protest riots all over America. Holman needs to quit screwing around. It's illegal. It is not. There's no right to protest. There's right to petition the government for redress of grievances, and protesting is not that. The law is 8 U.S. Code 1324, harboring certain aliens, and it includes encouraging the aliens to come into the country or to stay in the country, and protecting them from law enforcement. Put them in prison, fine them. They're very heavy fines, and it's per count is per illegal alien that you've protected. So if ICE nails 50 illegal aliens in an action, everybody who protests is guilty of 50 different counts of harboring aliens. It needs to stop, and you only need to arrest a bunch of them once, and they'll never do it again.
0: John, I can only tell you, and I know Tom Holman, and I've interviewed him a bunch, and we've discussed all of this in great specificity and detail. And I am telling you, the task that he has before him and what he's been dealing with and the job they've been doing is nothing short of miraculous. They have been identifying the worst of the worst that were allowed into this country from over 200 other countries, many with terror ties, and they are finding known terrorists and murderers and sex offenders and rapists and child molesters and cartel members and gang members. They're finding them. They're arresting them. They're making the country safer every single day. Your point on the law couldn't be any more correct. But you got to give these guys some credit. They're doing a great job, especially in light of the circumstances they often work under, you know, being doxxed and spit at and harassed and hit. I mean, it's terrible. Hey, let me tell you something. You have a business. You want to open the door of your business. 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
10: I'm Elaine Lee Irvin. Here's what's trending on WHO. There's less pain at the gas pumps in Iowa.
11: Gas prices have dropped 21 cents a gallon for regular unleaded in Iowa compared to last week. AAA Motor Club says the average price is $3.91 a gallon, which is nearly a dollar more than a year ago. Diesel prices in the state are $5 a gallon, lower than the national average, but still $1.70 higher than a year ago. I'm Eva Basinger.
10: A teen shot during an armed robbery in downtown Des Moines has died. Des Moines police say the 17-year-old was one of several individuals involved in an armed robbery near the Papa John Sculpture Park on May 22nd. Investigators say the teen forcibly took a handgun from a 22-year-old victim during the incident. However, the victim then retrieved a second firearm and shots were fired, hitting the 17-year-old. Police are still investigating. Our top national stories.
12: California is still counting votes the day after the Tuesday primaries. Reality TV star Spencer Pratt is close to securing a spot on November's ballot to go against incumbent Los Angeles Mayor Karen Bass.
13: I was born for this, clearly.
12: Meanwhile, Democrats Javier Becerra and Tom Steyer, along with Republican Steve Hilton, are vying for two spots in November's general election for governor. A measure aimed at limiting President Trump's Iran war powers is passing in the House. The resolution passed 215 to 208, with four Republicans voting yes alongside old Democrats. It wouldn't force Trump to end hostilities even if passed by the Senate, as there are outstanding constitutional questions. Elon Musk could soon become the world's first trillionaire, with SpaceX announcing the

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0: This summer, more than half our population became second-class citizens. 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
7: 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Coming up next, our final news roundup and information overload hour.
8: All right, news roundup and information overload hour. 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If you want to be a part of the program, it's 800-941-SEAN. If you want to join us, it is a remarkable thing that has happened in just really the short amount of time, less than 18 months, that Donald Trump has been president. And law and order has been brought back into this country at the highest level. Now, whether this last

0: caller in the last half hour talking about ICE or whether we're talking about the FBI. Under Joe Biden, the FBI only got, in 4 years, four of the 10 most wanted on the most wanted list. I mean, these are the worst of the worst criminals. Under Kash Patel, after a little over a year in office, he's been able to apprehend eight of the top 10, eight of them. And they're working hard every day. And it gets even more interesting than that. They announced Operation Summer Heat 2.0 today. And last year, the operation led by then deputy director, our friend Dan Bongino, and they resulted in 8,629 arrests, 2,281 firearms seized, 557 children that were identified and saved, 7,757 search operations, 421 kilograms of fentanyl seized, 44,569 kilograms of cocaine seized, 2,081 criminal indictments as well. I mean, it is remarkable what they've been able to do and what they've been able to pull off. But the mainstream legacy media will never report it. It is so frustrating to me. Now, joining us is the director of the FBI, Kash Patel, is with us. You have news out today, Operation Turf War, in a press conference that you had. Can you explain this to what's going on? And by the way, great job for you and all the rank and file agents that are working so hard.
1: Sean, thanks so much. And it's great to be back with you. Look, last year under Bongino, we led Operation Summer Heat because what was plaguing our communities the most? Notorious, violent, localized street gangs in every single town in America, urban and rural. And you just rattled off the statistics that were so successful in Operation Summer Heat last year. So we decided to double down and do it again this summer, and we launched it yesterday in West Virginia with Operation Turf War. We took down 36 individuals in a tri-state operation, sweeping guns and drugs off the street to show the American public that we don't just do it from New York City and Chicago and L.A., we come out to your communities. We work with our interagency partners and state and local police, the brave warriors of law enforcement on the front line with the FBI, to safeguard our children. And I'm so glad you're covering this because now we're taking Summer Heat 2.0 to every town in America once again. And we are going to replicate, if not increase, our successful operations from last year and get even more guns and drugs off the street and apprehend even more animals who are committing these horrific acts of violence and crime and drugs, and especially those harming our children. But behind every statistic you name, Sean, just think about it, and you know this. It's a kid saved. It's a child that gets to go to college. It's a community that's safeguarded, and they get to go to their places of worship, and they get to go to their homes at night and go to sleep in peace. It is drugs off the street permanently. It is less shootings, 20% less homicides this last year, and that's the lowest drop in murder since 1917, and that's all because President Donald Trump is leading the charge of backing the blue.
0: And I want to be very clear that this is not just a summer operation. You had the FBI operation Spring Cleaning, crushing violent crime. You had nearly 1,500 joint operations, nearly 1,200 arrests, 615 criminal indictments, 586 search warrants, nearly 1,000 firearms seized, cocaine seized in massive levels, same with fentanyl. So it's ongoing. Now, I'm not sure if I'm allowed to ask you about what the FBI did yesterday. It has not gotten a lot of press yet, but there was a huge success by the FBI. And if you what you're able to tell us, I'll just hand it off to you and let you put it in your own words, because I know this is a continuing operation.
1: Well, look, you're right. We're not stopping. These operations are continuous, but some of the most tactically sound work this FBI does is led by our hostage rescue team, our elite tier one tactical operators who are on the insertion force for the Maduro raid and in the gunfight and on the ground and on the extraction force. That's what HRT does. Think of them as your special forces community for law enforcement. And yesterday there was a hostage situation in Bakersfield, California, where an individual strapped a bomb to himself, walked into a school office, and held 10 people hostage in the middle of the night, literally, Sean. We dispatched our hostage rescue team from the East Coast, flew them to California. They secured the facility with state and local law enforcement and 150 FBI personnel on the ground. And in the middle of the night, a hostage rescue team for the FBI breached that office, shut down the individual, put him down, and saved every single hostage's life there.
0: Well, I'm going to tell you something. These are things that are happening every day. You know, to the extent that you can tie this together, and when you were on my podcast, and if people haven't seen it, I urge people to watch my podcast. I did one with you. I did one with Dan Bongino. I did one with Todd Blanche. Mm-hmm. And we are getting to the bottom of the weaponization of the Department of Justice, FBI, under the heading of the DOJ. And, you know, the fact that it's not politicized in your FBI or the Attorney General's office, and that we're back to the basics, the fundamentals, keeping our cities and towns safe and secure, maintaining law and order, and Tom Homan doing his part in his position, which is a thankless task after Biden, Harris, Mayorkas. There's so much good that has been accomplished in part. Is it not in part? I should ask. Because you're not focused on going after political opponents or people you disagree with, although the grand conspiracy investigation is a very real investigation.
1: Yeah, I mean, and I agree with you. We had a great sit down. So if you want to hear about the grand conspiracy, we gave you the exclusive in that podcast. And it was a lot of fun to hang out with you down there in South Florida. And a lot of details were discussed there. But here's the most important thing. When I was nominated by President Trump to take on the top law enforcement officer job in the country, is simply this: remove the fangs of weaponization. We open investigations based on the facts and the law, and we don't care who the target is. We don't consider what the reverse of it would be. Oh, we can't go after so-and-so because they're X and Y. We'll take down the SPLC. We'll take down corrupt public officials like we've done coast to coast. We'll take them down for being in bed with China like we did in Southern California, an elected mayor. She's now out of office and getting locked up. We have also taken accounting of our own. The American public lost trust in the FBI at record levels because prior administrations were weaponizing it, were illegally surveilling political opponents. And anyone that doesn't know enough about Russiagate needs to go on and listen to your podcast and your show more often. And we are holding ourselves accountable. If you participated in weaponization, politicization of government, you don't get to work here anymore. And that's why when I see headlines in the mainstream media that are so baseless, saying we're getting rid of and terminating people without cause, the only thing we do is terminate people for cause because they failed to live up to the standards that I demand of every single one of my 36,000 employees. We are ending weaponization, and we are holding the people who weaponize government and law enforcement specifically actually accountable, externally and internally.
0: You know, you just said something I don't think people really realize. With all the statistics that we've laid out here and getting 8 of the 10 most wanted in this country, and Biden only got 4 in 4 years, and moving at the speed of light to do all this, it is remarkable that there's hardly ever, and I've known you a long time, and this is not based on friendship, this is just based on statistics and facts and results, you would think that the country would celebrate this great success. Because I do contend, and I say it often, that if you want to pursue happiness, the prerequisite for that is you must have law and order and safety and security. And half of Americans right now, Cash, they don't feel safe, in large part because of what happened the previous 4 years under Biden, Harris, Mayorkas.
1: Mm-hmm. And look, when I travel around the country and I meet with folks from coast to coast, what they're coming up to me and telling me is they have never seen law enforcement do the job so effectively as they have since Donald Trump came back into office. And you're right. Just take the following three statistics. Dropping the murder rate 20 points in 1 year. Dropping opioid overdose deaths 20 points in 1 year. And every single state has seen a reduction on average in violent crime by 10 points. Those would be headline banner news, any individual one of those, if it were achieved under a different administration. But because it's President Trump delivering these results, along with his FBI and Attorney General Todd Blanche and DOJ and their prosecutors, they don't want to talk about it. So we know we're making the work happen, and we know the Americans are coming back and saying the FBI's credibility has been restored, because you're going after the bad guys. You're going after the Abbey Gate bomber. We got him in 2 weeks. He wasn't even on the top 10. It wasn't even enough time to put him on the top 10, and we got him in the first 2 weeks of the admin. And then we got guys like the Benghazi attack suspect, brought him back too. along with Ryan Wedding down in Mexico and countless others. Gangbangers, narco traffickers, murderers, rapists. And if you harm our children, we're coming after you. We've netted more arrests in these last 14 months for offenders of violent crimes against children than ever before in the history of the United States. You do not get to prey on our kids in person or online. We will hunt you down.
0: All right, quick break. More with the FBI Director, Kash Patel, on the other side. Then your calls are coming up. 800-941-SHAWN, our number if you want to be a part of the program.
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0: Hey, your friend Sean Hannity here. If a family member or friend asked you for advice where to go for tax relief, would you send them somewhere with hundreds and hundreds of complaints? Of course not. 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

0: great news coming out of the FBI. It's amazing when they focus on law and order and safety and security, the great results that can occur when there's not weaponization going on. But we continue with FBI Director Kash Patel. I want to give people, and this will be my last question, because I know you have work to do and you have to run, and we've kept you over time already, and I apologize for that. But I want to ask you one thing, and this we went into great specificity and detail on the podcast. And that is, and this is remarkable, and you highlighted this, and Dan highlighted this, that there are good people. I always made a distinction when I was covering Russia, between rank and file, the people that would put their life on the line to save all of us, every American citizen. They I admire them. They're heroes to me. And the most remarkable part of the story is everything that I spent 4 years plus, really 11, of my life reporting on about Russiagate and a dirty dossier and FISA abuse and, you know, deleted emails and bleach pit, all of it, that some honorable FBI agent that was supposed to burn evidence related to all of this put it in a safe room in the FBI headquarters, and you guys found it, and they put a lot of what they did in writing. I want you to just clarify that, and then people can watch the podcast for more detail.
1: Yeah, look, the one thing I learned from spearheading the Russiagate investigation way back in the day on House Intel that you covered so brilliantly when others wouldn't, was the former leadership of this place, the Comeys, the McCabes of the world, they were so arrogant, and the Strzoks and the Pages of the world, that they wrote down their own arrogance. And we caught them doing it and lying to a FISA court just for political purposes and literally breaking the law. And I knew that they had left the same trail here. And there's more than some good. There's a lot of good people at this FBI. I've wiped out the entire leadership cadre, replaced all my field leaders and every single person at headquarters. It is a new brand of the FBI from agents that wanted to get out there and crush violent crime and defend the homeland. And that's exactly what we're doing. We're deflating and decreasing and eliminating the bureaucracy. We put 1,500 FBI people permanently into the field and out of Washington, D.C. This operation is headquartered in Washington, D.C., but it takes place on the streets of America, and that's what we're doing. And we did it with the burn bag situation, and we're in the middle of that case and investigation, as you know. And, yeah, your listeners should take a look at that Attorney General Todd Blanche sit-down and my sit-down with you, because we went into great detail that we had never publicized. And unfortunately, we can't jump into all of it now, but I was one of those people, along with the president and so many others, that were illegally, unlawfully surveilled or subpoenaed or searched for political reasons. And I'll leave you with this, Sean. If what we're doing isn't working, as so many on Capitol Hill scream about, then how have we seen the most historic reduction in crime in the history of the United States of America in the last 15 months?
0: You know, it really is refreshing when people actually are committed to doing the best job they can. You know, I used to refer to Director Ray, and I said after Mr. Higher Honor James Comey was director, my hope was he would restore the FBI to its former greatness. But it took you getting that position to make that happen. These numbers are incredible. You deserve a lot of accolades for all the hard work you and your agents are doing, and please keep up the great work.
1: Thanks, Sean. It's always great to be with you. Thanks for covering the real work of the FBI.
0: I appreciate it. FBI Director Kash Patel, toll free. 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I just want to reiterate this point. And, you know, I started this podcast, you know, if wherever you get your video podcasts, YouTube or Spotify or Apple, I think soon it will be on iHeart as well. It's going to be everywhere. 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
1: All right, 25 now till the top of the hour. Toll free, our number is 800-941-SEAN if you want to be a part of the program. Listen, everyone needs a safety security strategy. If you want to be safe and keep your family safe, there will be occasions that some of you in this audience likely, unfortunately, I pray not, will face where somebody wants to kill you, kill your family. What are you going to do in that moment? Only one option exists for you in those moments, and that is the lethal option. Now, that's where Sig Sauer comes in. You've heard me talk about the P365. It is the number one selling concealed carry pistol in America today, and more Americans are carrying firearms for protection than ever before. Now, whether you live in a state that requires a permit or somewhere that loves freedom and you don't need a permit, although I have one in Florida, which gives me reciprocity in 30-some-odd states, you just always put safety first with firearms. I urge everybody to do that. But anyway, half of America now does not feel safe in small towns, big cities. Now, Sig Sauer has a incredible 270-year history of precision craftsmanship and reliability. 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And it's the one I carry every day. We're a Sig Sauer family here on the Sean Hannity Show. 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If you go there, you'll get a discount and a special offer, and they'll give you a list of dealers where you happen to be. All right. I am tired of lies. I am tired of conspiracy theories. I am tired of people that don't know what the hell they're even talking about, that don't have anywhere near the sources that yours truly has. And this is not me bragging. This is me doing my job, basically. And you shouldn't get a pat on the back for doing your job. To a fault, I have spoken with the people that would know, that will talk to me. And there are many of them. I've known a lot of people in the Trump administration for decades, including President Trump himself. And to a fault, there is no deviation from their analysis that what the president did and is doing with Iran, Operation Midnight Hammer, Operation Epic Fury, was in America's interest. It was vital. And they all pretty much use the same term, that the president had no choice. Now, I think we had the definitive interview with Steve Witkoff. The Iranians acknowledge they have, you know, the 460 kilograms of enriched uranium at 60%. They rejected civilian use uranium for free in perpetuity as part of the deal they were trying to make early on. That tells me that they want a nuclear weapon. Okay, the president had no choice. The president standing firm on the nuclear question, he knows deep in his heart that you can't allow, you know, Islamo-fascists and fanatics and a death cult to have nuclear weapons. You think the problems in the Strait of Hormuz are bad now? Imagine a nuclear-armed Iran. That would be far worse. And, yeah, have we partnered with one of the greatest military mights on the planet? Well, I think we're number one. I think Israel is number two. And we have a great relationship. Israel's never had a greater friend in that Oval Office than Donald J. Trump. And anyway, it's frustrating to read the lies. It's frustrating to hear the lies that the intel didn't back this. Whoever says that, know that when they say it, they are lying to you. When people say that Israel caused Donald Trump to make this move, they are lying to you. Prime Minister Netanyahu forced President Trump's hand. They are lying to you. Fox News hosts like Mark Levin and Sean Hannity, They're the ones that influence the president. They are lying to you. And I'm just getting sick and tired of all of it. Now, today, Congressman Marlon Stutzman, Indiana, introduced a House resolution to transition the U.S.-Israel relationship away from one of traditional foreign assistance towards a new era of mutual cooperation, joint investment, and shared development. I like the idea. They're one of our best, closest, most reliable allies. We learned in this whole conflict, don't ever count on Europe. What I've been saying about Europe as a continent in a precipitous decline that's been going on forever is real. But Israel has been a loyal partner of this country. And we have done the world a favor, this uniting, this force of Israel and the U.S. Anyway, I just wanted to get a quick update from Congressman Stutzman as to what this is actually all about. And have you talked to the president about it, sir?
2: Yeah, Sean, great to talk to you. Thanks for having me on. You know, this is...
1: By the way, is there anything I said that's not true?
2: No.
1: Did the intelligence warrant that the president had no choice but to prevent Iran from having a nuclear weapon? He had to act when he did.
2: No, he absolutely did the right thing, and he acted according to the intelligence that told us all along, even back last summer when Operation Midnight Hammer took place. And the two, you know, the bunker buster bombs went in and did a tremendous amount of damage. But this is what people need to realize is that the IRGC, as you describe them as a death cult, these guys will fight to the death for their religious beliefs. These guys are hard to negotiate. That's why these negotiations are difficult, that President Trump is navigating some of the most difficult waters. This is the leading state sponsor of terrorism in the world. And this is Iran, folks. This is the IRGC that we're dealing with here. And it's the head of the snake. And so Congressman Abe Hamadeh and I, we were in Israel last week meeting with Prime Minister Benjamin Netanyahu. And Prime Minister Netanyahu had nothing but thanks to President Trump, to our military, to our administration, to the American people for what we're doing right now in going after the leading state sponsor of terrorism. And so when these people get caught up in this propaganda, they need to realize they're eating into the machine that's trying to divide the United States against ourselves, and that way we don't go after the real evil that's in this country.
1: Well, this is a very pivotal moment, and I think the wisdom of President Trump, and I think he's used three historical events. He's learned three lessons from history. In the last century, over 100 million souls died because of Mao, China, Stalin, Russia, Hitler, Germany, Mussolini, fascism, Tojo, Japan, Pol Pot, the killing fields. In other words, learn the lesson. If you can negate or neutralize the threat early, do it. Don't wait. I think the president learned that lesson. I think he learned the lesson of Ronald Reagan, and that is peace through strength. I think he also, and this will be proven true, has learned the lesson that you can't have forever wars and American boots on the ground in perpetuity, stepping over IED after IED. And I think he's applied all of that to his America First principles.
2: That's absolutely right. And, you know, if there are two nations that are standing together against totalitarianism and for freedom, it's the United States and it's Israel. I mean, you mentioned this earlier with Europe. You know, most people, we would say, well, who's the United States' greatest ally today? We used to say Great Britain. You know, maybe we would say other countries in Europe. But today, it's Israel. And it's incredible to me being there. The country is growing economically. There's around 10 million people that now live in the country. They're approaching $1 trillion in GDP. And that's what Prime Minister Netanyahu said about our supplement that we give to Israel of $3.8 billion every year. He said, you know what? We can stand on our own 2 feet. We are a strong country. We want to do this on our own. And that way people stop using it as leverage against Israel. And he said what he'd rather see is a trade agreement and a defense agreement. And that's what my resolution does, is it's a sense of Congress. It's a resolution.
1: Well, it'll codify it, which I think is a good idea.
2: Right. As we go into the new memorandum of understanding with Israel, we're going to say we're partners in this. I mean, the mature relationship that we have between Israel and the United States is one that we don't have with any other countries. And if there's a country that's fighting for freedom in the Middle East, it's Israel. And there wouldn't be any other president that I can think of that would be able to do what President Trump is doing and bringing the Gulf states in the region, Israel, you know, maybe even Syria someday will get their act together, in which we need them to keep Turkey at bay between Israel and Turkey. Syria's got to be a strong, independent country supporting the Syrian people. So it's only President Trump who is the strongest negotiator, strongest diplomat that we have had in decades since Ronald Reagan that can make these sort of deals happen.
1: Oh, we appreciate what you're doing. Thanks for the update. Congressman Marlon Stutzman of Indiana, sir, thank you. 800-941-SEAN if you want to be a part of the program. All right, let's get to our busy telephones. All right, Linda, you want me to go to one caller in particular. Which caller is it?
3: So this guy's awesome. His mom is a skydiver, and obviously after we heard about the horrible struggles that you made your poor fiance go through jumping out of planes to get on the show, I was like, what kind of, like, it's like hazing, Sean. I couldn't believe it. Anyways, turns
1: okay,
3: out.
1: Okay, well, first of all,
3: yeah,
1: I didn't make anybody.
3: Yeah, go ahead.
1: I didn't make anybody do anything.
3: Mm-hmm.
1: No, I provided opportunities for people. Remember, I was doing a news magazine show, and she was more than happy to do it. I might take a
3: different
1: position.
3: I think if I play that tape back, I heard your fiance kind of go, well, sure, Sean, I'll jump out of the plane not once but twice. I was like, dear Lord Almighty. But I have to say,
1: you really are leaning into me pretty hard here.
3: I'm just on your fiance's side. That's all. It's just not your side for once. I'm on the other Hannity side. That's okay.
1: I mean,
3: okay.
1: I sent Lawrence Jones out to do crazy stuff for years, too. I mean, I identify very talented people. I mean, if I could, I'd send you out on the road, too, but you're just too busy.
3: I cannot jump out of a plane, my friend. Let me tell you something.
1: Yes, you could. I can shove you.
3: Oh,
1: I can push you.
4: Wow.
3: Well, we do have somebody on the line whose mom is 99 years old.
1: Well, wait a minute. Before you get to that, one of the worst calls of my life. So my son is at this tournament in, believe it or not, Australia, and this is before college, and he has adults with him, and I get a call from him, and I get a call from one of the adults with him, one of the coaches with him. I don't know how to tell you this, but your son is insisting that we jump out of an airplane and go parachuting, and I'm like, well, what do we know about the company and planes? I mean, usually those planes are like these rickety, broken down 1960s models. And it turned out it wasn't much different than what I initially thought. I talked to the owner. I said, something happens to my son. I'm coming there. And I am holding you personally accountable for this. But, you know, it's one of those moments, if you say no to your child, you're the worst parent in the world. I did not like the idea at all. But anyway, Donna, Michigan, apparently your mother went skydiving, Rocky Mountain climbing, you know, went on a bull named Blue Man Shoe, whatever the song says, Tim McGraw. She really went skydiving at 99?
5: Yeah. She started talking about it about a year ago, that she wanted to do it on her 100th birthday. And then she decided that she may not make 100 and she feels good right now. Let's go do it now. So me, I'm her youngest son, and three of her grandkids and her went skydiving. Yep.
1: How did you like it?
5: I was a little bit nervous. My mom, if you watch the video of her, she is like totally calm. She loved the whole thing. I mean, she's ready to go back. She's already got it. Wants to go back in August or September to do it again. She's ready to go again.
1: Wow. Well, what a special lady. I do admire the courage of people that are daredevils. I do.
5: Well, here
1: I don't have. I personally have no interest in jumping out of an airplane, and I would not, for the record, push Linda out of an airplane. Although it might be fun, you know, to say I'll do it if you do it. And then let her jump first and say, I'll see you on the ground.
5: Where we were skydiving, you can see like the Mackinac Bridge and the Great Lakes. And I mean, it's just beautiful scenery. I mean, just absolutely gorgeous.
1: Yeah, people love that daredevil stuff. I kind of admire people that do it. Please send our best to your mom for us. Okay, will you do that for us?
5: Yeah, hey, my mom, she's a big Trump fan. She stayed in line twice to watch him here in Michigan. Once she got in and once she waited for 12 hours and he never made it, but... She's a big Trump fan. Yeah.
1: Wow.
5: She loves that.
1: Well, she sounds like a special lady, and send her a happy 100th birthday when that day comes. And maybe she'll call in one day. We'll talk to her too. And by the way, for the record, Linda, I did not make anybody do anything.
3: No, you just said, hey, do you want to be on the biggest TV show in America? All you have to do is jump out of this plane.
1: I will send you skydiving.
4: with or without a parachute.
3: Oh my God, Ethan! Good Lord Almighty! Tough day for Linda.
4: Sometimes he does stipulations, so we want to make
1: her
4: safe.
1: A parachute, but I won't give her one that has a backup parachute. Let's take our kind. Let's increase the entertainment.
3: Who's backsliding now?
1: Okay, I'm very tongue in cheek. All right, everyone needs to go to this website, byrna.com, today. You need a safety security strategy for you, your children, everyone that's important to you in your life. That's where this technology comes in. It is non-lethal. The FBI, last year we have statistics for 2022, points out, rightly so, that 0.01% of all altercations require a lethal response. Do you need to have that option? Yes, you do. But for all the other times, you want the non-lethal option first. Even if you can get away, that's your first option. 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

0: right, that's going to wrap things up for today. Hannity tonight, 9 Eastern on the Fox News Channel. We are loaded up. The only Democrat with some common sense and decency, John Fetterman, Linda's senator, will join us. We'll have a wrap-up of all the elections, what's happened, where. Congrats to Steve Hilton and Spencer Pratt. That's going to be interesting. We'll have a preview of the general election and news you'll never get from the legacy media mob. Tonight at 9, we'll see you then back here tomorrow. Thank you for making this show possible. Hey, when is the last time that you read the words that created the United States of America, our country? Not the headlines, the actual Declaration of Independence. It is an extraordinary document because in just a few paragraphs, our founders declared a revolutionary truth. All men are created equal. That rights come from God, not from government. That freedom is the birthright of every American. Now, those words changed the world, and now as we approach America's 250th birthday, join my friends at Americans for Prosperity on the Declaration Project. 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Just go to AFPHannity.com. That's Americans for Prosperity, AFPHannity, one word, .com today.
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6: I'm Elaine Lee Irvin. Here's what's trending on WHO. One person is dead after a semi-truck hit a train, causing a derailment earlier today in Poweshiek County.
7: About 12:37 p.m. today, Sheriff's Office received a call of a crash here on Highway 21. We're just north of Old 6. A semi was coming through southbound on Highway 21 and came through the railroad crossing and was struck by a train.
6: Iowa State Patrol Sergeant Mark McCormick speaking with our TV partner, Local 5 News. The Poweshiek County Sheriff has confirmed that one person was killed in the crash and another was seriously hurt and taken by life flight to an area hospital. The winner of this year's Coolest Thing Made in Iowa contest is a portable, emissions-free power station built by Mighty M in Piasta. The winner was announced today at the annual conference for the Iowa Association of Business and Industry. Our top national stories.
8: California is still counting votes the day after the Tuesday primaries. Reality TV star Spencer Pratt is close to securing a spot on November's ballot to go against incumbent Los Angeles Mayor Karen Bass.
9: I was born for this, clearly.
8: Meanwhile, Democrats Javier Becerra and Tom Steyer, along with Republican Steve Hilton, are vying for two spots in November's general election for governor. The House has passed a measure aimed at limiting President Trump's Iran war powers. The resolution passed 215 to 208 with four Republicans voting yes alongside all Democrats. The measure directs the president to remove U.S. forces from conflict with Iran unless Congress votes to declare war or authorizes military force. However, it wouldn't force Trump to end hostilities even if passed by the Senate because there are outstanding constitutional questions. This comes after the Senate passed a separate war powers resolution June last month. The passage comes as U.S.-Iran talks remain at a standstill. I'm Lisa Carton.
6: I'm Elaine Lee Irvin. Our next update in 30 minutes. Breaking news and severe weather as it happens on Des Moines News Weather and Traffic Station, News Radio 1040 WHO.
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6: This is Lee Habib, and this is Our American Stories, the show where America is the star and the American people. If you want to know about the history of America, it's imperative that you know the role that the Bible played in shaping our country. Here to share another story is Robert Morgan, who is the author of 100 Bible Verses That Made America, defining moments that shaped our enduring foundation of faith. 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
7: Elijah Lovejoy was born in my wife's home state of Maine in 1802. His father was a congregational pastor and a farmer. Lovejoy began reading his Bible at the age of 4, and while still very young, he memorized the entire 119th Psalm, which is the longest chapter in the Bible, along with other passages and many classic hymns. He later graduated at the top of his class and decided to move west to St. Louis. His parents, concerned for his spiritual well-being, prayed earnestly for him, and their prayers were answered when he wrote home telling them he had experienced a personal relationship with Christ during a revival meeting. He also told them that he was entering the Presbyterian ministry. He enrolled in Princeton, and as he grew in his knowledge of Scripture, his convictions about the abolition of slavery deepened. Within a year, Lovejoy was licensed to preach, and while on a preaching circuit through Missouri, he met Celia Ann French and fell in love with her and married her. Lovejoy didn't confine his sermons to the pulpit. Returning to St. Louis, he became the editor of a weekly Christian publication called the St. Louis Observer. The first issue rolled off the press on November the 22nd of 1833. In his opening editorial, Lovejoy wrote that his paper will seek no controversy and it will decline none.

0: when by so doing it might compromise the purity of the faith that was once for all delivered to the saints. The Observer became a vehicle for teaching Scripture, relating the news of the day, and interpreting the latter by the former. His editorials were must-reading, and sparks began to fly when he set forth the biblical facts and the brutal truths about slavery. On April the 16th, 1832, Lovejoy wrote prophetically, "While Christians have been slumbering over it, the eye of God has not slumbered, nor has his justice been an indifferent spectator of the scene. The groans and sighs and tears and blood of the poor slave have gone up as a memorial before the throne of heaven. In due time, they will descend in awful curses upon this land unless averted by the speedy repentance of us all." Lovejoy's drumbeat against slavery sparked an uproar in St. Louis. Mobs formed, threatening his newspaper and threatening his life. Officials sought to silence him, demanding he pass over in silence everything connected to the subject of slavery. Crowds marched into the street chanting, "Down with the Observer." Lovejoy was threatened with whipping. He said, "I cannot surrender my principles, though the whole world beside should vote them down." Asserting his freedom of speech, he fired off another series of blistering editorials condemning slavery with all of its horrors. He compared himself to his namesake in the Bible, Elijah, who stood before Ahab rebuking his sins and who refused to be silenced. He said, "I do therefore, as an American citizen and a Christian patriot, and in the name of liberty and law and religion, solemnly protest against all these attempts, howsoever and by whomsoever made, to frown down the liberty of the press and forbid the free expression of opinion. Under a deep sense of my own obligations to my country and church and to my God, I declare it will be my fixed purpose to submit to no such dictation." Writing to his brother, Elijah Lovejoy said, "Men came to me and told me that I could not walk through the streets of St. Louis by night or by day. I was alone in St. Louis, with none but God to whom to ask counsel. But thrice blessed be his name, he did not forsake me. I was enabled deliberately and unreservedly to surrender myself to him." When it became impossible for Lovejoy to dwell in St. Louis, he moved 30 miles away to Alton, Illinois. His printing press, which was transported by a boat up the Mississippi, was destroyed by a mob upon its arrival. He ordered another press from Cincinnati, and the paper resumed publishing on August the 17th, 1837. Another mob surrounded him, shoved him around, and destroyed his new press. Lovejoy ordered a third one. About 10 p.m. on November 21st, in the light of a full moon, a mob of about 30 men armed with rocks and pistols left local taverns and began marching toward Elijah Lovejoy's house. Church bells rang, and by midnight, the whole town had assembled. The mob broke into his house, and one of the rioters shot Lovejoy. Three bullets struck his chest, another his stomach, and another his left arm. His new printing press was destroyed and thrown into the Mississippi River, and his hearse was hissed in the streets on the way to the cemetery. He was buried on his 35th birthday, the first white martyr in America for the cause of abolition, a fearless publisher who gave his life for the freedom of the press, and a preacher of the gospel who once said, "I can die at my post, but I cannot desert it."
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1: And we continue with Our American Stories. James Arness is recognized as one of America's most beloved actors. Generations have grown up with him as Marshal Matt Dillon on TV's longest-running series, Gunsmoke. Here to tell another Hollywood Goes to War story is Roger McGrath. McGrath is the author of Gunfighters, Highwaymen, and Vigilantes, Violence on the Frontier, U.S. Marine, and former history professor at UCLA. McGrath has appeared on numerous History Channel documentaries, and he's a regular contributor here at Our American Stories. Take it away, McGrath.
13: The Johnny Carson Show. And he's the star of that new CBS show that's coming up soon, Gunsmoke. And here he is, Mr. Jim Arness. Jim?
14: Everyone thinks of James Arness as Matt Dillon, the brave and incorruptible town marshal of Dodge City, in the television series Gunsmoke. I think of him as the father of one of my childhood friends, When you're a young kid, all adults look big to you. James Arness looked like a giant. He stood 6'7" and weighed 235 pounds. He had a big bone frame and was lean at that weight. Shaking hands with him was like getting your hand caught in the jaws of a giant pair of vice grips. Despite his great size, he could surf fairly well. His board was nearly the size of a tandem board. Most people don't think of James Arness in films, but he was in 30 movies before Gunsmoke began its 20-year run on television. He was The Thing in the 1951 science fiction thriller The Thing from Another World, which is hailed as a classic of the science fiction genre. Mostly, though, he played typical character roles in his other movies, such as Wagon Master, Carbine Williams, and Horizons West. If most people don't know of Arness's movie work prior to television's Gunsmoke, they also generally don't know of his service in World War II, which earned him a Bronze Star and Purple Heart, and left him with a slight limp for the rest of his life. They also may not know he was a staunch conservative and close friends with John Wayne and Ronald Reagan. Jim Arness is born in 1923 in Minneapolis, Minnesota, as James King Arness. His father, Rolf, is half Norwegian and half German, and his mother, Ruth, is from German stock. His father sells medical supplies, and his mother, once Jim and his younger brother Peter are grown, becomes a newspaper columnist. Arness later recalls his Minneapolis childhood as wonderful, although he says he was a poor student and often skipped classes. He's not averse to working part-time as a teenager, though. His jobs include being a courier for a wholesaler, loading and unloading boxcars at the railroad freight yards, and spending one summer logging in Idaho. Jim Arness loves to hunt, fish, and sail. Fortunately for him, his father takes his family on vacations to Ox Lake, a pristine body of water some 160 miles north of Minneapolis. The family stays in a rented cabin on an island in the lake. Jim is designated wood chopper. The exercise and the fresh air must have been good for him. By the time he's 14 years old, he stands 6'7". He's teased regularly for his great height. His mother sees how he's been made to feel like an oddity and writes him a poem titled To a Young Giant, assuring him that one day his height will be a sign of distinction. In high school, when a good buddy, Bill O'Brien, moves to Fargo, North Dakota, Arness hops a freight train to visit him. This is the beginning of many adventures riding the rails.
9: I went to a school in Minneapolis called West High School, and the Milwaukee Railroad line went right past the school, and we knew there was a train that would come by at a certain hour, so several of us would duck out the back door and jump on this freight train. And so my scholastic achievements were not really all that great in high school, you know.
14: Arness skips school on several occasions and climbs into boxcars just to see how far he can go. When he and a couple of friends find themselves stranded one winter night, 400 miles from home, they call their parents. The mothers think they should wire the boys money for a bus ride back home. The fathers answer with an adamant no, saying the boys got themselves there without any help, and they can darn well use their own ingenuity to get themselves back. Other adventures include sailing the Caribbean on a freighter. Despite a less than sparkling academic performance in high school, and having little interest in higher education, at his mother's urging, Arness applies to college. He's accepted at Beloit College in southeastern Wisconsin for the fall semester 1942. He gets into Beloit only because so many other boys have left the college to enlist in the military following Japan's sneak attack on Pearl Harbor. Arnes thinks that if he can complete 2 years of college, he will become eligible for the Naval Flight Program. However, his dreams are dashed when he learns he exceeds the height limit for the flight program by 5 inches. He now loses whatever little interest he has in studying, and after completing one semester at Beloit, he writes his draft board in Minneapolis requesting induction.
9: I'd been initiated into a fraternity there, and they were having a going away party almost every night for some guy that was going in the service, so I couldn't wait to get my notice.
14: In March 1943, Arnes is inducted into the Army at Fort Snelling on the southeastern edge of Minneapolis. After processing, he's shipped to Camp Wheeler, Georgia for basic training. He sails through the training, describing himself as lean and mean, nothing but bone, muscle, and sinew, not an ounce of fat on me, and I could knock off one of those 20-mile hikes like it was nothing. He becomes a rifleman assigned to the infantry. A few months later, Arnes is landing in Casablanca, Morocco, as a replacement.
9: Which was kind of funny because while I was in basic training, one Sunday afternoon I was walking around the base and they have a little theater there and it said the movie Casablanca was playing. So I went in and saw Casablanca, which was so great, you know. So we went across the Atlantic in a big convoy and we wound up landing at Casablanca. So I was going to look around for Rick's Cafe and all that. Well, it wasn't like the movie, believe me.
14: He undergoes more training but sees no action. Nonetheless, there are casualties. When Arnes and his fellow soldiers receive passes, they are warned to visit only certain areas and to never approach Arab women. However, Arab women seductively approach them. A few soldiers succumb to the temptation and wander off with the women. The soldiers are later found with their pockets empty and their throats cut. In December 1943, Arnes and his fellow replacements are loaded aboard a ship at Oran, Algeria, and transported to Naples, Italy. Naples was seized by the Allies 2 months earlier. Arnes and the others are trucked 20 miles to a camp in the hills above the town San Pietro. Into the camp come veterans from the front, and the looks on their faces and their stories of combat are sobering. Until now, Arnes says it was all high adventure for him. He begins to have second thoughts.
1: And you've been listening to Roger McGrath tell the story of James Arnes. And it's when he's watching troops returning from the front that he realizes this is more than anything he had ever planned on. When we come back, more of the story of James Arnes, part of our Hollywood Goes to War series, here on Our American Stories.
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1: And we continue with our American stories and James Arness's story and his service to our country during World War II, part of our Hollywood Goes to War series. 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
31: James Arness is assigned to 2nd Platoon, Company E, 2nd Battalion, 7th Infantry Regiment, 3rd Infantry Division. He occasionally sees the bodies of dead Americans strapped to mules coming back from the front. Arness later says, "My enthusiasm for adventure was waning rapidly." In January 1944, Arness's outfit is moved back to Naples and begins training for amphibious landings, practicing on the beaches of the island of Capri and also at Salerno. After 3 weeks of this, they are headed to the harbor for still another training day when they find the harbor packed with ships. Something big is up. A few mornings later, Arness and his buddies are preparing for another training day when a Jeep pulls up to them and out jumps Brigadier General John O'Daniel, second in command of the 3rd Infantry Division. Known throughout the Army as Iron Mike O'Daniel, the general is a highly decorated and wounded veteran of World War I, who in one battle stayed in the fight for 12 hours after being hit in the face by a machine gun bullet. Now, in World War II, O'Daniel has already commanded regiments in the thick of fighting in North Africa, Sicily, and Salerno. He's famous for leading from the front. Arness says he's a rough and ready guy with a powerful presence. He gives the men, in Arness's words, a marvelous pep talk. The next day, January 22, 1944, Arness finds himself in a landing craft headed to the beach at Anzio, some 30 miles south of Rome. A sergeant gives Arness an extra load to carry, a burlap sack with TNT charges, and says, "You'll go first down the ramp on the beach. That way we can check the water depth. If you go under, we know we have to move closer to shore. Good luck." Arness goes into waist-high water and wades ashore. Other troops follow until 15,000 of them are standing on the beach, stunned that not a shot has been fired. When American forces move inland, though, the Germans open up and the fighting's intense. Day after day, in firefight after firefight, bullets and shrapnel wound or kill those around Jim Arness and splatter him with their flesh and blood. But again and again, he emerges without a scratch. How a target that large can be missed while smaller men around Arness are dying is something of a mystery. Near the end of January, Arness and his platoon come upon a farmhouse. All looks peaceful enough until a German machine gun opens up from a second-story window and pins down the platoon. Arness and another soldier are ordered to see if they can make their way to the rear of the farmhouse and attack from there. They crawl through shrubs and grass, hoping they're not spotted, while a machine gun intermittently belches fire at the platoon's position. Arness and his partner reach a position behind the farmhouse and see an outside staircase leading to an open door on the second floor. Says Arness, "We crept up the stairs, threw in a couple of hand grenades, and ducked. The second they exploded, we rushed through the door and sprayed the room with gunfire. The German machine gun was now a piece of twisted metal, and three gunners lay sprawled around the small room." On the moonless night of February 1, Arness's platoon is ordered to reconnoiter the area between the American lines and those of the Germans. As quietly as possible, the Americans move out. Arness is walking point for the squad. It's so dark, he has trouble seeing his own feet. After some 20 minutes of the walk in the dark, Arness comes upon a vineyard, pauses, and strains to hear some sounds in the distance. Voices. German voices. Just then, a German machine gun opens up. A bullet rips into Arness's lower leg, shattering his tibia. Although the pain is excruciating, he throws himself over some vines into a ditch. Other Americans trailing him are also hit. Arness is only semi-conscious when a medic bends over him, cuts open his pant leg, pours sulfa powder into the wound, wraps the leg, and shoots Arness with morphine. Arness lies there in a semi-conscious state for what seems to him like hours. He begins to fear he's been forgotten. Terrible pain is coming back as the effects of the morphine shot begin to subside. He's almost given up hope when another medic comes upon him and gives him another shot. Stretcher bearers arrive and begin to carry him back towards the American lines. They slip crossing a ridge, and big Jim Arness tumbles off the litter and rolls down a hillside. They race to his side, fearing he sustains further damage. Says Arness, I told them to forget it. I was, of course, in no pain. Arnaz is eventually taken to an evacuation hospital on the beach. After 10 days of fighting, his war is over.
3: I felt very fortunate to have been to get out that lucky. And you think of all the guys who didn't, you know. Well, that's all was stayed in my head.
31: Jim Arnaz spends nearly a year in hospitals, undergoes several surgeries, and almost loses his leg until a new drug, penicillin, stops an infection. He's finally discharged at the end of January 1945 at the rank of corporal. With a disability pension and a Bronze Star and a Purple Heart. Arnaz returns home and takes a course in radio announcing. His voice is strong, clear, and well modulated. He gets a job at a local radio station, but surprises management when he leaves to take a trip to California with a friend who is interested in acting. The friend has a buddy in Santa Monica. He introduces them to the beach and to body surfing. Arnaz loves the ocean and the waves and is hooked for life. Soon he tries surfing with a board, and now he's even more stoked. His first board is 12 feet long and made of redwood. It weighs 125 pounds. Arnaz enrolls in an acting class and gets a part in a play. His good looks, size, strong voice, and the ability to deliver lines in a natural manner soon have Hollywood talent scouts taking him to the studios for interviews.
3: And I wound up with a part in a play. And an agent saw it one night, and he said, asked me afterward if I had an agent. I said, no. So he said, well, let me take you to on an interview tomorrow.
1: And you're listening to Roger McGrath tell the story of actor James Arness. And by the way, you're also listening to James Arness as well. And what a life and what an adventure he's embarked on in this World War II battle that finds him, well, being wounded and seriously wounded, semi-conscious, jabbed with morphine, and almost loses a leg. But for the advent of penicillin, he would have. And he spent a year in and out of hospitals. And as he said, I felt fortunate to get out that lucky. And when he returns home, he's awarded a Bronze Star and a Purple Heart, having advanced to the rank of corporal. And then began his quest west to pursue his career in acting. When we come back, more of the story of James Arness and our Hollywood Goes to War series here on Our American Stories.
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22: Standing up for what's right. 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Seeking the truth and speaking our minds. Not just making records, but breaking them. 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Not just making our mark, but making a difference. 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
1: And we return to Our American Stories and the story of actor James Arness. And let's pick up where we last left off. You're going to be hearing from Dr. Roger McGrath. But first, here's Arness himself.
3: So I went with him over to RKO Studios on this interview and wound up with a part in this picture. It was like providential, you know. I just came in out of nowhere, and they were making a picture called The Farmer's Daughter about this family of farmers, Scandinavian farmers from Minnesota. I don't know how this ever happened to time out, but I wound up ahead of, played one of the brothers of Loretta Young in this picture.
32: Young will win the Oscar for Best Actress. During the production, Arness has the time of his life and is making $400 a week, something like $8,000 a week in today's money. He can't believe his good fortune. When the shoot wraps, though, he's out of work. At first, this is fine with him. He has plenty of time to hang out at the beach and surf. As the months go by, with no more parts coming his way, he begins to think of paths in life other than acting. Then he gets a part in a play and meets Virginia Chapman, who is dedicated to her acting career and thinks Arness should show the same dedication to his own career. They fall in love and get married. She brings to the marriage her 18-month-old son, Craig. Arness adopts Craig, and now Jim Arness, the beach bum, fully commits himself to acting. His new dedication pays off. In the late 1940s, he gets parts in the movies Roses Are Red, The Man from Texas, and Battleground. And then he appears in four movies in 1950, including Wagon Master.
3: Things just came along. I had the same agent. One day he said, I got an interview for you over at RKO in Culver City. And some guy's doing a movie. Well, he took me over there and he ushered me into this office. And here was John Ford. He looked me over for a couple of minutes. I wound up getting a part in this movie that he was making at the time. It was called Wagon Master. And I had a good part in that. But these kind of things just sort of came along. I didn't have to hunt them down, really. Things sort of providentially came along.
32: By 1951, he has all the work he can handle, appearing in seven movies, including the science fiction classic, The Thing from Another World. During the next 4 years, he's in 14 more movies. His roles are ever more substantial and ever more varied. He works with John Wayne in Big Jim McLean, Island in the Sky, Hondo, and The Sea Chase. In 1955, he's offered the lead role in what will become one of the longest-running television series in history, Gunsmoke.
3: I was making a movie, and John Wayne had loaned me out to this company, and they started calling me, and I had heard that they were going to do this television show out of Gunsmoke. I had heard it on the radio many times and all. And they were looking at a whole bunch of practically every actor in town. You know, they called me one evening, or we were still on the set of this picture. And I said, well, thank you very much, but I think I'm going to pass it, you know. And so I guess they called Duke. See, I was still under contract to him. So he called me in and he said, look, he said, you'd be crazy not to take this thing. He said, it'd be just like it was with me when I was a young actor. He said, and he played in those serials that ran on Saturday afternoon and all. And I'd seen him in a number of those. We used to go up to the theater and Saturday afternoon and see his serials and Buck Rogers and those things, you know. Then he really talked turkey to me. And he was thinking of my best good, and it turned out he was totally right. I would have been crazy to pass that up, you know. It turned into a 40-year job for me here, you know.
5: Good evening. My name's Wayne. Some of you may have seen me before. I hope so. I've been kicking around Hollywood a long time. I've made a lot of pictures out here. All kinds. And some of them have been westerns. And that's what I'm here to tell you about tonight, a western. A new television show called Gunsmoke. No, I'm not in it. I wish I were, though, because I think it's the best thing of its kind that's come along. It's honest, it's adult, it's realistic. When I first heard about the show Gunsmoke, I knew there was only one man to play in it, James Arness. He's a young fella and maybe new to some of you, but I've worked with him and I predict he'll be a big star. So you might as well get used to him, like you've had to get used to me. And now I'm proud to present my friend Jim Arness.
6: I've been thinking about you, Grigo. I decided you're not fit to live.
7: Marshal, you got nothing on me. I killed those two men in self-defense.
6: Sure.
7: There ain't no court in the world to convict me. I'm an innocent man.
6: I'm not talking about hanging you.
7: Well, what are you talking about?
6: Grigo, I'm going out in the street, and I'm going to wait for you.
7: What for?
6: I'm gonna kill you.
32: As Marshal Matt Dillon, he appears in 635 episodes. Somehow, he finds the time to appear in three more movies after he's begun the series.
3: You know, I watch the old shows now all the time, every day. At least half or more of the shows that we did, 625 episodes, I have never seen. At the time we made them, the first number of years we were on Saturday night, and I was out somewhere else, and on through the years, I never saw. So it's a real treat for me to see today. I realize why it was that we stayed on for so long and were popular, had an audience for that length of time.
32: Meanwhile, in January 1950, Arness moves his family into a newly built house in Pacific Palisades. In the spring, his wife, Virginia, gives birth to their daughter, Jenny. Less than 2 years later, a second son, Rolf, is born. Rolf will win a surfing championship in 1970. James Arness dies in 2011 at 88 years old.
3: My overall remembrance of my whole career, right from the farmer's daughter on, was that I've had a sense of providentiality, spanning a period of 50 years there, as in the case with Gunsmoke. And it's still out there, it's on every day, and gets a large audience. Just as one of the luckiest guys that ever came through the business, that's all. Had a marvelous life.
32: Shortly before his passing, he describes his life like an ocean voyage and says, "I've experienced my share of heavy weather, but mostly it's been smooth sailing with fair winds and following seas." He also says, "I was honored to have served in the Army for my country."
8: Jim, now that you prove how fast you are on the draw, would you tell the kids to go to bed?
10: All right, Johnny. Kids, this is Marshal Matt Dillon of Gunsmoke talking to you. Now, get to bed early and get some rest, because you don't want to miss my new CBS television show.
8: And,
10: good night.
8: Now that we got the kids in bed, it's safe to tell the adults. The show starts this Saturday night on CBS at 10 o'clock Eastern Time, right?
10: That's right,
8: Johnny. Gunsmoke. So thank you very much, Marshal.
10: Thank you, Jim.
1: And a terrific job on the production, editing, and storytelling by our own Greg Hengler. And a special thanks to Roger McGrath, author of Gunfighters, Highwaymen, and Vigilantes, Violence on the Frontier. He's a U.S. Marine, former history professor at UCLA, and a regular on the History Channel, and also a regular contributor here at Our American Stories. And what another great chapter in our Hollywood Goes to War series. As he put it, he had a sense of the providential about his life in this work and his life as an actor. And of course, he dies at the age of 88 in 2011. And as he said, "I had a marvelous life," and no doubt he did. The story of Marshal Matt Dillon, a.k.a. James Arness, here on Our American Stories.
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39: President Trump says the U.S. hit Iran hard with strikes recently. Speaking from the Oval Office, Trump said the U.S. could wipe out Iran pretty quickly if he chooses to do so, but he doesn't want any more people to die. The president said if Iran signs an agreement, they will not have a nuclear weapon.
40: If anybody went there, we'll see exactly what's happening and we'll blow it up a little bit further.
39: It all comes after the two countries exchanged missile fire over the Persian Gulf earlier today. Meanwhile, the House has passed a measure today aimed at limiting President Trump's Iran war powers. The resolution passed 215 to 208 with four Republicans voting yes alongside all Democrats. However, it wouldn't force Trump to end hostilities even if passed by the Senate because there are outstanding constitutional questions. Results are still coming in after six states held primary elections today. In California, the races for governor and Los Angeles mayor are still up in the air. Democrats Javier Becerra and Tom Steyer, along with Republican Steve Hilton, are vying for two spots in November's general election for governor.
41: We're going to fight for you. We're going to fight for change. And we won't let you down.
39: Meanwhile, reality TV star Spencer Pratt is close to securing a spot on November's ballot to go against incumbent Los Angeles Mayor Karen Bass. Primaries were also held in New Jersey, New Mexico, South Dakota, Montana, and Iowa, where the first president-endorsed candidate lost this election cycle. The Senate is advancing a stalled immigration enforcement funding bill following weeks of delay. Lawmakers voted 53-46 today to start considering a package to fund immigration enforcement agencies, and it will be followed by hours of debate as well as a series of unlimited back-to-back amendment votes before final passage later this week. The package contains $72 billion to fund immigration and customs enforcement and the Border Patrol through 2029. And Hollywood star Shia LaBeouf, who was arrested during Mardi Gras for a fight in New Orleans, has pled guilty to battery. I'm Lisa Carton.
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7: Habib, and this is Our American Stories, the show where America is the star and the American people, coming to you from the city where the West begins. Fort Worth, Texas. Baseball evolved from bat and ball games brought to the new country during the 17th and early 18th centuries. From the late 1850s throughout the 1860s, baseball exploded in popularity and became, as Walt Whitman famously said, our game, America's game, with the snap, go, fling of the American atmosphere. Here to tell another story is Ashley Lubinsky. Take it away, Ashley.
8: When you look back in time, there are some things that you expect to see on a battlefield, and there are some things you don't. So obviously, you will see cannonballs and other types of ammunition and weapons, and especially during the American Civil War, you find letters and photographs. Photography was an incredibly important part of documenting the war. And you would find things like pieces of uniform and other items from camps. But something you may not think about would be a baseball. But on the fields of the Battle of Shiloh, which was one of the bloodiest early clashes of the American Civil War, that's exactly what was found. A small hand-stitched ball that was worn, weathered, and carried a simple inscription. Picked up on the Battle of Shiloh. Before the war, to give you some context, baseball, which was often written in two words, so base, space, ball, was already being played, but it wasn't yet the national pastime that we think about today. It was something that was regional, it was really popular in urban environments, and it was fragmented. So different cities

0: played by different rules. New York had their version. Massachusetts had another. There was no universal game. It was just kind of a shared idea. But then came the Civil War. And you have to picture this. You've got young men from across the country who are brought together into these camps, Union and Confederate armies, and they brought a piece of themselves with them. And one of those things were games. So in camp, between drills, they would play baseball. And sometimes they say, even within earshot of the front lines, they played when they had the chance. So something that started as recreation became something way more. It was almost a common language. Men who had never met, who spoke with different accents, came from different states, and in some cases lived entirely different lives, could suddenly share something so simple. They shared a bat, a ball, and a set of rules that were negotiated in real time. This wasn't the baseball, though, that we know today. The ball was a lot softer. It was called a lemon peel, which was hand-stitched and uneven. The bat was called a willow, and there were no gloves. Fielders caught line drives with their bare hands. And the pitcher didn't throw overhand. He would deliver the ball underhand, much more like a toss or something in softball than a pitch. And the language that they used was different, too. So the batter was a striker. And ultimately, the game itself was less rigid, more fluid, and was shaped by whoever showed up that day. And there are, of course, a lot of stories that go along with them. There are stories of Union soldiers playing ball in camp while Confederate prisoners watched. But there are also stories of guards and prisoners joining in the same game. And there are a few, they're rare, that claim opposing sides sometimes would informally interact through shared recreation. Because even in war, there were moments. They were brief, fragile moments when men stepped out of the conflict. Actually, it was incredibly common because they were living their lives as they moved. And so in this instance, they decided to pick up a ball instead of a musket. It's important to understand the context, though, of this battle. And that's at Shiloh in April of 1862, more than 20,000 men were killed, wounded, or missing in just 2 days. This was violence on a scale Americans had never really seen before. And yet, amidst that violence, there was a moment of levity. There was a baseball there. That recovered ball, the one that was inscribed from the battlefield, was reportedly picked up by an African-American orderly, a man who was moving through the aftermath of destruction. So it was a small object, but it carried a lot of weight. Because it tells us something essential, that even in the darkest moments of the war, soldiers carried pieces of their normal life with them. When the war ended in 1865, the soldiers who survived went home, and they brought that game with them. Men who had learned baseball in the camp introduced it to their towns and communities, and this is when rules began to standardize. Clubs formed and competitions grew. And within a generation, baseball was no longer regional, it was national. Today, at Shiloh National Military Park, that history is still alive. Not just in monuments or markers, but in motion. Teams gather on those same grounds to play vintage baseball. They wear the period uniforms, they follow the flexible rules, they catch their ball with bare hands, and they speak the language of the 1860s, of strikers and willows and gentlemen's play. And this is really neat because it gives visitors a chance to watch history unfold, but not as a battle reenactment, which is so common for a site like that, but in something quieter, a game. Because baseball during the Civil War wasn't just a pastime, it seemed a bridge between regions and people, kind of this intermediary between war and peace. And it reminds us that history isn't only found in moments of conflict, rather also in the spaces between them. On the fields of Shiloh, where thousands once fought and fell, you can still hear it if you listen closely. Not cannon fire, not marching orders, but the crack of a bat and the echo of a game that helped bring a nation back together.
1: And a terrific job on the production, editing, and storytelling by our own Greg Hengler. And just a lovely story by Ashley Lubinsky, the story of Shiloh Battlefield and the birth of modern baseball on Our American Stories. This is Lee Habib, host of Our American Stories. 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We'd love to hear them and put them on the air. Our audience loves them too.
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0: This is Our American Stories, and now it's time for our Opportunity America series that's sponsored by Koch Industries. Today, we hear the story of Gwen Boyd Willis and how Koch Industries helped her get a second chance. Here's Robbie with the story.
1: Gwen Boyd Willis was born and raised in Atlanta, Georgia.
2: My mother's name was Gwendolyn Mitchell, and my father's name was Ernest Boyd. And I lost my father at 5 years old. He got killed in an automobile accident. So I was raised in a single-parent house.
1: Though life had started out a little harder than it does for most, Gwen found that with a little hard work, she would find success.
2: I was an All-American in basketball. I was a state champion in track and field. I had scholarship offers all over, but I wasn't able to go because my mother was sickly. So I had to stay home and take care of her. Then I worked at University of West Georgia College as an assistant chef to about 2005. That's when I got in trouble. I went to the ATM machine one night with a friend of mine. And when I walked up to the ATM machine, it said, "Would you like another transaction?" So I was like, ugh. Got money out the machine, and I took the ATM card, and I went shopping with the card. So maybe a month went by. Some detectives showed up at my door, and my mom came and she was like, "It's some two detectives here to see you." My stomach just dropped. You know, I was like, "Oh, they got me," you know. So I went to the door. I told my mom I was going with them. So I was sitting in the back seat of the car as we was driving to the police station. And I said, "Lord, do I tell the truth?" And the Holy Spirit said, "Tell the truth." So by the time we got to the police department, before he even said anything, I said, "I did it." I did it like that. And I'm so glad that I listened to the Holy Spirit. And because of my honesty, I had 9 charges that they had against me. Because of my honesty, they dropped 5 of my charges. And when I went to court for my charges, I went in one courtroom and they did not have enough beds. So, you know, you're supposed to go to jail right away. The judge said, "Well, we don't have enough beds, so you can stay." They allowed me to stay out of jail and turn myself in August. So I was allowed to be out for 8 months because they didn't have a bed. For 8 months, how I was just preparing myself, like, "Oh, I got to turn myself in August to go do time at the women's detention center." I had to do 4 months, 120 days. Plus they had gave me 10 years probation. So that day came and I went. And my time in the women's detention center, man, what a place. I called it the jungle. Maybe like 50 women in one room. It's a big room with bunk beds. You don't have any privacy. But I remember before I went, the night before I left, my grandmother, she told me, she said, "Gwendolyn, you know the real reason you're going down there." I said, "No, I don't." She said, "You're going to do missionary work for the Lord." And I just, you know, just shook her off like, "Oh, okay, Grandma." Lo and behold, exactly when I got in there, I was ministering to the women. They had me singing all the time. One of the correctional officers, she was a very mean-spirited lady, very angry, bitter. And I made her my assignment before I left there. And every day when I would pass through the line, you know, we get our food, I would speak. I'll come around and I'll say, "Hello, officer so-and-so." And I would say something nice and kind. As I started out, she wouldn't speak. Eventually, she started talking to me. She had a sick child at home. So she was dealing with that. And eventually, and I was like, "Well, you know, I prayed for your daughter today." I was asked how her daughter was doing. Eventually, she was talking to me, and people was like, "Wow, she talks to you?" I remember the night before I left, she came and pulled me out to talk to me, and she thanked me for taking the time out to talk to her. Then my time came home. I was at home. I was like, "So what am I going to do now?" I got a call out the blue from this lady from Westwood College. And she was just giving me this whole talk. "You want to go to school?" And this, that, and the third. And I was like, "I can't go to school. I don't have any money for that." She was like, "I can get you in school." So she came to the house and we did my application and everything. And I ended up going to Westwood College to major in criminal justice administration.
1: But despite putting the work in to complete her bachelor's degree, she found that her criminal record was holding her back.
2: Every job I applied to, they would see that, you know, I have this fabulous resume, but when they check my background check, would come back with the felonies on it. And that was a lot, that was disappointment. You know, doom and gloom, and I can't tell you how many tears I've cried because I was passed over from some great jobs. Even recently, as last year, I had applied to the Fulton County Detention Center, you know, to be a counselor there, and went through the interviews. I went about 2 interviews, and they hired me. They were just waiting for my background check to come back, and I was honest and I told the lady, "You know, hey, I have this on my record, but I'm in the process of getting my record pardoned. I'm waiting to hear back from the judge." And she was like, "Well, we'll just wait and see." So when my record came back, she was like, "We can't hire you because you have this on your record." But she did encourage me to come back and apply again once I got pardoned. So yeah, I applied for various jobs, and that having that record, having those felonies on my record, stopped me from getting hired.
1: Gwen knew she wasn't who her record said she was. She was determined to get her record pardoned, and she went through the process twice, all on her own.
2: This happened back in 2005, you know. It had been sitting there all this time. I'm not that person anymore. I'm a totally different person from back then, you know. So the first time I tried, I was gathering the paperwork. It was like trying to pull a tooth because it was like I didn't get no acknowledgement. It was like I didn't get no respect. You know, it's like they don't, it feel like they don't care. When you're trying to do it on your own, I paid the money. You got to pay all these fees. And I applied. And they said no. You waiting 4 to 6 months for an answer to come back? So I went through that twice. And it came back and they was like, "No. Mm-mm. You don't meet the qualifications for a pardon." So I had talked to a friend of mine who was a Fulton County deputy sheriff. He was like, "Gwen, you're going to have to get a lawyer."
0: No doubt, Gwen Willis's record did not reflect her heart, her spirit, or what she could do out in the world. When we come back, more of our Opportunity America series, Gwen Willis's story, here on Our American Stories.
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0: And we're back with Our American Stories and the story of Gwen Boyd Willis. part of our Opportunity America series. When we last left off, Gwen had applied for multiple jobs, but because of her criminal record, something she'd done 15 years ago, she faced rejection upon rejection. She then tried twice on her own to get her record pardoned and was rejected twice. Here's Robbie with the rest of the story.
1: Little did Gwen know that help would come from a very unlikely place, a pulp and paper company called Georgia Pacific.
10: My name is Michael Davis. I'm the Assistant General Counsel at Georgia Pacific, based out of Atlanta, Georgia. Coke Industries, which, you know, the larger company of which Georgia Pacific is one part, has a fairly extensive pro bono practice. Georgia Justice was one of the groups that was identified as doing work that we were supportive of. You know, a big part of this effort was the company saying, we're okay with you taking time to go work on these pro bono efforts. Georgia Justice actually came over to the GP Center. Part of what they do is to assist people who have served their time with getting a pardon. So I said, that's what I'd like to do, and that's they then went over and met my client, Gwen.
2: The Georgia Justice Project, when you go for an initial interview, you go in with about 30 other people, and they go through, it's like a training course where they explain and show everything that they do to help you along with the process, but you had to be selected out of those 30 people. I was selected out of those 30 people. They chose my case. We would meet up in the conference room, and before we even would get started on my case, you know, he would sit and talk to me, ask questions about me. You know, he was wanting to know how's my health and how's my family. He showed how he was really concerned. You know, it wasn't so much as, oh, we're going to jump right in here. I'm going to get you in and get you out. People don't have to do nothing for you, you know, and even though he was doing the pro bono, it just let me know that this man is really interested, not in just my case, but he interested in what's going on in my life.
10: It was probably anywhere between, I'd say, 40 and 50 hours collectively. I mean, it doesn't sound like a lot, but it's, you know, it's an hour here, an hour there. I got to know her, got her background. We were both sort of learning as we went about what needed to be done. Her story was absolutely fascinating. You know, she had made a mistake as a young person when she was confronted when the police came to her. She acknowledged what she'd done. She took responsibility for it. And just an amazing, amazing story about how much work she put into her education and trying to get her life back on track. She was really struggling, but she kept at it. I mean, she's just a very determined person. That certainly came through in talking to her and then seeing everything that she had done. So we then began to pull together all of the documentation that was necessary for the pardon application. Gwen is so determined that it made my job very easy, because I would say, Gwen, we need to have this document or that document, and she would go get it and produce it. I talked to the board, got an investigator assigned to her case. They then conducted the investigation, and they finally got through with their investigation and let her know in August that she had, in fact, received her pardon.
2: Man, yes, I actually went to Bible study, that, you know, small gathering of people, and I came home, and I took my dog out that night and went to the mailbox. I saw that it was a letter from the Georgia, state of Georgia. So I came back in the house. I was nervous. I was like, oh, I didn't know what it was, but I still was nervous. So I sat down and I opened it, and when I opened it, I saw it was these big old letters in black, bold letters that said pardon. I didn't even read read the paper. I just saw that I got my party. I just saw that. That was it. The big bold letters and pardon. And I just sat there. And I was crying. Oh, I cried. I mean, I cried hard. Tears from my heart. But they were tears of joy. And, it, you know, it's just, as I sat there, I began to think about everything I had went through. All the no's from jobs. I thought about just, you know, having a record, a stigma comes with it. So people automatically look at you in a negative way. And it felt like a burden was lifted off of me. A weight was lifted off of me. I mean, I'm free. I got a new clean slate. And then I began to read what it said. And just the wording of the pardon. I mean, it's so amazing. You know, everything has been re-established back to me that was taken away from me. You know, everything has been forgiven. You know, my record has been forgiven. And that's just, I'm so elated. I just lost for words, you know, just.
10: When I met with her here, I mean, she was, I won't say she was a changed person, but you could just tell a weight had been lifted from her shoulders. She just had, she was excited at the possibilities that were now in front of her.

0: You wouldn't expect that, huh?
1: And no, we were not expecting that. And you were listening to a joyful and triumphant Gwen Willis. People don't have to do nothing for you, Gwen said. I was forgiven. I was so elated. I was lost of words. And then she sang that song for us. We know your struggles, Gwen. We do. And we love you for how you dealt with them and endured them. And that laugh, my goodness, we all wish we had one like that. But we can't make it up. That's real. That's you. And thank you for sharing all that you shared. Thank you, Robbie, for the great job you did on this. Thank you to the folks at Georgia Pacific and, of course, the folks at Koch Industries. More than 65,000 people across America are employed by Koch, and there's a good chance that their work intersects with your own story in some way. 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

0: This is Lee Habib, and this is Our American Stories. Up next, another installment of our Story of Us, Story of America series with Hillsdale College professor and author of the terrific book Land of Hope, Dr. Bill McClay. After America defeated Spain in the rather lopsided Spanish-American War, questions began to be asked about our place abroad. But questions swirled domestically as well. After all, the Industrial Revolution had brought about tremendous changes, some good and some not so good, but tremendous nonetheless. Let's get into the story. Take it away, Bill.
1: The two decades after the Spanish-American War are best known for the reform movements that occurred in reaction to the Industrial Revolution. The urbanization that occurred, centralization, immigration, and that great concentration of wealth and power resulting in all of these changes. But the reformers were not solely concentrated on the many problems that plagued America's cities. The impetus for reform also sprang from the nation's small towns, from our national farmlands and our farmers, a group of Americans known best for their self-reliance, though they were under intense pressure, not just from declining and depressed crop prices, but railroads, bankers, creditors, grain elevator operators, and a multitude of middlemen who made it ever more complicated for them to get their crops to market. In short, farm life itself was not as simple as it used to be, and it would never be again. From a growing coalition of farmers, unorganized at first, was birthed a protest movement of sorts, the People's Party, or as they were also known, the populists. They threw their support behind a former two-term congressman from Nebraska named William Jennings Bryan. William Jennings Bryan was a mere 36 years old, but a talented public speaker with a special talent for moving audience and doing so with the same gifts that great evangelists throughout history have possessed. Deploying rhetoric with deep Christian and biblical overtones and themes, often rousing audiences to tears and great cheers. And always the moral center of his speeches was about the poor, the downtrodden, farmers facing hard times. But he also focused on the working classes, the merchants, small town, Main Street business owners, struggling to make ends meet. And then there was the issue of silver. Gold was the standard of value for all of our currency, with the value of a dollar directly correlated to a specific weight of gold. Any attempts to do the same thing with silver were not just controversial, but met with fierce resistance by most bankers and most business owners too. The fear, of course, was simple. That the currency would be thereby devalued. Bryan saw an opportunity attacking that resistance to alternatives to gold as greed and stinginess. His speech at the 1896 Democratic Convention in Chicago was a sharp critique, one delivered with a pastor's fire and sense of moral urgency. I come to speak to you in defense of a cause as holy as the cause of liberty, the cause of humanity. When this debate is continued, a motion will be made to lay upon the table the resolution offered in commendation of the administration and also the resolution in condemnation of the administration. I shall object to bringing this question down to a level of persons. The individual is but an atom. He is born, he acts, he dies. But principles are eternal, and this has been a contest of principle. Never before in the history of this country
2: has there been witnessed such a contest as that through which we have just passed. Never before in the history of American politics has a great issue been fought out as this issue has been by the voters of a great party.
1: Brian then goes on expanding on the very definition of businessman and business interests.
2: When you come before us and tell us that we're about to disturb your business interests, we reply that you have disturbed our business interests by your force. We say to you that you have made the definition of a businessman too limited in its application. The man who is employed for wages is as much a businessman as his employer. The attorney in a country town is as much a businessman as the corporation counsel in a great metropolis. The merchant at the crossroads store is as much a businessman as the merchant of New York. The farmer who goes forth in the morning and toils all day, who begins in the spring and toils all summer, and who by the application of brain and muscles and the natural resources of the country creates wealth, is as much a businessman as the man who goes upon the board of trade and bets upon the price of grain. The miner who goes down 1,000 feet into the earth or climbs 2,000 feet upon the cliff and brings forth from their hiding places the precious metals to be poured into the channels of trade are as much businessmen as the few financial magnates who in the back room corner the money of the world.
1: We come to speak for this broader class of businessmen. Brian wasn't finished. There are two ideas of government. There are those who believe that if you just legislate to make the well-to-do prosperous, that their prosperity will leak through on those below. The democratic idea has been that if you legislate to make the masses prosperous, their prosperity will find its way up and through every class that rests upon it. You come to us and tell us that the great cities are in favor of the gold standard. I tell you that the great cities rest upon these broad and fertile prairies.
2: Burn down your cities and leave off arms, and your cities will spring up again as if by magic. But destroy off arms, and the grass will grow in the streets of every city of the country.
1: And here is how Brian closed this powerful speech. If they dare to come out in the open field and defend the gold standard as a good thing, we shall fight them
2: to the uttermost. Having behind us the producing masses of this nation and the world, supported by the commercial interests, the laboring interests, and the toilers everywhere, we will answer their demand for a gold standard by saying to them,
1: you shall not press down upon the brow of labor this crown of thorns. You shall not crucify mankind on a cross of gold. But as Brian spoke these words, he also raised his arms to his side, projecting an image of himself as the crucified Christ. And the crowd ate it up, going absolutely wild. His speech and showmanship may have played to the convention crowd, but Brian's Republican opponent, William McKinley, was able to portray him as a political activist of the wildest sort, one with the spirit of a communist. The tactic would win McKinley the election over the Nebraska populace, but by a slim margin, 51-48%. Most historians regard the 1896 election as a win for the urban and industrial forces of the nation over agricultural and rural values. But there was something greater going on. A movement had been born, birthed by radical protest with ordinary working people, farmers and merchants and workers of all kind. How far that movement had come, capturing a major party and coming close to beating the Republican candidate, was almost as significant as how fast it all had happened. It turns out that Brian won more votes, 6.5 million, than any candidate in American history, except for McKinley's performance that year, 7.1 million. The fact was, there was little reason to believe this Reform Party was some kind of blip, but to gain enough traction to win the presidency, the Reform torch would have to be taken up by the Progressive movement, which included a more middle-class and professional dimension.
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19: Not all the results are in yet from Tuesday's primaries. In California, Democrats Javier Becerra and Tom Steyer, along with Republican Steve Hilton, are vying for 2 spots in November's general election for governor. And in the Los Angeles mayor's race, reality TV star Spencer Pratt is close to securing a spot on November's ballot to go up against incumbent mayor Karen Bass. Primaries were also held in New Jersey, New Mexico, South Dakota, Montana, and Iowa, where the first President Trump-endorsed candidate lost this election cycle. The House has passed a measure aimed at limiting the president's Iran war powers. The resolution passed 215 to 208 with four Republicans voting yes alongside all Democrats. The measure directs the president to remove U.S. forces from conflict with Iran unless Congress votes to declare war or authorizes military force. But it wouldn't force Trump to end hostilities, even if passed by the Senate, because there are outstanding constitutional questions. College sports are out of control. That's according to some on Capitol Hill who want a new playbook. The push is led by Texas Senator Ted Cruz.
20: Changing the law is the only way to fix the legal chaos that we're seeing right now.
19: The proposed legislation would govern player transfers, eligibility lawsuits, and NIL contracts. At Wednesday's hearing, former Alabama coach Nick Saban said that college athletics is focused on money, not life skills, and that it's become pay to play. Texas Children's Hospital in Houston is being required by the state to create a detransitioning clinic for transgender patients later this year. It's part of a $10 million settlement resulting from a 2023 investigation of the hospital by the Attorney General's office. Hunter Biden's denying accusations that he left a bag of cocaine at the White House during his father's presidency. Biden shared on X a video celebrating 7 years of sobriety, and one social media user brought up the infamous cocaine allegation involving a bag discovered in the West Wing while former President Joe Biden was in office. Hunter Biden replied to the social media user who claimed the drugs were his and joked, "It most definitely was not." He said he would never have forgotten his drugs.

0: City of Angels near the Pacific Ocean. Good morning, good evening, wherever you may be across the nation, around the world. I'm George Norrie. This is Coast to Coast AM. Later tonight, the mystery of crop circles. Here's what's happening. The Congressional House offered a rare rebuke to President Donald Trump, passing a Democratic-led measure to end his war with Iran over objections from Republican leadership. It doesn't have any teeth, but it did send a message. Meanwhile, the Department of State announced that the United States has brokered a major ceasefire breakthrough between Israel and Lebanon. The agreement was reached during a trilateral meeting held June 2nd to 3rd after negotiations began the end of May. Meanwhile, President Donald Trump suggested that a ceasefire between the U.S. and Iran remains in place despite recent strikes in the region, while adding that negotiations have gone very well. Iran said it targeted U.S. bases in Kuwait and Bahrain, as well as a vessel near the Strait of Hormuz, and what its foreign minister says were self-defense strikes. Tom Danheiser has more on today's activities.
1: Well, Israel and Lebanon agree to renew the ceasefire the two nations announced in a joint statement with the United States on Wednesday, potentially clearing an obstacle for ending the war in Iran. The agreement, which was confirmed by the U.S. State Department, came after Israeli and Lebanese officials met in Washington for U.S.-mediated talks. It calls for a complete stoppage of Hezbollah fire and the evacuation of all Hezbollah operatives in southern Lebanon, as well as the creation of pilot zones of which the Lebanese armed forces would take exclusive control. U.S. President Donald Trump called Israeli Prime Minister Benjamin Netanyahu a great partner just days after a tense phone call between them. On Capitol Hill, U.S. Secretary of State Marco Rubio said Hezbollah remains a problem. Meanwhile, the United States House of Representatives has passed a resolution to rein in President Donald Trump's powers to attack Iran without congressional authorization. Four Republicans joined Democrats to pass the bill in a vote of 215 to 208 on Wednesday in Washington, D.C. And Lebanon and Israel reaffirm that they have no hostile intent toward one another and committed to continuing direct negotiations to build confidence.
0: Thank you, Thomas. Author Howard Bloom, author of The Mohammed Code, is with us with his perspective on the war. Howard, what do you think?
2: Well, two major things happened in Iran today. Congress passed the War Powers Resolution that Tom alluded to, and our president announced that he is getting along very well with Iran's new supreme leader and wants to sit down with him in person. Meanwhile, our president has proclaimed that when it comes to settling the military confrontation with Tehran, he will wait Iran out. But there is something crucial.

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10: President Trump says the U.S. hit Iran hard with strikes recently, but still believes a deal can be reached soon. Mark Mayfield has the update.
11: The president spoke from the Oval Office.
12: The negotiation itself has gone very well, actually.
11: Trump said the U.S. could wipe out Iran pretty quickly if he chooses to do so, but he doesn't want any more people to die. The president said if Iran signs an agreement, they will not have a nuclear weapon. It all comes after the two countries exchanged missile fire over the Persian Gulf earlier on Wednesday. I'm Mark Mayfield.
10: Meanwhile, the House passed a measure Wednesday aimed at limiting President Trump's Iran war powers. That resolution passed 215 to 208, with four Republicans voting yes alongside all Democrats. One person is dead and three others hurt after a shooting at a high school graduation ceremony in Fairfield, California. It happened on Wednesday night outside of Fairfield High School. The ceremony was actually for a continuation school called Semyero High School. Witnesses heard shots after the ceremony ended as people were in the parking lot taking pictures. It's not clear if a suspect's been caught or identified. Fairfield is halfway between San Francisco and Sacramento. Results are still coming in after six states held primary elections on Tuesday. In California, the races for governor and Los Angeles mayor are still up in the air. Democrats Javier Becerra and Tom Steyer, along with Republican Steve Hilton, are vying for two spots in November's general election for governor. Meanwhile, reality TV star Spencer Pratt is close to securing a spot on November's ballot to go up against incumbent mayor Karen Bass. Hollywood star Shia LaBeouf, who was arrested during Mardi Gras for a fight in New Orleans, has pleaded guilty to battery. Court records show the judge sentenced the Transformers actor to 2 years probation. The victim in that fight, through his lawyers, asked prosecutors to pursue hate crime charges. He claimed LaBeouf had called him homophobic slurs. That was not considered by the court. I'm Tammy Trujillo.
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6: The Trump administration is considering a move to reimpose tariffs on some of the nation's top trading partners. It follows findings from an investigation by the U.S. Trade Representative's office into 60 trading partners over their failure to impose and enforce laws to prohibit goods made with forced labor. The report recommended a 10% duty on Canada, Ecuador, the European Union, Indonesia, Mexico, and Pakistan. According to the report, the other 44 countries investigated in the probe are set to face a 12.5% tariff rate. President Trump says the U.S. hit Iran hard with strikes recently, but believes a deal can be reached soon.
7: The negotiation itself has gone very well, actually. Very well.
6: Speaking from the Oval Office, Trump said the U.S. could wipe out Iran pretty quickly if he chooses to do so, but he doesn't want any more people to die. The president said if Iran signs an agreement, they will not have a nuclear weapon. It all comes after the two countries exchanged missile fire over the Persian Gulf yesterday. President Trump is lamenting the apparent end of the so-called anti-weaponization fund. Lisa Carton reports.
7: The weaponization fund was a beautiful thing. It was something I didn't make it, but I heard that. I thought that was the greatest thing.
8: The $1.7 billion fund was established by the Justice Department to reimburse people who suffered weaponization and lawfare under the Biden administration. It was halted by the courts. There were reports that some of the people who participated in the January 6th Capitol riots would be getting money from the fund. On Wednesday, Trump said people came to his January 6th rally with love, and since then they've been abused, leading some to commit suicide. I'm Lisa Carton.
6: And the Knicks stunned the Spurs to tip off the NBA Finals. The team erased a 14-point deficit to secure a 105-95 comeback win in Game 1 from San Antonio. Jalen Brunson led all scorers with 30 points on 12 of 31 shooting. Game 2 tips off from the Lone Star State on Friday. I'm Mark Mayfield.
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22: Now we have a cloudy, partly cloudy sky, 66 degrees. I'm Wendy Wild. 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
24: Good morning and welcome to the WHO Radio Morning Farm Show. My name's Dwayne Murley. We'll check in with the news department coming up here at 5:30 and the WHO Morning News with Jeff Angelo at 5:38. Farmers for Soil Health, a farmer-led program focused on expanding the adoption of cover crops, has opened its 2026 enrollment. Ben West, executive director of the Farmers for Soil Health Coalition, talked about the coalition's mission.
25: Farmers for Soil Health is a partnership between National Corn Growers Association, United Soybean Board, and National Pork Board. Those three commodity organizations obviously represent three of the biggest ag sectors in the country. They all obviously do a lot of sustainability work, but they started talking 5 or 6 years ago about what could it look like if they partnered on one big sustainability initiative to kind of leverage their collective capabilities and networks. They picked cover crops as a way to start. That was about the time USDA announced the Partnership for Climate Smart Commodity Grant Program, which has been changed now. But they found partners, put together a proposal, and was funded about $100 million grant to try and incentivize cover crop adoption across 20 states and then build a marketplace to help farmers sell their environmental outcomes.
24: The enrollment period is open until August 31st. Ben talks about what enrollment

0: improvement in Farmers for Soil Health would mean for an individual farmer.
1: A big chunk of our program is focused on cover crops, and that's what the enrollment period is for. We wanted to develop a program that was really simple. Obviously, there's a lot of programs out there. We wanted to create one that was really, really simple. So enrollment is 100% online. Verification, most of it is remote if we can verify cover crops remotely. But farmers can sign up. It's a really fast and painless sign-up process. We pay $35 an acre. It doesn't have to be new cover crop. You can enroll acres that you had cover crop the previous year, for example. It's a year-to-year agreement, so there's no long-term contract.
0: He said there are many facets to what they're trying to do.
1: The first is give farmers financial assistance. We all know the state of the U.S. farm economy right now. The second is really just to adopt cover crops. Cover crops have been around for a long time. We have a really robust understanding about their benefits, but we still have pretty low adoption around the country. So we were hoping to create a program that was quick, fast, painless to get involved in and let farmers start using cover crops if they haven't.
0: He said the program changes include offering financial assistance that better mirrors the cost of cover crops, simplifying the contract structure, and maintaining technical support. He says they're also trying to make participation more accessible for U.S. growers. The USDA released its first survey-based winter wheat forecast for this year's crop. World Agricultural Outlook Board Chair Mark Jekinowski took a look not only at the numbers, but the impact on the domestic balance sheet.
2: Total U.S. production down about 423 million bushels to about 1.56 billion bushels in terms of U.S. production. While we get the winter wheat production forecast from NAF, for spring wheat, we are still basing that part of the forecast on prospective plantings and expected trend yields and whatnot. So these numbers are still rather tentative, but they point to a much tighter wheat balance sheet for next year.
0: Jekinowski added that when it comes to the world supply and demand estimates for total wheat,
2: it's reflected in tighter production worldwide, led by that reduction in the U.S. So overall, global wheat production down almost 25 million tons.
0: And he added that the USDA's export forecast is down about 135 million bushels year over year, with the season average market price forecast for next year's wheat crop at $6.50 a bushel, and that will be an increase of $1.50 year over year. 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I'm Dwayne Murley. Cargill's Fort Morgan, Colorado beef plant has initiated a lockout of employees following months of bargaining and negotiations. Lori Boyer has more.
3: Cargill has locked out more than 1,700 workers at the Fort Morgan location, escalating a labor dispute that now touches about a fifth of the town's population. The lockout began just after midnight today, following months of contract talks and an overwhelming vote by Teamsters Local 455 members rejecting the company's latest offer. But the plant had already gone quiet. Cargill has not brought cattle into the facility since April 23rd, well before barriers went up at the gate. The company says it paused operations intentionally, arguing that a sudden walkout during production could threaten food safety, animal welfare, and lead to a major product loss. Beef plants depend on a continuous flow of live animals, and Cargill says the uncertainty made normal operations too risky. A spokesperson calls the lockout a difficult decision, saying Cargill remains committed to reaching a ratified agreement. The company says the shutdown is not affecting its overall weekly harvest because production has been shifted to other plants. Fort Morgan can process up to 4,700 head per day at full capacity, though it was running closer to 4,000. Before the halt. Cargill says its latest proposal represents a $33.4 million investment over 5 years and maintains the offer as fair and competitive. The company does not expect material impacts to producers or customers as negotiations continue. Union leaders sharply disagree. In a social media post, a Teamsters representative says members spoke loud and clear, rejecting the offer by 85% and signaling they expect a better deal. They argue the lockout punishes workers and puts additional strain on the local community. I'm Lori Boyer reporting.
4: Some things states and specialty crop stakeholders should know about this year's USDA Specialty Crop Block Grant Program sign-up, now underway. Agricultural Marketing Service Deputy Administrator Tricia Kovac says first, an increase in available grant funding. to
5: 86.6 million, and they are able to support innovative research projects that kind of market specialty crops or help those industries really succeed and expand markets both domestically and abroad.
4: States have until June 8th to apply for specialty crop block grant funding. For those states awarded grants,
5: they do a competition in each state. So anybody who's looking to get a sub-award to receive a grant through this program would need to go to their state Department of Agriculture's website or information when they're accepting applications and when they make their decisions.
4: In explaining the Specialty Crop Block Grant Program, Kovacs says it goes
5: to state departments of agriculture. It's non-competitive grants using a formula fund, and the state departments of agriculture then provide sub-awards within their state to locally led projects that enhance the competitiveness of specialty crops. Now, that definition of specialty crops includes fruits, vegetables, tree nuts, dried fruits, horticulture, floriculture, and nursery crops.
4: In addition, AMS offers the Specialty Crop Multi-State Grant Program, which involves a two-tiered process.
5: Those applications are not due until October 16th of 2026 to us at USDA. The states that are participating will have their own deadlines ahead of that time that they would then have that deadline to submit to us.
4: As in the title, the grant focus is multi-state issues in the specialty crop sector.
5: The Specialty Crop Multi-State Program has a little over $14 million in grant funding available right now.
4: More information about the Specialty Crop Block Grant Program and Multi-State Program is available online at www.ams.usda.gov. I'm Rod Bain reporting for the U.S. Department of Agriculture in Washington, D.C.
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0: Good morning and welcome to the WHO Radio Morning Farm Show. I'm Dwayne Murley. The WHO Morning News with Jeff Angelo will be coming up this morning at 5:38. South Dakota State University will host the Siouxland Feedlot Forum Tuesday, June 16th in Sioux City, Nebraska. Warren Rushi is the Extension Feedlot Specialist at South Dakota State University, and Warren says the feedlot industry is a major economic driver for South Dakota agriculture.
1: All of the feed cattle we produce in South Dakota and in the up northern plains sooner or later end up in a feedlot. And from an economic development, economic activity standpoint, in my view, the longer we can keep cattle in South Dakota, the greater opportunity we have to capture that added value here in this state. And so feedlots are a tool to do that. You know, in the central to eastern side of the state where, you know, we have this mix of both cattle production and grain, feed grain, this is a real opportunity to add value to the crops we raise.
0: Rushi says the cattle industry has seen impressive margins and profits, but with high prices come higher risks, and the Feedlot Forum is intended to address those challenges.
1: On the feeder side, you know, on one hand, you know, you look at the prices they're receiving, and they're certainly being well rewarded right now for that investment and risk. There is a little bit of concern, not to suggest that cattle are expensive, but it certainly does increase the risk from a cattle feeder standpoint. You know, when we're looking at, you know, a lot of feeder calves, $3,000 per head on up, makes all of the decisions we make carry just that much more weight and importance. So what I'm seeing is, you know, more people thinking really carefully about facilities and management. How do we keep people in place in order to do the work?
0: Participants at the forum will hear from speakers covering a range of topics, including management practices, labor issues, and other challenges facing the industry. Rushi says the goal is to really give attendees a chance to connect with others while also walking away with practical solutions they can use back home.
1: Well, ultimately, we hope that you know, those folks that attend are going to walk away with some information and knowledge that they can put to use right away, maybe some ideas they hadn't considered or some things they can mull over while they're over the next few months as they're thinking about how to navigate the future of their business. And then finally, also, it's just this opportunity to network and share ideas. It's a small world and a small industry, but sometimes we find ourselves awfully insulated. We're hoping it's an opportunity for the cattle feeders and those professionals that support that business to share some ideas, gain some knowledge, and ultimately figure out how to make their businesses more successful.
0: Again, that is South Dakota State University Extension Feedlot Specialist Warren Rushi. Again, the 2026 Siouxland Feedlot Forum will be Tuesday, June 16th at the Marriott Event Center in South Sioux City, Nebraska. For more information or to get signed up, log on to the South Dakota State University Extension Events page. China has suspended beef imports from three Brazilian meatpacking plants after detecting synthetic veterinary hormones in cattle. That's according to a report from Global Rural and confirmed by Reuters. Now, the affected plants are operated by JBS, Prima Foods, and Frialto. China prohibits the use of certain synthetic hormones in beef production, and the suspensions come as Brazil seeks expanded access to the Chinese market, its largest foreign customer for beef exports. Brazilian officials recently requested approval for exports from 33 additional meatpacking facilities. Now, the companies involved did not immediately comment on the suspensions. China recently approved the resumption of shipments from three other Brazilian beef plants that had previously faced restrictions. 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I'm Dwayne Murley. We'll check in at the newsroom here at 5:30 and the WHO Morning News with Jeff Angelo coming up at 5:38.
2: Enjoying strawberries this time of year? A summertime, really now anytime, fruit treat, and one enjoyed in many parts of the world. Thank USDA Strawberry Research and Breeding Program for that. As research geneticist Kim Lewers explains,
3: the strawberry breeding program started at 1910. It was told to me, and I have not found anybody that can dispute it. It is considered the longest continuously running strawberry breeding program in the world.
2: And perhaps more significant, to those and us who are strawberry consumers.
3: It has been credited for creating the strawberry industry.
2: And while we are enjoying, say, fresh strawberries and cream or a homemade strawberry smoothie drink, Kim Lewis, by all means, tell us the story about USDA's role in creating the strawberry industry.
3: What I mean by that is you can grow things in your backyard, they can grow wild in the woods, but it's not really an industry until they can be harvested and then shipped for market. And one of the problems with the early strawberries and wild strawberries, if you've ever had them, is that they're very tender. And almost as soon as you touch them, you've got juice on your fingers, which is kind of fun when you're picking wild fruit in the woods, but not so great when you want to have them ready for a store.
2: So the industry, in essence, began when shippable varieties were developed. That occurred in 1931, with the creation of the Blakemore cultivar, the first type of strawberry easily shipped nationwide.
3: The majority of the strawberries were grown in the Tennessee Valley, and they were shipped to Chicago. And that was the beginning of the strawberry market and industry, at least as it has been recorded. I was not there in the 1930s.
2: At one point, the Blakemore variety made up 82% of the nation's strawberry crop. However, a threat in the early 1950s led USDA's strawberry breeding program to save the developing strawberry industry.
3: There was a disease that came around, and it nearly devastated the industry. And my predecessor, George Darrow, was aware of the disease.
2: Efforts to combat the red steel root rot disease in strawberries led to development of the Steelmaster variety in 1954.
3: So basically, he in advance saved a newborn industry by creating disease-resistant strawberries, and we've been focusing on that ever since.
2: So with that, a toast to the ARS Strawberry Breeding Program, as in raising a piece of toast with strawberry jam in salute, that is. I'm Rod Bain reporting for the U.S. Department of Agriculture in Washington, D.C.
0: For 35 years, U.S. soybean farmers have invested together with a singular purpose, to build a stronger, more resilient future for U.S. soy. As the United Soybean Board marks its 35th anniversary, farmer leaders reflect on how strategic farmer-directed investments have reshaped the soybean industry for the better, and how much that momentum continues to accelerate. When the soy checkoff was first established under the 1990 Farm Bill, U.S. soybean production totaled approximately 2 billion bushels annually. Well, today that number is over 4 billion. Now, during that same period, the soy checkoff investments helped create new fuel markets, expand exports to more than 90 countries, strengthen U.S. infrastructure, and differentiate soybean varieties to meet evolving global demand. One of the most significant examples of farmer-driven innovation is biodiesel, which was a category born from soy checkoff research and market development. From the Hertz Farm Management and Real Estate Services Farm Desk, I'm Dwayne Murley.
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5: It's 5:30, 66 degrees. I'm Wendy Wild. Here's what's trending on WHO. The U.S. House approving an order that would stop the president from any further war in Iran without first getting congressional approval. Four Republicans joined Democrats in passing the bill.
6: We need to end this war in Iran. Too many Americans are paying too much for gas and food and ordinary costs of living.
5: Democratic Congressman Ro Khanna, Republican House Speaker Mike Johnson protest the vote.
7: I think it is a very dangerous prospect to take away from the administration and the commander-in-chief right now the ability to negotiate. That's what this does. It weakens us.
5: That bill is far from becoming law, though. It still needs to pass in the U.S. Senate and then can be vetoed by the president. Then they would need a two-thirds majority in order to override a presidential veto. Iowa's high cancer rates, among the highest in the nation, will be included in a new study that expands a look at how the environment is affecting public health in Iowa.
8: Cancer will be certainly one of the public health outcomes we're focused on, given just how uniquely vulnerable we are for cancer in the state.
5: David Sortney with the University of Iowa. The research will expand current environmental monitoring and measure how much and which pollutants get into the environment and then reach people and then how it affects their health.
8: Maternal and newborn health and reproductive health, neurodegenerative diseases, and there's potential links to chemicals that we're using.
5: He tells WHO Radio News that they will look at nitrates, a major focus of the program. Nitrate levels in Iowa rivers have been running high. They're also a concern because Des Moines gets its drinking water from those rivers. Private well users in rural areas in Iowa also have water quality concerns. Swartney says besides looking at nitrates, some of the other pollutants they'll study are arsenic and forever chemicals, polyfluoroalkyls. A monthly survey of regional business leaders is a bit of a mixed bag for the month of May. The Midwest Business Conditions Index showing growth for the month of May, but still concerns for inflation. It's a 9-state region that gets surveyed, including Iowa. Midwest economic professor Ernie Goss says concerns stem from the war in Iran and trade restrictions and tariffs imposed by the Trump administration. 5:32 now from the Hertz Farm Real Estate Services Farm Desk, Nathan Fisher on News Radio 1040 WA.
9: Good morning. Looking at how grain and livestock commodity markets closed yesterday for Wednesday trade, mostly in the red across the board. The July corn contract 9 cents down yesterday, 431.5. December new crop dropping 6.75, 459.75. The soybeans 2026 contracts down double digits. July falling 11.25 cents Wednesday, 11.54. November was down 10.5 cents, 11.67.25. Wheat July down 15.75, 587.25. Hard red winter wheat July 10.75, weaker 6.24. Livestock trade yesterday, cattle also down. August live cattle down $1.80, 237.85. October $1.88 lower, 229 even. Feeder cattle for August, a $5.80 drop, 342.62. September also down $5.80, 339.32. Lean hogs were in the green yesterday. July contract 35 cents higher, 102 even. August up 60 cents, 99.58. To look at how markets closed yesterday, I'm Nathan Fisher at the Hertz Real Estate Services Farm Desk, where we speak farm on News Radio 1040 WHO.
5: 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Can say that. 5:33 at News Radio 1040 WHO. 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And then time for the WHO Morning News with Jeff Angelo. 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
5: It is mostly cloudy, and did you notice it's light at 5:30 in the morning? We can actually see the clouds, 66 degrees. I'm Wendy Wilde. Our next update at 6, breaking news and severe weather as it happens on Des Moines News Weather and Traffic Station, News Radio 1040 WHO.
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23: And suddenly it's Thursday, June the 4th, 2026. Good morning. Jeff Angelo coming your way. Thanks for kicking off your day with the WHO Radio Morning News. Definitely feels like summertime when you step out of your door. Get ready for your morning commute. This morning, 66 degrees is the temperature. Have some amazing audio for you this morning throughout the morning. It's one of the great joys of coming to you and talking to you on the radio, this amazing audio that we can put together and bring to you. In this internet era, these hearings up on Capitol Hill that Congress is hosting, they're just becoming social media events. There's no real desire to get information. Marco Rubio was testifying, our Secretary of State, before the Senate Foreign Affairs Committee. And at some point, he just says, what is this, a circus? The people are screaming at him. And talk, when I say people, I mean Congress people, and talking about his shoes and walking out of the hearing, all trying to create viral moments on social media. It's really amazing to hear. And I don't care what your ideology is as a voter, it's just going to cause you to pull your hair out. As the old saying goes, this is no way to run a railroad. And then also this morning, it turns out the GOP gubernatorial nominee, Zach Lane, confronted Barack Obama years ago as a college student about Obamacare and was praised by Rush Limbaugh. You'll hear from Rush Bo and college student Zach Lane. You'll hear that exchange between Lane and Obama just after 7 o'clock on the program. Yesterday, when I finished the program, I had the great honor of going on the air at KCMO in Kansas City. Their morning host there is Pete Mundo. And this gave me a great perspective on how folks outside of Iowa was looking at the Zach Lane upset. It turns out there's a gubernatorial race in Kansas, Pete Mundo was telling me, that mirrors what we just saw in the primary in Iowa. In this instance, there is a Republican gubernatorial candidate endorsed by Trump in Kansas that Republicans are not all that enthusiastic about. And the Democrats are fielding a candidate, a rich businessman who's positioning himself as an outsider. So here's some of Pete and I going back and forth about the implications of the Zach Lane upset on national politics. What does it mean for national politics?
1: It occurs to me, Pete, that people have been so focused, the media nationally, so focused on Donald Trump, the person, that they fail to take away why does he win? Outsider, businessman, been successful, going to shake up the status quo, going to listen to you, going to change how things are going to run. So that is a big, big factor. So I would say your Trump endorsed candidate, despite the fact that people love Donald Trump, is in trouble if the Trump endorsed candidate is running against a Trump-like candidate. Isn't that ironic? It is the era of outsiders, maybe self-funded outsiders, successful business people that say, I'm going to shake up the way things work, and people cotton to that message.
3: So take me through this. Trump endorsing this congressman, what was the reason for that?
1: Well, a lot of insiders are telling me now, Pete, that they realized that he was in trouble. Randy was rolling right along. Congressman Randy Feinsa was rolling right along, calling himself a Trump conservative, and he was going to work with Trump. And Trump didn't get involved in the race. I don't think the Feinster campaign, this is a mistake, thought it was necessary. Well, then their internal polling showed Zach Lane surging, and here comes President Trump on Friday endorsing Congressman Feinster. Well, too little, too late. And I'll tell you, Pete, the other underreported story about this candidacy. So Trump endorsed Congressman Feinster on the same day that Turning Point USA endorsed Zach Lane. That is the story right there. Turning Point USA is turning the enthusiasm that you're seeing in these rallies into turnout operations. And as you said, there was a 1-point difference, and I think that endorsement made the difference rather than Trump's endorsement.
3: So that's interesting, because a lot of people are of the opinion that Turning Point USA has lost some juice after the tragic assassination of Charlie Kirk. You're telling me, at least in Iowa, that's not the case here?
1: No, because I think you've got these folks showing up for these rallies. They're very enthusiastic for the legacy message of Charlie Kirk. Mm. And Turning Point USA is making note of this, and they are saying, well, look, if you want to make the significant change that Charlie Kirk spoke of, here's the candidates you must go to the polls and support. And
23: that is me with Pete Mundo on KCMO yesterday after the WHO Radio Morning News. A little more of that conversation later, because it's significant. What happened in Iowa is sending tremors throughout the political world, and people are talking about it today. Again, in Kansas, what Pete Mundo was telling me is you've got a Trump-backed Republican candidate for governor, and people are not all that enthusiastic about it. He's in trouble against a self-funded businessman outsider. That really does have implications for the upcoming election. And not just this election, but I think a lot of future elections, as there are people looking at the success of Trump and getting away from his personality, figuring out why he won, And outsiders that promise to shake up the status quo, they're gaining a lot of traction in Iowa and across this country, and they're causing incumbents to shake in their boots. In case you missed it, with all of this publicity going on over the primaries, justifiably, Iowa Governor Kim Reynolds signed her last bill into law as our governor. And it's a significant one. We're going to be talking about that in 5 minutes on News Radio 1040 WHO. But first of all, let's talk a little farm. Nathan Fisher is at the Hertz Farm Management and Real Estate Services Farm Desk. Good morning, Nathan.
0: Hey, Jeff. Good morning. Some big news last night out of the state of Texas. Wednesday night, the USDA received official confirmation of the first case of New World screwworm in Texas in the town of La Pryor. It's about 25 miles from the U.S.-Mexico border. Ag Secretary Brooke Rollins talked about her agency's reaction, which is already underway.
2: We are taking immediate action this afternoon and evening. It's already begun to deploy to contain and eradicate this case of the New World screwworm in South Texas. We have, number one, formed a unified incident command team with the Texas Animal Health Commission and deployed our APHIS response team and personnel to the area. They are already on the ground. We have established a 20-kilometer infested zone around the detection and implementing quarantines, movement controls, and surveillance in this area. We have expedited targeted release of the sterile New World screwworm flies, which is how we solve for the issue, of course, by immediately deploying 4 million ground release chambers in the area, in addition to the 4 million sterile flies per week already being released aerially in the area.
0: And she goes on later to say that New World screwworm is primarily transmitted through animal movement, so producers in the area are going to have to follow some pretty strict guidelines to prevent the spread of New World screwworm. In a statement from the Meat Institute, President and CEO Juliana Potts said, quote, "American consumers need to know that New World screwworm is not a food safety concern. Meat and poultry products are safe to consume. Their first priority is to protect the health of the nation's livestock. We are encouraging members of the Meat Institute to work with local, state, and federal authorities to detect and eradicate the pest. For more information, go to screwworm.gov. I'm Nathan Fisher at the Hertz Real Estate Services Farm Desk, where we speak farm on News Radio 1040 WHO.
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23: Well, when you have a big upset in election like we've had in Iowa, you have got Lane defeating Feenstra for the Republican nomination for governor. It feels like a revolution. Every election feels like a revolution. And in celebration of America 250, my friend Eric Metaxas, the podcaster, best-selling author, has a book out called Revolution, The Birth of the Greatest Nation in the History of the World. Eric is on the Davison Family Dentistry Newsmaker line. Eric, welcome to WHO Radio. Good morning.
22: Thank you for having me, and I like the word revolution, but it's kind of funny. We use it lightly. The American Revolution is the only true revolution in history. That sounds like an overstatement, but I'm going to go with it. My book, that's why the book is titled Revolution, The Birth of the Greatest Nation in the History of the World. It's something that I think Americans should be just shouting for joy if we knew the story. I wrote the book so that people can know the story, because I know a lot of us, maybe we heard it in school, but we forgot it, and it's an exciting story.
23: Well, and one of the things you point out, Eric, is how impossible of a story it is. You're right. We go back to school. We think about what we were told. But this is a stunning upset, if you will, the colonies over the Brits, isn't it?
22: Well, I got to tell you, when I knew that I wanted to, my goal was I want to write a book that everybody's going to want to read, right? Because there's a lot of books on the revolution. I said, I want to write one volume that tells the whole story of the birth of the country, what happened 250 years ago. When I did the research, I'm not exaggerating, I almost couldn't believe it. I said, how have I not known this story? It's insane. It never should have happened. This country should not exist. It's like a miracle in history. And I guess I knew pieces of it, but the story is crazy. The you know, there are some out-and-out miracles, but even if you don't believe that, you just look at it and you go, how did this happen? There's never been a country in the history of the world where the people governed themselves. Never. Until 1776. That's crazy. How did that happen? Who were the men behind it? So I tell all the stories. Some of them are hilarious. Some of them are amazing. I feel like we have a debt to these people who suffered and in many cases died so that we could have these liberties that most of us take for granted. So I said, I want to write a book about it. And honestly, I'm very excited I got out in time for the 250th, which actually the official term is the super centennial. This is America's super centennial. But I think this summer we should all take the time, you know, to read the story, to connect with these things. I mean, it makes you so proud to be an American. People will be shocked. You think I'm exaggerating because I wrote the book. Believe me, I didn't know most of this stuff myself.
23: Well, Eric, what I am amazed about, and I definitely want to dig in your book, is how does this all come together? How do these people weave themselves together, if you will, and say, we're going to have a revolution, and then as a group, they go forward? That's an amazing part of the story, isn't it?
22: Well, I mean, I think the fact is that they didn't plan to have a revolution, right? They just believed in what they believed. Most of them were radically Christian, and they said, hey, our rights come from God. We're not going to be bullied by a king or a parliament just because you tell us, you know, pay us this tax. We're not going to do that. We actually believe in this idea that we have rights. And they gave a lot of pushback. And what they noticed is that, you know, they pushed back, and Parliament was not willing to concede and say, oh, yeah, you're right. Parliament's response was kind of like, shut up and pay the money. And they said, listen, you know, we're not going to go with that. We really believe in these ideas. And it just, the tension escalates and escalates. They were very principled. They really did not want to declare independence. But at the end of the day, they felt we have no choice. Either we're enslaved and we just do what they command us to do, or we're going to be free and stand up for our rights. It's really noble and beautiful that they weren't. It was not about the money, as they say. It was not about the tax. That was the big issue. But behind it was the principle. And that's something I never really understood. So I write a lot about what John Adams calls the revolution before the revolution, how it led up to Lexington and Concord and everything that followed. And I'll tell you, some of these folks, George Washington, John Adams, these are heroes. We are so indebted to them. We need to know their stories, and so many other folks. I mean, Paul Revere, we don't know the half of it. We think, oh, he rode a horse. He did so much that's the least important thing he ever did. John Hancock, unbelievable hero. I had no idea. I'm ashamed when you learn this stuff. You're like, how did I go most of my life without knowing who these great figures were, tremendously principled? And, you know, some real villains in the story, too. I have to say there was a couple of generals who were gunning for George Washington's job. They were kind of bums, but turns out in the end, Washington kept his job, and we know his name.
23: Yep, and we're all the better for it. Eric Metaxas, the book is called Revolution, The Birth of the Greatest Nation in the History of the World. Eric, wonderful story this morning. Thanks very much for joining us. What an honor it is for me to be on this great radio station celebrating the 250th birthday of America with you. Coming up at 8:04 this morning, another keyword in our America 250 cash contest. You could win in the 8 o'clock hour $2,500 in cash. It's 6 o'clock and the news continues.
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23: It's a Thursday, June 4th, 2026. Thanks for kicking off your workday with the WHO Radio Morning News. With all the talk of the Iowa primary, one of the stories you may have missed is that Governor Kim Reynolds has signed her final bills into law as our governor. And one of the bills is meant to prevent any future Ian Roberts situations. We'll talk about that in 5 minutes on News Radio 1040 WHO. But first, we head into the WHO Radio Newsroom. Wendy Wild has today's top stories. Good morning, Wendy.
5: Hey, Jeff. Sun is up. Clouds are out, but they may clear as the day goes on. 66 degrees right now. Here's what's trending on WHO. The U.S. House has passed a bill that would limit President Trump's war powers in Iran.
12: Four Republicans joined with Democrats to pass the resolution. Democrats say that President Trump escalated the conflict with Iran without congressional approval. Secretary of State Marco Rubio warned this week during a House Foreign Affairs Committee hearing that the Iranians would think the administration's hands are going to be tied if a war powers resolution was approved. He said they would think the U.S. couldn't do anything to them, so why would they make a deal? I'm Clayton Neville.
5: That bill still needs to pass in the U.S. Senate. Then the president could veto it. Then they'd need a two-thirds majority to override the veto. A story that has been reported on the WHO Farm News and The Big Show about an invasive pest in South America and Mexico headed toward the United States is now here. It's a fly that lays eggs on animals. They eat the animals. It's now confirmed by the USDA in South Texas. It's called the New World Screw Worm. And the United States actually eliminated the bug 60 years ago. What we did back then is release males that were sterilized with radiation. They'd mate with the females, but their eggs wouldn't hatch. Now this is a new variety. It's invaded the United States, confirmed in South Texas, and the U.S. is reportedly trying the same thing again. They are releasing sterile males in hopes that they will mate with the females in Texas and eliminate the screwworm threat. Treasury Secretary Scott Bessent pitched President Trump's proposed budget to the U.S. Senate Finance Committee with Senator Chuck Grassley on that committee.
3: How important has the working family tax law been in terms of promoting economic growth, job creation, and wage growth?
13: Senator, it has been essential to the success that we have seen for the past four quarters.
5: Bessent telling Grassley that over the past year, the economy has grown 2.6%. A Fox News poll, though, shows Americans are not convinced, not feeling good about the economy. 58% say the cost of living is their number one concern. The new Midwest Business Conditions Index showing growth for the month just passed. So there is growth, but also still concerns about inflation.
14: That's coming from two sources right now. The war with Iran, but also we're seeing it from trade restrictions. Tariffs are pushing up prices as well.
5: Ernie Gost, economist, the Midwest Business Conditions Index, surveys regional business manufacturers and managers across nine states, including Iowa. Now 6:03 at News Radio 1040 WHO, checking your money. It is the biggest IPO of all time, SpaceX, Musk's company, announcing a fixed price of $135 per share ahead of officially marketing its initial public offering that is set, Jeff, for June 12th. Once they release it, it would make SpaceX worth, I'm looking at the number, $1.7 trillion, seventh biggest, actually, in the U.S. by market cap.
23: You know, Wendy, I want to go back to your story on the new world screwworm.
5: I saw you flinch in the studio.
23: I am flinching, okay. Because you got Nathan and the folks at the big show and you here in Iowa doing comprehensive reporting about it. And in the end, there is no threat to our food supply. However, let's say I'm living in California or I'm living in South Carolina where you don't have this kind of comprehensive reporting. I do worry that there's just enough in the national news where the consumer goes,
5: I know.
23: And it affects.
5: Well, it has that effect,
23: sales,
5: doesn't
23: right?
5: it?
23: Yeah, exactly.
5: Yeah. Well, I mean, the thing is, it's real. And now it's in the U.S. And they have been reporting about this for, I don't know, I think a year.
23: Oh, yeah.
5: Down in South America. And it's a problem. It'll decimate a herd of cattle.
23: Right.
5: So it is a huge concern. And as a news person, it's hitting national news. I don't want our listeners to say, hey, why didn't I know about this? Because if you're not a farm-focused person and you don't find the big show as entertaining as I do as a non-farm person and listen
23: Love
5: to
23: the
5: it.
23: The big show.
5: I know. I'm just saying. And my husband does, too. We're not farm kids, although my aunt and uncles were farmers. But, you know, it's interesting. You learn stuff that you don't know, but not everybody does. And
23: right.
5: So
23: that's my concern.
5: I know. I looked at the story and I'm like, am I going to report it? And then I thought, to me, because I heard a huge, more in-depth story about it, I thought it was fascinating that we did have this same thing here 60 years ago, and we were smart enough to figure out how to get rid of it. And that ties in, remember when there was all the talk about mosquitoes and wood ticks and all of this breeding going on, and how I had explained to you that actually the only program that's out there that's confirmed, they're doing the same thing with that. They're releasing sterilized ones to mate with the ones that are in the wild. Hopefully that will cut down on the population.
23: Well, and there's another sign that this is a big story, which is I'm watching the new show Dutton Ranch, which is a spinoff of Yellowstone.

0: state veterinarian and executive director. The TAHC has been actively preparing for a resurgence of New World screwworm for over 2 years. We're putting these preparations into action, and we encourage all animal owners and caretakers to continue to remain vigilant for the presence of larvae in animal wounds and immediately report any suspicions, end quote. And they also say targeted releases of sterile New World screwworm flies are expected to eliminate any reproducing populations in the area associated with the detection, and when combined with enhanced surveillance, movement restrictions, prompt treatment of wounds, and education and outreach efforts, the sterile insect technique is a proven and effective tool for controlling and eradicating the pest, end quote there from that press release. Quickly looking at the overnight grain trade, July corn 5 1/4 cents down, 426 1/4. December new crop 5 cents lower, 454 3/4. The soybeans July 6 3/4 weaker, 1147 1/4. And November beans 6 cents off, 1161 1/4. I'm Nathan Fisher at the Hertz Real Estate Services Farm Desk, where we speak farm on News Radio 1040 WHO.
1: Thank you, Nathan. Well, with all of the focus on the Iowa primary, one story that may have slipped past you is Governor Kim Reynolds has signed her final set of bills into law as our governor. She's been governor 9 years, and well, this is it for her. One of the bills is meant to prevent future Ian Roberts situations. The bill directs the Iowa Board of Educational Examiners to have applicants seeking new and renewing educator licenses to provide the board information about their legal U.S. work authorization. You will recall that Ian Roberts' 15-year career in education, for most of it, he wasn't actually authorized to work in the United States. This measure also includes language from an executive order issued by our governor in 2025 in response to the arrest of Roberts. This includes several citizenship verification steps for state government jobs and state occupational licenses. And so we got to come away from the Ian Roberts situation having learned how to prevent this in the future, right? Because your first reaction to the story, my first reaction, your first reaction is, how in the world is this happening? We've got a licensing board in the state of Iowa that is licensing a guy not authorized to work in this country to be a superintendent. So I'd like that fixed, please. And the legislature and the governor are trying to do that. Still to come, the House votes to end the Iran war. The missiles are still flying. Is the president getting played? Let's you and I talk in 5 minutes on News Radio 1040 WHO. But first, let's talk a little traffic. Nathan Fisher's got his eyes on the morning commute. Good morning, Nathan.
0: Yeah, Jeff, good morning. I-235, 7 minutes. No slowdowns from either Mixmaster to downtown Des Moines. 8035 westbound, 12 minutes from the East Mix to the West Mixmaster. On Highway 141 northbound from the Urban Loop to Grimes is 5 minutes. No issues on the Highway 65 and 5 bypass for your commute. With traffic every 15 minutes in the morning, I'm Nathan Fisher on News Radio 1040 WHO.
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1: Showers are likely today with a high of 85. Showers are likely tonight with a low of 65. And that is why there is a flood watch in effect overnight until 7 o'clock tomorrow morning. Thunderstorms will continue for your Friday with a high again of 85. Currently mostly cloudy, 66 at News Radio 1040 WHO.
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9: Wendy and Nathan reporting this morning that we're using radiation on flies to sterilize them and stop the spread of New World screwworm. On the WCI Pools and Spas text line, Jeff, we're using radiation on flies. Have we learned nothing from Marvel Comics? I get you. In about 6 months from now, you're going to be chasing a fly around your house. The fly is going to turn around and toss you around the house like Loki. That Hulk did to Loki in the Avengers movie. And that's your big nerd reference of the morning. Wendy Wild with your headlines this morning, Wendy.
10: I'm having visions of Jeff Goldblum now. That was like the scariest movie ever. Especially, he started out so cute and lovable.
9: As Jeff Goldblum is, yes. Oh. And then all of a sudden, there's running and screaming.
10: Okay. So, hey, we mentioned this flood watch that's in effect, and it's actually significant. There could be, as these storms come through late tonight and overnight into tomorrow, 2 to 4 inches of rain in some areas, and they're not sure exactly which of the areas are going to get the heaviest of it, but it is definitely, we're in the path, the Des Moines metro area and Ames, and kind of not our eastern part of the Des Moines metro. So the far eastern part, not included, but the Des Moines metro and the west metro included in that possible 2 to 4 inches of rain. And then, Jeff, it's going to be kind of tricky weather. It'll be sort of partly sunny this afternoon before all this starts, and then tomorrow it'll turn sunny again. You're going to be like, oh, this is nice. And then it'll happen again Friday night with a chance of, again, very heavy rain. So we'll keep an eye on this two-day heavy rain event. The U.S. House passing a bill that would limit the president's war powers, but it's got a long ways to go before it would actually become law. And did you see those train cars? Pictures of the videos of the train cars piled up in Poweshiek County. This is east of Des Moines yesterday, hit by a semi. It was terrible, tragic. They're hauling this huge John Deere, some big, heavy equipment, and it crashes with a train. It's like 17 train cars, and they're just lined up almost like toys in a sandbox after
9: that. Yeah, it's just crazy awful. And tragic and awful. Yeah, when that happens, and just a reminder that obviously these trains are crisscrossing Iowa
10: look.
9: All the time.
10: Don't race a train.
9: Don't race a train.
10: I'm always so afraid, right. You know, if you come up to a train crossing where there aren't the bars that come down, but even where there are, you're like, you know, where we put our camper away by Carlisle, we have to cross the train. And I stop, and my husband's like, honey, there's nothing. I'm like, I'm going to look.
9: Yeah, once you see those kind of videos, that really reminds
10: you.
9: Exactly. Wendy Wild in the WHO Radio Newsroom. 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We're radiating flies, Nathan. I mean, the big show always has a lot of interesting aspects to it, and that's certainly one of them.
11: But creating new superheroes was not one that she thought.
9: We were not going to be doing. I don't want to see Flyman appearing in Ankeny anytime soon.
11: No, that's for sure. Hey, let's take a look at the overnight grain trade here this morning at the farm desk. July corn 5 cents lower, 426.5. September also down 5 cents, 435.25. December new crop 5.25 cents weaker, 454.5. Soybeans July 6.75 lower, 1147.25. August beans falling 7 cents at 1151.25. November 6.5 weaker, 1160.75. July wheat down a penny. And a half, 581.75. Hard red winter wheat July, 2.5 cents in the red at 621.5. Yesterday, when livestock trade closed, live cattle for August down $1.80 at 237.85. Feeder cattle August $5.80 in the red, 342.62. Lean hogs did gain yesterday, July up 35 cents, 102 even. August 60 cents higher. October lean hogs yesterday up $1. I'm Nathan Fisher at the Hertz Real Estate Services Farm Desk, where we speak farm on news. 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
9: President Trump says recent U.S. military strikes hit Iran hard, but he's also continuing to signal optimism that a deal could still be worked out. Speaking from the Oval Office on Wednesday, the president said the U.S. has the capability to escalate quickly, but he emphasized he really doesn't want any more loss of life. So here's the issue. You are starting to increasingly communicate to me that you are worried our president is just getting played by Iran, that this is just a time waster and that they're just reloading and we need to resume bombing. What are you thinking this morning? Two ways to communicate with the WHO Radio Morning News. 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That's the American Topper and Accessories talkback line. Hit that microphone, record a message, send it my way. Let's circle back to our friend Nathan Fisher, who's now taking a look at the morning commute. How's the traffic looking, Nathan?
11: Not going in circles this morning. Straight line all the way to work, 235, 7 minutes from either Mixmaster to downtown, 8035 westbound, 12 minutes east mix to the west Mixmaster. One spot you might see a stalled vehicle, that'll be Highway 5 south and eastbound on the bypass between Vets Parkway and the Highway 28 exit. That'll be on the right shoulder of Highway 5 south and eastbound with traffic every 15 minutes in the morning. 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
9: showers and thunderstorms today, tonight, tomorrow, with a flood watch in effect from 4 o'clock this afternoon until 7 o'clock tomorrow morning. Today's high 85, the low tonight 65, 85 for your high again on Friday. Mostly cloudy at the Hy-Vee Studios, 66 currently. Time for sports.
15: Iowa football all-time leading rusher Cedric Shaw was elected to the Iowa Athletics Hall of Fame class of 2026 as one of seven inductees. The Mudhens crushed the Iowa Cubs 10-2 in Des Moines. The A's beat the Chicago Cubs 5-4-10. The Knicks rallied from 14 down, beat the Spurs 105-95 in game one of the NBA Finals for their 12th straight playoff win. I'm Ronza Moss.
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19: 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I've lost 88 pounds with Awaken 180. I was type 2 diabetic, and I was severely overweight. I got to do something because what I was doing wasn't working. The GLP-1 was a thought, but I don't really like putting chemicals in my body. So I've been on Awaken 180 for a year ago this month. 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It has completely changed my life.
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9: Hunter Biden is pushing back on long-running rumors about that bag of cocaine found in the White House during his father's presidency, a social media poster saying that was yours, right? And he said, no, couldn't have been mine because, quote, I never would have forgotten it, unquote. Coming up next, well, it was supposed to be a serious hearing before the Senate Foreign Affairs Committee involving our Secretary of State, Marco Rubio. Instead, in this TikTok age, it turned into what Rubio called a circus. Now, I don't care if you're a conservative, liberal, or libertarian. What you're going to hear next is going to cause you as a voter to pull your hair out. That's coming up in 5 minutes, 6:30 at the Voice of Iowa. It's time to go to the WHO Radio Newsroom. Wendy Wild has today's top stories. Good morning, Wendy.
10: Good morning. It was an hour ago that I noticed the sun was already up at 5:30 in the morning. Right now, 66 degrees. We will see a little bit of sun this afternoon and Friday afternoon mixed in with the rain, and that's what's trending on WHO. We have a flood watch in effect for overnight tonight. Actually, it starts this afternoon into the overnight and tomorrow morning, and it includes most of the Des Moines metro area and Ames.
21: We're looking at later today seeing storms develop this afternoon and then into tonight as well. And as those rain totals add up, we can see 2 to 4 inches across that flood watch area from southwest into portions of central Iowa. And that includes the Des Moines and Ames area.
10: Andrew Ann Sorge, National Weather Service meteorologist, this afternoon and Friday afternoon, like I said, will seem pretty nice. We'll have some sunshine. It'll be warm, mid-80s. But heavy rain will be possible again tomorrow, Friday night.
21: One round tonight that will move out sometime tomorrow morning. And much of the day Friday, I think after that moves out, will be fairly dry. But then we'll see new storms develop Friday afternoon into Friday night, and that could bring another round of heavy rainfall.
10: So when we're looking at the possibility of 2 to 4 inches and then more tomorrow night, again, the flood watch is posted for us. It includes southwest and most of central Iowa, including Des Moines and Ames, this afternoon into tomorrow morning. The U.S. House has passed a bill that would limit President Trump's Iran war powers. That resolution passing with 4 Republican votes. The measure directs the president to remove U.S. forces from armed conflict with Iran unless Congress votes to declare war or to authorize the military force. However, that bill has ways to go. It would have to pass in the Senate. It can then be vetoed by the president, and then they would need a 2/3 majority vote to override the presidential veto. 17 train cars, including the engine, left stacked up, tossed off the tracks under their sides and on top of each other after a semi loaded with a John Deere tractor was hit by that train Wednesday in Poweshiek County, east of Des Moines.
22: A semi versus train accident. We do have one confirmed fatality at this time. We're not releasing the identity of that subject. Another passenger that was in the semi was transported lifelike to a local hospital. I'm not sure where they were transported yet. It's going to be closed for quite a while here between Highway 6 and Old 6 Road.
10: Poweshiek County Sheriff Matt Moshman, interviewed by Local 5 News. It's 6:32 at News Radio 1040 WHO. Checking your money, President Trump is expected to announce $700 million in federal funding to boost the coal industry in the United States using the Cold War era Defense Production Act. It's a law that gives the president authority to support private production. They did it during the COVID pandemic, beefing up the medical equipment and, of course, the face mask industry. Coal right now amounts to or accounts to about 16% of the U.S. energy supply. And the spaceman will wear Prada. The next NASA astronauts will be styling it with fashion house Prada, Brie Tennis reports.
2: The astronauts will be wearing test flight suits and lunar mobility units designed by Axiom Space and high-end fashion house Prada. The space agency says the suits will maximize mobility and fit, offer thermal protection, and have built-in high-definition cameras, all at a cost of over $228 million. I'm Brie Tennis.
10: Yeah, okay, it won't be my closet anytime soon,
9: Look,
10: Jeff.
9: This was inevitable. We have all those videos from the space capsules. We're fascinated by them. We're watching these astronauts. So now they're going to dress up. And I think we're probably, you know, months away from a sponsor just being splashed across their chest.
10: like the NASCAR drivers.
9: Yeah, like the NASCAR or the soccer teams. It'll just say T-Mobile across the chest of one astronaut. Another astronaut will have like Budweiser across his suit. We're just months away from that, I bet.
10: Is there a Space Girl Barbie yet wearing Prada?
9: That's also at McDonald's with your Happy Meal, it's all coming. It's all coming in the next few
10: and
9: months.
10: I'll be going through the drive-thru to get mine.
9: The future is now.
10: Your collectible Prada Space Girl outfit. I know, yeah. I think it's pretty fun. I mean, if you got to wear the uniforms, it'll be interesting to see what they come up with.
9: I'm looking forward to the athleisure versions of astronaut outfit. They're just lounging today around the capsule.
10: I think you and Simon and Emery should start wearing cams.
9: Well, but
10: radio body cams, you know?
9: Well, yeah, you will actually watch me eat a lot of snacks during the show. Nobody wants to see that.
10: Well, there's that.
9: Wendy Wild in the WHO radio newsroom. Nathan Fisher is at the Hertz Farm Management Real Estate Services Farm Desk. No camera needed. I know he's there. Good morning, Nathan.
6: Good morning, Jeff. Being brought to you this segment by John Deere as we look at farm news, talking about the detection of New World Screwworm. House Committee on Agriculture Chair G.T. Thompson in a joint statement with Senate Committee on Agriculture, Nutrition, Forestry Chairman John Bozeman issued a statement yesterday following that detection of New World Screwworm. In that statement, quote, "The detection of New World Screwworm within our borders should not be cause for panic, but rather time for the full deployment of the next phase of the whole of government response USDA has been planning for months. We have the tools, resources, and action plan to aggressively respond, enhance surveillance, and prevent further spread by working closely with producers, animal health officials, and our federal and state partners. We will take the necessary steps to protect and safeguard America's livestock industry. We have successfully eradicated this threat to livestock, wildlife, and animal health before, and we're confident we will do so again," end quote. Like they referenced there, that was this New World Screwworm was in the U.S. and eradicated about 60 years ago. But in the meantime, Secretary of Agriculture Brooke Rollins does remind us that it is not a threat to food safety.
7: Top line, this pest does not cause any sort of a food safety issue. It is not a disease, but simply an insect that feeds on living tissues. Once removed and cleaned, animals treated early enough, including the calf that we're talking about, the 8-week-old bovine, that calf and those animals, if they're treated early enough, will recover and are safe to enter the food supply system.
6: Again, for more information, screwworm.gov is where you can go for more info. Screwworm.gov. I'm Nathan Fisher at the Hertz Real Estate Services Farm Desk, where we speak farm on News Radio 1040 WHO.
9: Thank you, Nathan. Warning, the next segment may cause extreme hair loss. Because you're going to pull your hair out. So our Secretary of State, Marco Rubio, went before the Senate Foreign Affairs Committee. Lots of really, really important things going on in the world. He's there to talk it over with the people who supposedly are managing our country. But we live in a TikTok era now, and everybody is just looking for their moment of social media glory. I have a couple of audio cuts for you this morning, in which you're just going to hear the chaos of the hearing. Here's number one.
23: Americans in
24: why is she leaving? I'm going to answer her questions.
23: I will.
24: Oh, she's going. Okay, I got it. Well, thank you for coming.
23: All right, so we're going to talk about. I just want to.
8: Fortunately, Representative's time has expired. Representative Salazar is recognized.
11: Yes. And giving contracts with no transparency is exactly the reason why you shut down USAID. So practice what you preach. I've yielded my
12: time. She gets to scream now, too?
13: Chairman, can we take down her words?
23: I'll give you some time. I'll give you some of my time. Then you just...
12: Okay. But God, what kind of thing is this? What is this? You get asked questions for 5 minutes and you don't get time to answer. It's not a hearing.
8: I think you said clown
12: like
8: show.
12: Like a dunk
8: before.
12: Tank? What is this?
23: I don't have to tell you.
9: Is it clown show, dunk tank? A little bit later, he said it was a circus because he got asked about his shoes. Here's that exchange.
13: Mr. Secretary, it seems like you have an issue admitting facts. You can't say that the president lost the 2020 election, just like you won't admit President Trump is losing this reckless war of choice, and just like you couldn't admit that the shoes the president bought you were too big. You clearly don't know what winning means, and not because the facts are unclear to you, it's because telling your the truth would cost you your job, and the American people are entitled to a Secretary of State who tells them the truth even when the president doesn't want to hear it, and my constituents, our service members, deserve better. Mr. Chairman, I yield back.
12: I don't know what shoes she's talking about. What is she talking about?
8: I don't know. Representative Burchett, you're recognized.
14: Thank you, Mr. Chairman. If you'd like to answer any of that.
12: Yeah, I don't know about the shoes. I mean, he gave me some Florsheim shoes. They're actually pretty good. They fit fine. I don't know what she's talking about. And maybe that's what she's referring to.
13: Your shoes look very nice today, Mr. Secretary.
12: Well, how can you see them? They're way down here. We're talking about shoes. Are you guys kidding me? I mean, is this the Foreign Affairs Committee or is this like a circus? What is this?
9: What is this? These are the people that are managing the country right now. This is insanity. And I was talking to you earlier that this is why folks like Zach Lane, outsider businessman, are getting elected, getting nominated, getting elected. You hear this, you go, a pox on all of their houses. Seriously. That's why you're sending people, outsider candidates, to Washington to try to get things back under control. So look for that this fall. Seriously, look for a lot of upsets of incumbents this fall because people are saying this is no way to run a country. 640 at the Voice of Iowa. Let's head into the WHO Radio Traffic Center this morning. Nathan Fisher is there. Good morning, Nathan.
25: Yeah, Jeff, good morning. I-235. It's 7 minutes from either Mixmaster to downtown Des Moines. 8035 westbound, 12-minute drive time from the East Mixmaster to the West Mix. If you're heading toward the West Mixmaster on Interstate 80 from Waukee and West Des Moines, seeing no slowdowns there, 80 eastbound. Or if you're going from Altoona toward the East Mixmaster, also no delays, 80 westbound. With traffic every 15 minutes in the morning, I'm Nathan Fisher on News Radio 1040 WHO.
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9: Showers and thunderstorms today, tonight, and tomorrow with a flood watch in effect from 4 o'clock this afternoon until 7 o'clock tomorrow morning. Today's high 85, tonight's low 65, your Friday high back to 85. Currently mostly cloudy, 66, the Hy-Vee Studios. It is 6:42. At the Voice of Iowa, you are talking to me this morning, making some great points on the WCI Pools and Spas text line. I'm asking you about whether you think President Trump at this point is being played by Iran. Your thoughts coming up in 5 minutes on News Radio 1040 WHO.
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9: Thank you for kicking off your Thursday, June the 4th, 2026, with the WHO Radio Morning News. Coming up at 8:04 this morning, I'll have another keyword for you. 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Wendy Wilds in the WHO Radio Newsroom this morning with headlines. Good morning, Wendy.
10: Good morning. We're getting ready for the possibility of some very heavy rain this afternoon into the overnight. 2 to 4 inches possible, not guaranteed, but possible in southwest Iowa and most of central Iowa, including the Des Moines area. So we'll be here with coverage if you need any kind of emergency alerts or information as the storms come through later tonight. It's going to be kind of pretty until then, though. little bit of sunshine breaking through. A story that has been reported on the WHO Farm News and the Big Show in South America and Mexico now comes to the United States. It's a fly that lays eggs on animals and eats them. Yes, it's real, not just a movie. It's confirmed by the USDA in South Texas, the first case in the United States. And it was here before the U.S. actually eliminated the New World screwworm 60 years ago by releasing radiated males into the population to have dates with the girl flies and kill them off. They look just like house flies, by the way, until they land, and then that's a whole different story. So there you go, a couple of our top stories today, Jeff.
9: And Nathan had audio from our ag secretary just a few minutes ago, Wendy, in which she said, nothing to be alarmed about, it's just a fly that eats living tissue.
10: I know.
9: I was like, okie dokie.
10: Okay, we're not worried.
9: Yeah, it's like in Animal House. You got the Kevin Bacon character. Nothing to see here. All is well.
10: It's just the spookiest thing. But the fact, it's encouraging. Here's your happy moment, right? Yeah. So you can go to work and not like be all freaked out. We got rid of it 60 years ago. Yeah. It actually worked. And all of those rumors out there on the internet, and I believe that they're just rumors about genetically engineering wood ticks.
9: Yeah.
10: That's not really what they're doing to try to like make Americans get alpha gal and not eat meat. All that stuff. No, that's not real. What they're actually doing is the same thing with wood ticks. They're trying to sterilize them, release them into the population, and cut down on the number of wood ticks. So.
9: And in all seriousness, with all the screwworm talk this morning, I do want to emphasize to listeners, this is not a food safety issue. It does not affect your food. It's really a worry for our farmers who suddenly have to be culling their cattle herd. That's a big problem.
10: If they're not controlled, it can kill an entire herd.
9: There you go. So that's the concern.
10: That's the concern. So that's what they're working on down in stopping it down. And they're actually doing this breeding thing right now down in the vicinity where this outbreak was in Texas to try to... Maybe they should just build a taller wall.
9: Exactly.
10: Keep it in Mexico. I am a proponent of a really, really tall wall. How high can it go?
9: Wendy Wild in the WHO Radio Newsroom.
10: You keep your screw worms. We don't want them.
9: Nathan Fisher's at the Hertz Farm Management and Real Estate Services Farm Desk. Nathan, this is one of those days, like a crossover day, where the Big Show news crosses over into the mainstream news here.
0: Making the big time headlines today. Yeah, we'll play here back a little bit of audio that we ran about an hour ago from Ag Secretary Brooke Rollins. Yes, confirming that case of New World screwworm in La Pryor, Texas. It's about 90 miles southwest of San Antonio, another 40 miles to the U.S.-Mexico border. And she talks about the actions already underway within the USDA.
2: Formed a unified incident command team with the Texas Animal Health Commission and deployed our APHIS response team and personnel to the area. They are already on the ground. We have established a 20-kilometer infested zone around the detection and implementing quarantines, movement controls, and surveillance in this area. We have expedited targeted release of the sterile New World screwworm flies, which is how we solve for the issue, of course, by immediately deploying 4 million ground release chambers in the area, in addition to the 4 million sterile flies per week already being released aerially in the area.
0: Weird. She didn't mention any big, tall walls there. We'll have to get in touch with Secretary Rollins. In the markets here in overnight trade, July corn 4 cents down. December new crop also falling 4 cents. Soybeans, July 6 3/4 weaker. And November also down 6 3/4. New crop November, they're 11.16 1/2. The new crop corn 4.55 3/4. I'll have your next market update during Emory on Iowa. And then we'll continue with markets during the Big Show at 11 o'clock. We'll also continue talking about the New World screwworm confirmation. And then the regularly scheduled programming that we were expecting. It is a Good Farm Neighbor Award Day, and at the World Pork Expo down at the Iowa State Fairgrounds. Lots to do today at 11 on the Big Show. 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I'm Nathan Fisher at the Hertz Real Estate Services Farm Desk, where we speak farm here on News Radio 1040 WHO.
9: Thank you, Nathan. We're talking with you this morning about President Trump saying, look, despite all of the military actions going back and forth between us and Iran, the ceasefire is holding. I'm still optimistic for peace. Some of you, though, are saying, I am worried, Jeff, that our president is getting played. On the WCI Pools and Spas text line, a listener noting that Wendy's reporting this morning, U.S. House did vote to basically end the Iran war under the War Powers Resolution Act. And Jeff, reducing war powers, this is what Iran has been stalling for. Looking at the opposition in the United States. Another texter says, Jeff, to quote the artist formerly known as Prince, dig if you will this picture. Two factions fighting for control in Iran. The first wants to sign a peace deal with the U.S. The second wants to jihad the world in a nuclear war. So our next step should be to target the jihad types, giving us more ability to make peace. Jeff, we've been in talks for weeks now, but Iran is plainly using the negotiations as a shield behind which to regroup for the next round. Agreements have been tried before, but we can't stop Iran from making nuclear weapons. Military force is the only answer, and we should be using it now before Iran kills any more of our servicemen. Two ways to communicate with the WHO Radio Morning Show, the American Topper and Accessories Talkback Line, and that free iHeartRadio app. There's a little microphone. Record a message. Send it my way. The WCI Pools and Spas text line. Text WHO what you're thinking this morning to 81530. 6:54, we head back into the WHO Radio Traffic Center. Nathan Fisher's got an update. Good morning, Nathan.
1: Good morning, Jeff, and it's moving smoothly. I-35 southbound in Ankeny, northeast 36th Street to the East Mixmaster. 8 minutes from the East Mix to downtown. I-235 is 7. Also 7 minutes from the West Mixmaster to downtown. The Urban Loop is clear with traffic every 15 minutes in the morning. I'm Nathan Fisher on News Radio 1040 WHO.
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9: Showers and thunderstorms today, tonight, tomorrow, with a flood watch in effect from 4 o'clock this afternoon until 7 tomorrow morning. Today's high 85, tonight's low 65. Your Friday high will also be 85. Currently 66, mostly cloudy at the Voice of Iowa. 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
6: Iowa football all-time leading rusher Cedric Shaw was elected to the Iowa Athletics Hall of Fame class of 2026 as one of 7 inductees. The Mud Hens crushed the Iowa Cubs 10-2 in Des Moines. The A's beat the Chicago Cubs 5-4-10. The Knicks rallied from 14 down, beat the Spurs 105-95 in Game 1 of the NBA Finals for their 12th straight playoff win. I'm Ronta Moss.
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9: 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It's 7:01 and the news continues.
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9: Coming up in 3 minutes, a college student named Zach Lane, now your GOP nominee for governor, confronted Barack Obama at a town hall about Obamacare and earned national praise from El Rushbo himself. You'll hear the college student, Rush Limbaugh, Barack Obama, all coming up in 3 minutes. First of all, it's time to hear our top stories to open up the 7 o'clock hour. 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
10: Hey, good morning. Anybody seen King Kong? So, you know, there's a little bit of blue showing up in the sky right now, and it's going to be a little deceiving this afternoon. And again, Friday afternoon, we'll have some sun out there, mid-80s. It'll look beautiful. And then the chance of showers and thunderstorms, a pretty likely chance, and very heavy rain is possible. 2 to 4 inches overnight tonight. We could have some flooding, so we do have a flood watch in effect. Right now, 66 degrees. Here's what's trending on WHO. The U.S. House approving an order that would stop the president from any further war in Iran without getting congressional approval. First, 4 Republicans joined the Democrats passing that bill.
22: We need to end this war in Iran.
0: Too many Americans are paying too much for gas and food and ordinary costs of living.
10: That's Democratic Congressman Ro Khanna. Republican House Speaker Mike Johnson protests the vote.
1: I think it is a very dangerous prospect to take away from the administration and the commander-in-chief right now the ability to negotiate. That's what this does. It weakens us.
10: The bill needs to pass in the Senate also. Then it could be vetoed by the president. Then it would take a two-thirds majority to override the president's veto. Iowa's high cancer rates, among the highest in the nation, will be included in a new study into how the environment affects public health in our state.
2: Cancer will be certainly one of the public health outcomes we're focused on, given just how uniquely vulnerable we are for cancer in the state.
10: David C. Wertney is with the University of Iowa. The research study that he'll be heading up will expand current environmental monitoring and measure how much and which pollutants reach people and then how it affects their health.
2: Maternal and newborn health, and reproductive health, neurodegenerative diseases, and there's potential links to chemicals that we're using.
10: So Wertney tells WHO Radio News that nitrates will be a major focus, but they'll also be looking at things like arsenic and forever chemicals, including polyfluoroalkyls. Jeez Louise.
9: I know, so, Wendy, it's been that type of day because, you know, I was just trying to say irradiating flesh-eating fly. You and I are really, this is like the Olympics of radio. We're really challenging ourselves this morning.
10: I need some tongue Olympics before we start the news, I think. Summer break begins today for students in Des Moines Public Schools, but not Jeff and me. The district has more than 30,000 students from grades K through 12. It is 7:04 at News Radio 1040 WHO, checking your money. A little bit of up and down on Wall Street. Stocks did back down a little yesterday, but the big record boom may not be over yet.
22: It's unnatural. It's unprecedented. I think there's no question about that. However, it's an industrial revolution of sorts. You know, these are companies that have extraordinary profits, extraordinary cash flow. It's not the exuberance of other eras we've seen exactly. So I would still maintain a fair bit of conviction that we have a ways to go here.
10: That's John Waldron with Goldman Sachs. So it ain't over yet, Jeff. It ain't over until it's over.
9: I'm waiting for that business report where you talk about how Sally is doing selling those seashells by the seashore.
10: Yeah, that's not going to happen either.
9: I had to laugh because we just had a couple of days. Yesterday, you and I were trying to talk about pharmaceutical drugs and we're like, Umagamawumba, you know, and then today we've been rolling through some tough words in the newscast.
10: As I was taking my night pill last night, it's EZETMIBE, and my doctor laughed at me. Dr. Glor, I love you, and he's retired now, so now it's Dr. Lozier, and I love you too. But anyway, so Dr. Glor, he laughed and laughed because I was calling it Ezetimibe.
9: Ezetimibe.
10: He said, what did you say? I said, Ezetimibe.
9: Give me some of that Ezetimibe.
10: And he laughed and laughed. He's like, where'd you hear that? I said, well, I just tried to figure it out. He said, it's ezetimibe. I'm like, well, of course it is. Of course it is. Totally intuitive. Of course it is.
9: Come on. Exactly. Guaranteed human. Wendy Wild, Jeff Angelo, News Radio 1040 WHO. Thank you, Wendy. Got some amazing audio for you now. Back in 2009, a college student named Zach Lane. Yes, that's Zach Lane, the now GOP nominee for governor. Confronted Barack Obama at a town hall about Obamacare and earned national praise from none other than a guy named Rush Limbaugh.
23: This is from Grand Junction, Colorado on Saturday. Obama and a town hall meeting. Zach Lane.
24: I'd love to have a debate just all out anytime, Oxford style, if you'd like. I understand how I'm willing to do that. But my question is this. We all know the best way to reduce prices in this economy is to increase competition. How in the world can a private corporation providing insurance compete with an entity that does not have to worry about making a profit, does not have to pay local property taxes? They do not have to, they're not subject to local regulations. How can a company compete with that? And I'm not looking for anything. I don't want generalities. I don't want philosophical arguments. I'm just asking a question.
23: This kid is amazing, and there's no question in my mind this kid listens to this program. In fact, well, no, not really. And there's a New York Times column today, Ross Doubt It. And he just point blank says that these town hall meetings are filled with Limbaugh listeners. How does a private entity compete with a company that doesn't have to make a profit? The government? Stop talking generalities and philosophical arguments. This kid...
24: My name's Zach Lane.
23: This student challenges the president to a debate, then with one simple question that Obama can't answer, nukes the entire foundation of Obamacare. And listen to this answer.
3: It is true that there are certain costs associated with a private business that a government would not have to worry about. You mentioned a couple of them. It's conceivable that a private entity that's having to pay a certain interest rate for their money would be really undermined if the government is able to get money much cheaper.

0: is your GOP nominee for governor in the state of Iowa. And you and I have been talking throughout the morning how a lot of people are looking at this Iowa race, what just happened in the GOP primary between Congressman Randy Feenstra and outsider businessman Zach Lane, and saying, look, I think incumbents are in trouble across this country. As these outsiders say, look, we're just sick of politics as usual. We will go in. We will shake things up. 7:10 at the Voice of Iowa. We head into the WHO Radio Traffic Center. Nathan Fisher's got his eyes on the morning commute. Good morning, Nathan.
1: Hey, Jeff. Good morning. I-235. No delays. 7 minutes from either Mixmaster to downtown on the bypass Highway 65 and 520. 3 minutes to get from Altoona to West Des Moines. The Urban Loop 8035 delay free. No problems from the East Mix to the West Mixmaster or West to East with traffic every 15 minutes in the morning. 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
0: Showers and thunderstorms expected later today, tonight, and tomorrow. Flash flood watch is in effect from 4 o'clock this afternoon until 7 o'clock tomorrow morning. Today's high 85, tonight's low 65. Tomorrow for your Friday, a high again of 85. Currently mostly cloudy, 66 the Hy-Vee studio. 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
8: 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Wendy Wilds in the WHO Radio Newsroom this morning with headlines. 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
9: And good morning to you as well. So the United States House passing a bill that would limit the president's power to do war with Iran, but there's a long ways to go before it could actually go into effect, including a presidential veto. Then they'd have to override the veto. So it goes to the U.S. Senate right now for their consideration. We've been reporting on the WHO Farm News and the Big Show about this fly. It looks like a house fly down in South America. Well, it's now in Texas, confirmed the first one. But this fly lays eggs on animals. Specifically, we're looking at huge livestock herds, and then it hatches, and yes, it eats them. It's not a science fiction movie. It's confirmed now by the USDA in South Texas. So they have used a previous tactic. 60 years ago, this was a thing in the United States, the New World Screwworm, it's called. And we eliminated it by irradiating boy flies and then sending them out to date the girl flies, and they would lay eggs that wouldn't hatch. And so they're trying that again. But this is a different, slightly different variety of the New World Screwworm. So we'll see what comes from this. But we will keep, of course, keep track and keep you informed as they fight the New World. And it's not the X-Files either, the New World Screwworm down in Texas. New Midwest Business Conditions Index does show growth, economic growth in the Midwest. They survey business leaders and manufacturing leaders in 9 Midwest states, including Iowa. But they say that business leaders are still worried about inflation costs, Jeff.
8: Well, Wendy, as you were reporting, we'll see where this goes. Either we will eliminate the New World Screwworm, or we will have created irradiated angry flies. And I'm not sure I want to go to the swimming pool this summer if that happens.
9: Well, it'll probably take a little while before they get to us. Unless
8: they're in
9: the
8: Texas right now. Yes, right.
9: Maybe irradiating them will give them new superpowers. I've also seen X-Men. So, you know, it's like, who knows what this will end up being.
8: I expect that there'll be a story in a week. Why are we building a wall on the Texas border, the North Texas border?
9: Just remember,
8: we're keeping out the irradiated
9: remember who
8: angry
9: thought of
8: flies.
9: That first.
8: Yeah, is big, it Wendy Wild Wall?
9: A giant
8: on the North Texas border,
9: as
8: big screen.
9: High as the eye can go, a screen.
8: Gigantic tennis rackets that zap them as they try to get into Oklahoma. We're just trying to help here, people.
9: I know.
8: Keeping the angry, radiated-filled flies.
9: You keep your flies down there,
8: keep
9: Texas.
8: Keep your flies,
9: we
8: Texas.
9: Don't want your flies.
8: Wendy Wild in the WHO Radio Newsroom. In all of the buzz this week, buzz, get it? Okay, I'm here all week. Governor Kim Reynolds signed her final bills into law as our governor. One of them is meant to stop an Ian Roberts situation in the future. This was Senate File 2218, signed by Governor Reynolds on Tuesday. It directs the Iowa Board of Educational Examiners to have applicants seeking new or renewing their educator licenses to provide the Board of Educational Examiners information about their legal U.S. work authorization. What an idea! I mean, you were astonished. I was astonished when I read to you that for basically the most part of Ian Roberts' 15-year education career in America, he didn't have work authorization. Seems like somebody should have checked that before licensing him to be a superintendent. But there are lessons to be learned in any situation, and hopefully here we have learned ours. In the meantime, speaking of bills that the governor has signed into law, there is a new bill that is now law that is going to require new civics and American government classes at Iowa's universities. And the chair of the Iowa House Education Committee is going to join me to talk about why the House found that necessary to do. 720 at the Voice of Iowa. Let's move into the WHO Radio Traffic Center. Nathan Fisher's got his eyes on the morning commute. Good morning, Nathan.
6: Yeah, Jeff, good morning. I-235, 7 minutes from either Mixmaster to downtown. Not seeing any delays there. No problems. 8035 eastbound or westbound. 12 minutes between the Mixmasters on the Urban Loop so far and the bypass clear between Altoona and West Des Moines with traffic every 15 minutes in the morning. 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
8: Partly sunny skies until around 3 o'clock this afternoon, then heavy rain for the remainder of the day, overnight, and some thunderstorms again for your Friday. That means that we are under a flood watch from 4 o'clock this afternoon until 7 o'clock tomorrow morning. Today's high 85, tonight's low 65. The Friday high will again be 85. Currently, we're going to call them mostly cloudy skies at the Hy-Vee studio, 67 degrees. 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
12: Iowa football all-time leading rusher Cedric Shaw was elected to the Iowa Athletics Hall of Fame class of 2026 as one of seven inductees. The Mudhens crushed the Iowa Cubs 10-2 in Des Moines. The A's beat the Chicago Cubs 5-4-10. The Knicks rallied from 14 down, beat the Spurs 105-95 in Game 1 of the NBA Finals for their 12th straight playoff win. I'm Ronta Moss.
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8: Hunter Biden is pushing back on long-running rumors about that bag of cocaine found in the White House during his father's presidency. Social media commenter engaged him on it, saying, "That was yours, right?" And Biden replied, it couldn't have been his because, quote, he would have never forgotten it, unquote. I'm talking to you this morning about whether or not you think President Trump is being played by Iran at this point. President Trump says recent U.S. military strikes hit Iran hard, but he's also signaling optimism that a deal could still be worked out. Speaking from the Oval Office on Wednesday, the president said the U.S. has the capability to escalate quickly, but he emphasized, I really don't want more loss of life. And this comes after both countries exchanged missile fire in the Persian Gulf earlier this week. So I'm asking you, do you think at this point that it's truly true that Iran is just stalling for time and reloading? There are two ways to communicate with the WHO Radio Morning News, the WCI Pools and Spas text line, and we've been getting some very thoughtful texts all morning long on this. What you do is you text the letters WHO and what you're thinking to 81530. 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Hit that microphone, record a message to me. I may play it back a little bit later and react to it. You remember Rory O'Neill yesterday? He was in this time slot. We were talking about primary elections across the country. And he said, don't know what's going on with California. Well, we are still waiting. Yep, it is Thursday, June the 4th. California voters went to vote just like you did on Tuesday, and we're not close yet to finding out the final results. This thing drives me crazy. This stuff drives me crazy because then when you and I talk about election integrity and our concerns over it, a lot in the national media pish-posh it. They're just like, yeah, you don't, you're a conspiracy monger. But here's the thing. When the election count goes on and on and on in the most advanced nation on earth, questions arise. 7:30 at the Voice of Iowa. Let's move into the WHO Radio Newsroom. Wendy Wild has today's top stories. Good morning, Wendy.
9: And good morning to you as well, Jeff. It's hard to believe, as lovely as it is to see the sun right now, that we could have some very, very heavy rain tonight. Right now, it's not 71 degrees. I'm just thinking very optimistically here, but we're approaching. It's 67 degrees at the Des Moines Airport. Here's what's trending on WHO. The U.S. House passing a bill that would limit President Trump's war powers.
13: Four Republicans joined with Democrats to pass the resolution. Democrats say that President Trump escalated the conflict with Iran without congressional approval. Secretary of State Marco Rubio warned this week during a House Foreign Affairs Committee hearing that the Iranians would think the administration's hands are going to be tied if a war powers resolution was approved. He said they would think the U.S. couldn't do anything to them, so why would they make a deal? I'm Clayton Neville.
9: There is a story that's been reported on the WHO Farm News and the Big Show about South America and Mexico. An invasive fly that attacks herds of cattle. Well, now it is confirmed in South Texas. The fly looks like a normal housefly, lays eggs on the herds of animals. It hatches, and yes, it eats them, and it is confirmed by the USDA in South Texas. The United States actually eliminated this same fly. It's called the New World Screwworm 60 years ago by releasing males that mate with the female flies, and then the female's eggs won't hatch. So they're trying the same thing now.
15: We have expedited targeted release of the sterile New World screwworm flies, immediately deploying 4 million ground release chambers in the area, in addition to the 4 million sterile flies per week already being released aerially in the area.
9: Brooke Rollins runs the USDA. They've made a 20-mile quarantine zone around the area where that first case has been confirmed in South Texas. Treasury Secretary Scott Bessent pitched President Trump's budget and other priorities to the U.S. Finance Committee in the U.S. Senate yesterday with Senator Chuck Grassley of Iowa on that committee.
16: How important has the working family tax law been in terms of promoting economic growth, job creation, and wage growth?
18: Senator, it has been essential to the success that we have seen for the past four quarters.
9: Scott Bessent then went on to tell Grassley that over the past year, the economy's grown 2.6%. A Fox News poll, though, shows Americans not feeling good about the economy, 58% saying the cost of living is their number one concern. 7:32 at News Radio 1040 WHO, and we check your money. Amazon releasing a new AI robot. More AI in the news, Jeff. And AI, they say, is driving the big boom right now in data centers as well on the stock market. But Amazon releasing a new AI robot that they say obeys verbal commands. Now, they right now have this robot called the Proteus robot in warehouses. It looks kind of like a Roomba. It's flat on the ground. This is kind of a neon green colored robot, bigger than a Roomba. And the only real pictures I could find of it in action, Jeff, is in warehouses where it like goes and picks up crates that are designed for it to pick them up and moves them across the room. So I'm not exactly clear. I've been looking to see if this is going to be an at-home robot because they're not really specifying. They just say the new one that'll take verbal commands will be released next year. So,
8: Wendy, I'm wondering if our listeners had the same reaction that I did to your Secretary of Ag, Brooke Rollins, audio, where I got this mental picture of her being down in Texas standing next to a big truck, and at one point she goes, "Release the sterile flies!" So hopefully this is going to work.
9: I'm picturing speed dating and and one of those sappy movies where they go table to table. "Oh, I'm a fly. I'm kind of sterile, but you're still kind of hot chick. You want to spend some time together?" This is like all so crazy, but it's real.
8: That also brought up another mental picture, but yes. We're moving on with our lives at this point.
9: Time to go forward, Jeff.
8: Wendy Wild in the WHO Radio Newsroom. I was talking earlier about Governor Kim Reynolds. Look, you forget this in all of the talk about the primary, but she's actually signing the final bills of her term as our governor here in Iowa. 9 years as our governor, and one of the bills is going to establish new civics and history requirements at Iowa's public universities. Our friend, the chair of the House Higher Education Committee, Representative Taylor Collins, is back on the Davison Family Dentistry Newsmaker line to talk it over with us this morning. Representative Collins, always a pleasure. Good morning to you, my friend.
4: Good morning, Jeff. Thanks for the opportunity.
8: Well, you bet, because this sounds major, and I wanted to get your thoughts on what do you hope this bill will accomplish? What is going to happen at our universities as a result of the signing of this bill into law?
4: Well, it's a significant change, Jeff, because if you look at the general education requirements that students have to take, talk to any parents right now, talk to some of our students, and they can detail just some of the absurd courses they take in that first year to 2 years of their education. And so what this bill does is it requires a course in American government and a course in American history, and those core curriculum requirements the students have to take, everybody, to be inserted into that core curriculum. And the point of this, Jeff, is to really make sure we're getting back to the basics of a true liberal arts education. We're not going to keep requiring students to take courses in magic and witchcraft or what other kind of absurd requirements like underwater basket weaving. We're getting back to the basics in the state of Iowa.
8: And is there a bigger implication, Representative Collins? I just remember Ronald Reagan's farewell speech where he said, "Look, I'm telling you, there's this movement underway to really undermine pride in America." And I just think he was absolutely right. And unfortunately, and I wonder if you see this like I do, our public universities have been at the core of all of this, really telling our kids that this country's bad.
4: Oh, it's 100% right. And honestly, Jeff, if you go back 50 years ago, you know, this used to be standard. We used to require history, composition, many of the basic things we require at the K-12 level to be taught at the higher education level. But now what you see is these specialized courses to fit a professor's absurd interpretation of something. And so you have courses with maybe 5 or 10 students in them, and we, the taxpayers of Iowa and Iowa students, have to pay for them. This is going to be standardizing things. This is going to ultimately save money over the long term. But more importantly, we're not going to be forcing students to take things that don't matter. We're going to be requiring them to take things that they can carry on with them to the rest of our lives, and that is understanding the history and the basic operations of our great nation.
8: Representative Collins, do you expect any kind of difficulty? Are you monitoring what the universities are doing? Because, look, you do have these hardcore leftist professors on campus. And, you know, with the DEI efforts, the anti-DEI efforts that the legislature tried to implement, you had pushback. You had people secretly trying to get around them. Do you expect opposition in implementing these standards as well?
4: Well, just like implementing all the changes we have in the last 2 years, really as a result of the work we've done in the Higher Education Committee, we're going to be very involved in implementing these changes. It does not take effect until students who start entering the universities in the fall of 2028, because many things such as transfer agreements, things like that, need to be renegotiated. But I plan to be very involved in helping make sure these changes are successful, working with the Board of Regents and working with our university provost. And I've been very frank to them, Jeff. We expect this to be a success. We do not expect them to drag their feet.
8: You're listening to Representative Taylor Collins, chair of the Iowa House Committee on Higher Education. So, Representative Collins, we've been talking about this kind of thing for a while now. Are you seeing an impact at Iowa's public universities? Now, look, I'm not expecting that the University of Iowa suddenly becomes a conservative university. I just want fairness. Do you see any impact of the work of the legislature over the past couple of years?
4: Well, I think our best telltale sign, Jeff, you know, a few years ago, I was told by some of these university presidents privately behind closed doors that the changes we are making are going to force people out of the state of Iowa. It's going to drive down enrollment. And Jeff, we are seeing the highest enrollment we've ever seen at our universities right now, specifically at the University of Iowa. And I would say, you know, the courses that are going to be taught here are actually going to be required to be taught through the University of Iowa's Center for Intellectual Freedom. And so that was a center that we established last year in the last legislative session. And so I have a lot of confidence that long-term, the changes we are making really will set our universities up for success over the next decade here.
8: We can hope so. Representative Taylor Collins is the chair of the Iowa House Committee on Higher Education. Good work, Representative Collins. Always a pleasure to talk with you. Thanks for joining us today. 7:40 at the Voice of Iowa. Let's move into the WHO Radio Traffic Center, where Nathan Fisher has an update. Good morning, Nathan.
6: Yeah, Jeff, good morning. 8035, the entrance ramp eastbound from a Hickman onto 8035 eastbound, partially blocked by a stalled vehicle. Could slow you down just a little bit, but should be able to still get onto the interstate there at 8035, again, on the eastbound side. Westbound side, just a little bit of heavy traffic from 141 to the West Mixmaster, about a minute slower there. With traffic every 15 minutes in the morning, I'm Nathan Fisher on News Radio 1040 WHO.
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8: Partly sunny skies up until around 3 o'clock this afternoon. Then heavy rain remainder of the day. Also tonight, and more thunderstorms tomorrow. So we're under a flood watch. That will get underway at 4 o'clock this afternoon and continue until 7 o'clock tomorrow morning. Today's high 85, tonight's low 65, tomorrow's high 85. Currently mostly cloudy, 67 at the Voice of Iowa. Secretary of State Marco Rubio was attempting to provide some serious testimony before the Senate Foreign Affairs Committee when Democrats competing for social media glory just turned the whole thing into a clown show. 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
36: Chicago, 1989.
37: White victim, female, pretty, wealthy.
36: A white woman's murder shocks the city. A black man from the projects comes forward with information about the case.
38: He says the police are his friends.
36: But out of nowhere, he goes from star witness to prime suspect.
38: And then that's it. They turn on him.
36: The system is hungry for a conviction. Lee Harris is sentenced to 90 years.
39: I get 90 years for killing somebody I have never seen.
36: Behind bars, Lee finds an unlikely ally in his cellie, Robert. The pair are like chalk and cheese. There's no way their paths would ever cross on the outside. But as a fellow inmate, Robert sees through the lies and vows to do the unthinkable. Clear Lee's name.
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42: If you're with me, you're golden. 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
1: I got Fox News Television on at the in the monitor here in the Hy-Vee studios, and they just put up a graphic about the California governor's race. 56% of the vote has been counted so far. It's Thursday. The primary was Tuesday. 56%. It's 2026, friends. How can we not be counting votes?
2: Are they taking late ballots? I mean, we had the problem here during the caucuses because the software buggered out. So, okay,
1: sure,
2: but
1: even
2: what's happening
1: with that,
2: there?
1: You know, yeah. I have no idea. And again, Wendy, my point is this, that a lot of times when people question election integrity, they're treated like conspiracy theorists. But it's 2026, and you can't count ballots in one night. There's entire countries that are counting their ballots in one night. California is at 56% of the vote counted 2 days from the election. So just saying, you got headlines this morning.
2: Well, but wait.
1: Sure.
2: We can drive through a bank any time of the day or night and use a secret PIN code and take money out and check our balance at home and get the result immediately.
1: Yes.
2: The bank itself can spot suspicious activity anywhere in the nation and take action almost immediately. So why can't we count votes?
1: There's that graphic again. Just came up. 56% of the vote counted. The gubernatorial race, too close to call. Hopefully by, I don't know, October 30th, I'll be able to tell you who's actually won.
2: In time for the general election.
1: Just in time for the general election.
2: Well, maybe
1: the primary for California governor. My goodness.
2: I don't know. Hey, we have a flood watch in effect this afternoon into early tomorrow morning. And it does include the Des Moines metro area, most of it, except for the Eastern Fringe and Ames as well. 2 to 4 inches of heavy rain possible. It's not like a guaranteed. They're not exactly certain exactly where that heaviest rain is going to go, but we are in the path. So we'll keep you advised. We'll break in if there's anything to let you know if it gets close to us. The U.S. House passing a bill that would limit the president's war power still needs to pass in the Senate. Then the president could veto it. Then they'd have to take a vote to override with 2/3. 17 train cars off the tracks, piled up, tossed, some of them on top of each other after a semi loaded with a John Deere tractor was hit by the train Wednesday in Poweshiek County. That's east of Des Moines. It was kind of in the region between Grinnell and Brooklyn, which is kind of approaching Iowa City, that area, but a big mess there. One person killed, another one very critically injured as well. And President Trump expected to make an announcement today. U.S. money going to go into boosting the coal industry. You know, you don't really hear about coal, but 20% of U.S. energy comes from coal still.
1: Wendy Wild in the WHO Radio Newsroom. Those top stories coming up at 8 o'clock. While I'm getting you all riled up this morning, let's do a little more of that. We live in the TikTok era, you know that, and it is impacting our politics. Our Secretary of State Marco Rubio was testifying before the Senate Foreign Affairs Committee. A lot of serious stuff going on in the world, but Democrats were going for social media glory, basically screaming at him, stomping out. You're just looking for that viral moment. You don't care what kind of information's being gleaned. And Secretary of State Marco Rubio was basically, dude, what the heck?
3: Americans
4: why is she leaving? I'm going to answer her questions.
3: I will.
6: I didn't hear you
4: wherever. Oh, she's going. Okay, I got it. Well, thank you for coming.
3: All right, so we're going to talk about, I just want to...
5: Unfortunately, Representative's time has expired. Representative Salazar is recognized.
7: Yes. And giving contracts with no transparency is exactly the reason why you shut down USAID. So practice what you preach. I yield my
4: time. Oh, she gets to scream now, too?
8: Chairman, can we take down her words?
3: I'll give you some time. I'll give you some of my time. Let me just give my
4: God, what kind of thing is this? What is this?
1: What is this, he's saying? And even later, he gets asked about his shoes.
8: Just like you won't admit President Trump is losing this reckless war of choice. And just like you couldn't admit that the shoes the president bought you were too big. You clearly don't know what winning means. And not because the facts are unclear to you. It's because telling the truth would cost you your job. And the American people are entitled to a Secretary of State who tells them the truth even when the president doesn't want to hear it. And my constituents, our service members, deserve better. Mr. Chairman, I yield back.
4: I don't know what shoes she's talking about. What is she talking about?
9: I don't know. Representative Burchett, you're recognized.
10: Thank you, Mr. Chairman. If you'd like to answer any of that.
4: Yeah, I don't know about the shoes. I mean, he gave me some Florsheim shoes. They're actually pretty good. They fit fine. I don't know what she's talking about. And maybe that's what she's referring to.
8: Your shoes look very nice today, Mr. Secretary.
4: How can you see them? They're way down here. We're talking about shoes. Are you guys kidding me? I mean, is this the Foreign Affairs Committee or is this like a circus? What is this?
1: These are the people that are managing our country. And I want to tell you that there are serious implications to this. This is why guys like Zach Lane are winning. Because they come in and they say, look, I'm a successful business person. I'm an outsider. This isn't working. Elect me. And I think a lot of incumbents are going to rue the day that they acted like this on social media in the future, because they are going to lose. 7:54, The Voice of Iowa. Let's head into the WHO Radio Traffic Center. Nathan Fisher has an update. Good morning, Nathan.
11: Your shoes look very nice today, Mr. Angelo.
1: You can't see them. You're in another room. What is this, Nathan? What kind of circus is this?
11: Oh, man. Well, hey, tell you what, we got a circus on I-35 northbound around the Elkhart exit, a crash that's blocking the left lane, and that's going to cause slow traffic. Stop and go back past Northeast 36th in Ankeny, talking about an almost 20-minute slowdown there. I-35 northbound if you're trying to head toward the Ames area. On I-8035, the earlier stalled vehicle that was blocking the entrance from Hickman to 8035 eastbound, that's been cleared. Still some heavy traffic that did cause before that's getting back to the speed limit on 8035 eastbound. You're also a couple minutes slower westbound side from 141 to the west mix on 8035. With traffic every 15 minutes in the morning, I'm Nathan Fisher on News Radio 1040 WHO.
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1: Partly sunny skies until around 3 o'clock, then heavy rain the rest of the day, heavy rain overnight, and more thunderstorms tomorrow. So a flood watch is in effect from 4 o'clock this afternoon until 7 o'clock tomorrow morning. Today's high 85, tonight's low 65, and tomorrow's high 85. Currently mostly cloudy, 67 at the Voice of Iowa. Rhonda's got sports.
14: Iowa football all-time leading rusher Cedric Shaw was elected to the Iowa Athletics Hall of Fame class of 2026 as one of seven inductees. The Mudhens crushed the Iowa Cubs 10-2 in Des Moines. The A's beat the Chicago Cubs 5-4-10. The Knicks rallied from 14 down, beat the Spurs 105-95 in Game 1 of the NBA Finals for their 12th straight playoff win. I'm Ronza Moss.
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19: Here's something pretty disturbing I discovered while researching this podcast. This is what it actually says on the Los Angeles Police Department website. The site states that the Adult Missing Persons Unit investigates 3,200 cases a month, and 70% of those missing people are found or returned voluntarily within 2 or 3 days. It goes on to explain, and I quote here, "Since being a missing person is not a crime, police are given a very limited role while conducting these types of investigations." At the bottom of the webpage, it gets more disturbing. There's a section titled, "What if they never returned?" And here's the official police advice. In such situations, you may want to enlist the services of a private investigator to assist in your search. If you can't afford a PI, the police elaborate, quote, "Another option would be to contact the Salvation Army, which has a missing persons locator program." There is not a single sentence on the LAPD website that would lead a loved one of a missing person to have any faith that the police would properly investigate it. What the LAPD is basically saying is, if someone you love goes missing, don't overreact. They'll probably turn up, unless they don't, in which case you should get someone besides the police to look into it. All this is my way of saying, if the police took missing persons cases as seriously as they do, say, bank robberies, I wouldn't have had to do this podcast in the first place and end up chasing a violent criminal halfway around the country. I'm Neil Strauss, and you can hear the full story of To Live and Die in L.A.
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1: Welcome into your Thursday, June 4th, 2026. Thanks for kicking it off with us. I have got a keyword coming up for you in 3 minutes. The cash contest is called America 250. I'll give you a keyword. You head over to WHOradio.com. You enter it. You're part of a nationwide contest where somebody is going to win $2,500 in cash this very hour. Let's kick off this hour with Wendy Wild in the WHO Radio Newsroom. She's got today's top stories. Good morning, Wendy.
2: Good morning. Hey, just a little bit of feedback for you, Jeff. You know, yesterday morning at the crack of dawn, you were already providing analysis on the Lane Feenstra race in Iowa, and I just noted later in the day that everybody else's analysis echoed yours hours after you did it first. So,
1: well, I'm very flattered about that. But and I will tell you that where I get my analysis is the input from the listeners. It is amazing to have this conversation with listeners every day and really know exactly where things stand as the elections take place around the state. And then, I've been very flattered to be talking to some other outlets around the country about exactly what happened, because Iowa did make national news with this big upset.
2: But
1: I have thoughts this week.
5: I have thoughts.
2: Yes.
5: We'll get to that later.
1: Simon Conway,
5: I believe it's news time.
2: But you started it first, Jeff. I think that's really significant
1: for us to acknowledge
2: that. Here's what's trending on WHO. We have a flood watch in effect this afternoon, late this afternoon into tomorrow morning, that includes most of the Des Moines area metro and Ames.
6: We're looking at later today seeing storms develop this afternoon and then into tonight as well. And as those rain totals add up, we can see 2 to 4 inches across that flood watch area from southwest into portions of central Iowa. And that includes the Des Moines and Ames area.
2: That's Andrew Ansorgi, National Weather Service meteorologist, this afternoon. And then again tomorrow afternoon. I mean, just look out the window right now. Will seem nice. We've got some sunshine, a few clouds, warm, going to be in the mid-80s. But heavy rain is possible, not just tonight, but again Friday night.
6: One round tonight that will move out sometime tomorrow morning. And much of the day Friday, I think after that moves out, will be fairly dry. But then we'll see new storms develop Friday afternoon into Friday night, and that could bring another round of heavy rainfall.
2: So again, a flood watch, and that does include southwest and most of central Iowa, including Des Moines and Ames, this afternoon and into the overnight. 4 Republicans joined Democrats to pass a U.S. House resolution to limit President Trump's war powers in Iran. It would require the president to get an act of Congress to declare war or authorize military force, but there is a ways to go before that would actually be a binding bill. It needs to pass in the U.S. Senate, and then it could be vetoed by the president, and then they would need a 2/3 majority vote to override that veto. 17 train cars, including the engine, stacked up, some tossed on their sides, others on top of each other, banged up and bent and dented after a semi loaded with a John Deere tractor was hit by that train on the tracks Wednesday in Poweshiek County, just east of Des Moines.
22: A semi versus train accident. We do have one confirmed fatality at this time. We're not releasing the identity of that subject. Another passenger that was in the semi was transported with life flight to a local hospital. I'm not sure where they were transported yet. It's going to be closed for quite a while here between Highway 6 and Old 6 Road.
2: Poweshiek County Sheriff Matt Mashman interviewed by Local 5 News. It's 804 News Radio 1040 WHO. Checking your money. President Trump expected to announce $700 million in federal money for the U.S. coal industry. Already 20%, almost 16% of the U.S. energy supply comes from coal. The next NASA astronauts will be styling it with fashion house Prada. Bree Tennis reports.
23: The astronauts will be wearing test flight suits and lunar mobility units designed by Axiom Space and high-end fashion house Prada. The space agency says the suits will maximize mobility and fit, offer thermal protection, and have built-in high-definition cameras, all at a cost of over $228 million. I'm Bree Tennis.
2: $228 million. That's some kind of a space suit. The spaceman wears Prada. Space girl. The space girl wears Prada.
1: And that is the new sequel coming up with Meryl Streep and Anne Hathaway.
5: Yes. I'm not going unless I can get a Gucci one.
2: I want to see Chanel space suits, huh?
1: All I got to say is, Simon Conway, your shoes look awfully nice today.
5: You can't see them.
1: What? What's going on here?
5: They're under the table.
2: What shoes?
5: It's kind of circus, isn't
2: it? Are you wearing Pradas?
1: I don't know why we're talking about shoes here. This is a serious news program.
2: Sounds.
5: Because they're doing it in Congress.
1: Exactly.
5: That's
1: right.
5: Why.
1: It has trickled down to
5: Clown
1: the local
5: show.
1: Level now. Clown
5: He's
1: show.
5: Not wrong.
1: Wendy Wild in the WHO Radio Newsroom. 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
1: I have a keyword for you. 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Enter it. Part of a nationwide contest where somebody this hour wins $2,500 in cash. The word is Liberty. L-I-B-E-R-T-Y. Liberty. Liberty Biberty, as the guy says on the commercial.
5: Give me liberty or give me $2,500.
1: I would like that. Both of them. Why not both?
5: How many people would take the $2,500? Sad question.
1: Well, you know what? That is true. That is very true. So for those just catching up, I've been playing some infuriating audio this morning where Democrats are just going for their social media moment. It's supposed to be a serious hearing of the Senate Foreign Affairs Committee, Simon, and our Secretary of State Marco Rubio is trying to testify. A lot of serious things going on in the world. They're screaming at him. They're walking out on him. One of them is saying the shoes Trump gave you were too big for you, and he's like, he's truly stumped. It. Right. He's just like, what are we, shoes? And he just keeps saying, what is going on here? What is happening?
5: Right.
1: He keeps saying, and I just keep saying, Simon, these are the people that are supposed to be managing the country. It's crazy.
5: I like to be fair. Because if the Republicans are in the minority, they may not be talking about shoes, but they're doing similar silly things for their TikTok moment, right?
1: Right. I gotcha.
5: So I do like to be fair. This is the most ridiculous I've ever seen it.
1: I agree.
5: But you know, the Republicans might be in a minority, so who knows what's coming next. But up to now, what we saw yesterday with Rubio, the most ridiculous thing I've seen so far.
1: It is, and you hear, I think it's Tim Burchett in the background going, clown show.
5: Yeah.
1: And he just opened up his microphone.
5: Well, you can't have a circus without a clown show.
1: Yeah, so there you go. You have a clown show.
5: Yes.
1: Speaking of clown shows, Simon, update for you. Mm. We have counted.

0: never mind a primary. This is a primary, right? Hardly anyone shows up.
1: Right.
0: General election night. Florida voters get the answer same night.
1: It is. It's amazing to watch, and it is why, of course, there are people in the WCI Pools and Spas text line questioning the results. I totally understand that. Finally, in New York, speaking of clown show, what did you unearth this morning?
0: So that they're gonna pass a law. Trust me. In New York, in family proceedings, no longer will you be mom and dad.
1: Okay,
0: you will be the gestating parent and the non-gestating parent. And I just want to know that if I identify as a woman, can I be, Jeff? I'll get an answer from you. Could I be a gestating parent if I identify as a woman and put a dress on?
1: I am very confused now. You literally have to count on your fingers and think about this. And I guess, if you identify as a woman, but you were born a man, the answer would be no, right?
0: You'd be bigger.
1: What?
0: That's so unbelievably stupid. It's incredible how stupid that. You know, I really do believe. Listen, I'm not somebody that who wants to live forever.
1: Right.
0: But I do want to sing the song right now.
1: But
0: I'm not somebody who wants to live forever. But I really want to live like another 100 years, so I can see how they're describing this moment in history.
1: Yeah.
0: Because it is peak stupid.
1: I gotcha. I am hearing you.
0: It is absolutely peak stupid.
1: And that's why I think one of the best campaign commercials ever, Governor Kim Reynolds, where she's looking at the TV and there's a representative there screaming about defunding the police. She just turned to the camera and said, "Aren't you glad you live somewhere where it's normal and I'll just keep it that way?" And everybody went, "You're our governor."
0: Yeah.
1: Best campaign commercial ever, I tell
0: Absolutely.
1: You.
0: Absolutely. But the new stand is going to be Spencer Pratt, though.
1: Oh, my goodness.
0: If you're in a serious race anywhere and you're not talking to the people who made his commercials, you're doing it wrong.
1: He's got a great campaign going there. Simon Conway back this afternoon with more stuff.
0: Yeah, there'll be stuff. There'll be Zach Nunn as well talking about peak stupid in Washington, D.C. and how he actually deals with it. I don't know. People, I know they say it to you as well, Jeff.
1: Yeah.
0: They say to us, "You should run for higher office."
1: Yeah.
0: Like, no. There is not enough money in the world to convince me to go and do that. And I genuinely believe this microphone right here, more powerful than those people.
1: Yeah. You have influence. I agree. And that influence continues this afternoon.
0: Yes, sir.
1: 4 o'clock on the Simon Conway Show. Let's head into the WHO Traffic Center on this Thursday morning. Nathan Fisher has an update. Good morning, Nathan.
2: Good morning, Jeff. One thing that we're watching right now, still the crash, I-35 northbound right after the Elkhart exit. The left lane is blocked by this crash. Stop and go traffic past Northeast 36th in Ankeny. They're talking about over a 20-minute delay right now. I-35 northbound as you go from Ankeny out to northward toward Ames. Everything else at the speed limit, 235 and 80-35. No slowdowns this morning with traffic every 15 minutes in the morning. I'm Nathan Fisher on News Radio 1040 WHO.
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1: Simon's still sitting here in the studio. Simon's going to be talking about heavy rain this afternoon, Simon. Heavy rain after 3 o'clock this afternoon.
0: Oh, I did not know that.
1: Okay, so heavy rain this afternoon, tonight. Thunderstorms tomorrow, so flood watch in effect, Simon, from 4 o'clock when you get in your car until 7 o'clock in the morning. So
0: well,
1: just keeping you up to date.
0: We will keep you safe. We'll do our best to keep you safe.
1: 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Tomorrow's high, again 85, currently 69, mostly cloudy at News Radio 1040 WHO.
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11: 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I've lost 88 pounds with Awaken 180. I was type 2 diabetic and I was severely overweight. 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
14: A reminder that if you've missed any of the conversations this morning, which time to time do in fact become surreal, you want to go to the free iHeartRadio app. Set a preset for the WHO Radio Morning News with Jeff Angelo a little later in the morning. Preset button, you just hit it, and this program appears in podcast form. Wendy Wild's in the WHO Radio Newsroom. She's got the headlines. Good morning, Wendy.
15: Good morning, Jeff. So four Republicans joined the Democrats to pass a U.S. House resolution that would limit the president's war powers in Iran, but it would still have to be passed by the Senate, and then the president could veto it, and then they'd have to try to override, which is pretty hard to do with two-thirds vote. First-time unemployment claims just out, up a little bit. New numbers from the Labor Department released this morning, just a few minutes ago, show 225 25,000 people filed first-time claims, and that's up 13,000 from a week ago. Not a huge number, however, and those unemployment claims are still within what's kind of considered normal. The U.S. House, I'm going to go back to the bug story, those flies down in Texas. It's a story that you've been hearing on the WHO Farm Show for quite some time because they were down in South America. These flies, looks like a housefly, they attack herds of cattle, but they can actually kill off an entire herd. They attack them, they lay their eggs on the animals, the eggs hatch, and yes, they eat the cows. And the USDA says now it's in America, it's in Texas, South Texas. They've quarantined the area and they are taking measures, Jeff, to try to stop them.
14: We are keeping up to date. We got the irradiated flies, we got the ticks going around. I tell you, quite the summer
15: mosquitoes already. Supposed to be a record mosquito year, they're saying.
14: My goodness. All the creepy crawly things right here on the WHO Radio Morning News. That's Wendy Wild. She'll be back at 8:30. It's 8:20. Over in the traffic center, that's Nathan Fisher with an update. Good morning, Nathan.
0: Jeff, good morning. I-35 northbound at Elkhart. The earlier crash just cleared here in the last couple of minutes, but stop-and-go traffic still back into Ankeny past Northeast 36th Street, looking at a 15 to 20-minute slowdown right now before that all does get back up to the speed limit. Again, I-35 northbound is where that slowdown is approaching Elkhart. 235 and 8035, both at the speed limit, with traffic every 15 minutes in the morning. I'm Nathan Fisher on News Radio 1040 WHO.
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14: Partly sunny up until around 3, then heavy rain for the remainder of the day. Heavy rain overnight, thunderstorms tomorrow, flood watch in effect from 4 o'clock this afternoon until 7 o'clock tomorrow morning. Today's high 85, tonight's low 65, your Friday high 85. Currently mostly cloudy at 822, 69 degrees. Rhonda's got sports.
6: Iowa football all-time leading rusher Cedric Shaw was elected to the Iowa Athletics Hall of Fame class of 2026 as one of 7 inductees. The Mudhens crushed the Iowa Cubs 10-2 in Des Moines. The A's beat the Chicago Cubs 5-4 in 10. The Knicks rallied from 14 down, beat the Spurs 105-95 in Game 1 of the NBA Finals for their 12th straight playoff win. I'm Ronza Moss.
14: You and I have been talking for quite some time about drinking water quality, and a lot of folks are now talking to my friends at Kinetico. I was visiting with them just the other day, and they said they're getting a lot of call about nitrates, a lot of calls about nitrates, and Kinetico is the place to talk to because Kinetico's got drinking water systems that can provide your family protection against a wide variety of contaminants. 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
14: Back in 2009, a college student named Zach Lane went to an Obama town hall and challenged President Obama to his face about the premise of Obamacare, earning the praise of a guy named Rush Limbaugh. Yep, that's Zach Lane, that college student, is now your Republican candidate for governor in Iowa.
22: This is from Grand Junction, Colorado, on Saturday. Obama and a town hall meeting. Zach Lane.
23: I'd love to have a debate, just all out, anytime, Oxford style, if you'd like. I understand how I'm willing to do that. But my question is this. We all know the best way to reduce prices in this economy is to increase competition. How in the world can a private corporation providing insurance compete with an entity that does not have to worry about making a profit, does not have to pay local property taxes? They do not have to, they're not subject to local regulations. How can a company compete with that? And I'm not looking for anything. I don't want generalities. I don't want philosophical arguments. I'm just asking a question.
22: This kid is amazing, and there's no question in my mind this kid listens to this program. In fact, well, no, not really. And there's a New York Times column today, Ross Stoutit. And he just point blank says that these town hall meetings are filled with Limbaugh listeners. How does a private entity compete with a company that doesn't have to make a profit? The government? Stop talking generalities and philosophical arguments. This kid.
2: My name's Zach Lane.
22: This student challenges the president to a debate. Then with one simple question that Obama can't answer, nukes the entire foundation of Obamacare. And listen to this answer.
7: It is true that there are certain costs associated with a private business that a government would not have to worry about. You mentioned a couple of them. It's conceivable that a private entity that's having to pay a certain interest rate for their money would be really undermined if the government is able to get money much cheaper. Implicitly because Uncle Sam backs this operation. I think there are ways that we can address those competitive issues. And you're absolutely right. If they're not entirely addressed, then that raises a set of legitimate problems.
22: Well, but here you have a rambling answer, and Obama just agreed with the student and explained why the centerpiece of his plan, the public option, won't work.
14: Rush Limbaugh praising then college student Zach Lane back in 2009. It's 8:30 at the Voice of Iowa News Radio 1040 WHO. Time to head into the WHO Radio Newsroom. Wendy Wild has today's top stories. Good morning, Wendy.
15: And good morning to the sun ducking behind a cloud, but it's going to be kind of nice out until it's not anymore. 69 degrees right now. We do have a chance of very heavy rain later this afternoon into the overnight hours. 2 to 4 inches of rain possible. And that's why we do have a flood watch in effect that includes the Des Moines metro area. Here's what's trending on WHO. Four Republicans joined Democrats to pass a House resolution that would limit the president's war powers in Iran. That resolution passed on Wednesday. Calls on Trump to remove U.S. forces from conflict with Iran unless he gets a vote from Congress declaring war or authorizing military force. The resolution does not, however, force the president to end all hostilities. It would still have to be passed by the U.S. Senate, and then it could be vetoed by the president. They'd have to override the veto. The U.S. House approving that order yesterday.
11: End this war in Iran. Too many Americans are paying too much for gas and food and ordinary costs of living.
15: That is Democrat Ro Khanna, Congressmember, Republican House Speaker Mike Johnson protesting the vote.
18: I think it is a very dangerous prospect to take away from the administration and the commander-in-chief right now the ability to negotiate. That's what this does. It weakens us.
15: And again, several steps before it would actually become binding. A story that's being reported on the WHO Farm News and the Big Show in South America and Mexico, and they've been reporting it for months and months, is now in the United States. It's a fly, looks like a normal house fly, that lays eggs on farm herd animals, cattle, hogs, and then the eggs hatch and the larvae eat the animals. It is confirmed in the U.S. The USDA says on a young cow in South Texas, a calf. The United States eliminated the bug, the New World screwworm, 60 years ago. And they did it by releasing males that would mate with the female flies, and then their eggs would be unable to hatch. And they're trying the same thing right now.
24: We have expedited targeted release of the sterile New World screwworm flies, immediately deploying 4 million ground release chambers in the area, in addition to the 4 million sterile flies per week already being released aerially in the area.
15: Brooke Rawlings with the USDA. She's the Ag Secretary. They have made a 20-mile quarantine zone around the area where that first case has been confirmed in South Texas. Iowa's high cancer rates among the highest in the nation will be included in a new study into how the environment and pollution affects public health. David Swerty with the University of Iowa.
25: Cancer will be certainly one of the public health outcomes we're focused on, given just how uniquely vulnerable we are for cancer in the state.
15: He says cancer, one of the focuses that research expanding current environmental monitoring and measuring how much and which pollutants can actually reach people from the environment and then how it affects their health in several ways. It's 8:33 at News Radio 1040 WHO, checking your money. Wall Street just open for business right now. The index is backed down a little bit yesterday, but the big record boom probably not over yet.
26: It's unnatural. It's unprecedented. I think there's no question about that. However, it's an industrial revolution of sorts. You know, these are companies that have extraordinary profits, extraordinary cash flow. It's not the exuberance of other eras we've seen exactly. So I would still maintain a fair bit of conviction that we have a ways to go here.
15: And we mentioned that Wall Street just opened for business. Now the Dow already up over 500 points this morning. John Waldron with Goldman Sachs. He says the boom's not over yet, Jeff.
14: Well, it's very interesting to watch this, Wendy, and I do have an app where I do invest in stocks. Mm-hmm. And, you know, my friend Eric Peterson, retirement ready, he always says, don't check your retirement account every day. So what I do is I distract myself by looking at my Robinhood app every day. And I'm heavily into AI, honestly. Mm-hmm. And right now it's going very well. It's interesting because it doesn't seem to me, Wendy, like news out of Iran at this point is affecting the markets. This is an
15: not like it was
14: AI technology driven boom right now.
15: Yeah. Well, and it's interesting as well as we continue to watch this AI and all this space stuff that SpaceX is announcing that I believe June 12th, this is off the top of my head, but I believe it was June 12th is when their IPO, their initial public offering is going to be made. And they're even putting a price tag on the stock. And you know what? Anybody can afford $135 for a share.
14: Yeah, just, I mean, I would buy one just to say I own a piece of SpaceX. I got in on the ground. I would do that.
15: I mean,
14: absolutely.
15: It's just, well, and honestly, I mean, because they're doing all this rocket launching.
14: Yeah.
15: And now they're talking about putting data centers in outer space. Why not? I mean, it's just too amazing.
14: It is too amazing. Amazing era in which to live. Wendy Wild bringing us our top stories of the day. I'm bringing you a chance to win cash right now. This is our American 250 cash contest. Now, how this works is I give you a keyword. You go to whoradio.com. You enter this keyword, and you're part of a nationwide contest where somebody this hour will win $2,500 in cash. The keyword this hour is liberty. L-I-B-E-R-T-Y, liberty. Best wishes to you. Now, my Midwest correspondent, Jeff Manasso, is back on the Davison Family Dentistry Newsmaker line because every once in a while you hear of an idea in a state, and I just find it intriguing. Here in Iowa, we have a sex offender registry. Now in Ohio, they're proposing a new kind of registry. Jeff Manasso on the Davison Family Dentistry Newsmaker line from Fox News Radio. Jeff, welcome back to WHO.
0: Hey, buddy. Good to be with you. Ohio lawmakers are considering a registry for repeat domestic violence offenders. You know how dangerous domestic violence can be. And House Bill 846 is a bipartisan bill, so it's got the backing of both sides. And this is a bill that's been pushed by many families and victims of domestic violence. That would create this registry, and that would task the state with maintaining it, specifically the Bureau of Criminal Identification and Investigation. Supporters say that it could help communities identify people with a history of abuse. It could help potential future victims avoid being victims of domestic violence because it'd be a public registry to be able to see these people, much like we're able to see sex offenders, and that information's public. People with a history of abuse, the same way that registries, you know, we can see. So right now, usually if a sex offender moves into your area, I guess maybe it depends on the state, you'll get notified.
14: Yeah.
0: This is not that just yet, but it is a searchable database with a picture, date of birth and other information. And under this proposal, offenders would be required to register following their second conviction. So this covers knowingly or recklessly causing physical harm to a family or household member, as well as placing them in fear of such harm. First offense alone wouldn't trigger registration. Domestic violence offenders would be required to register with the Bureau within 7 days of a conviction or a guilty or no contest plea. Under the bill's current language, a person who knowingly refuses to register could be held in contempt of court. Removal from the registry would also depend on the number of prior convictions or guilty or no contest plea. So 2 years for one, 5 years for two, and 10 years for three or more. Proponents telling committee lawmakers in Ohio that 2025 was the deadliest year on record for domestic violence. and that domestic violence issues are continue to escalate.
14: Well, Jeff, I'll tell you why this story resonated with me. There's a young lady who's been on my show, victim of domestic violence. She just posted on Facebook in the last week a picture of the guy who beat her. And he's been released from prison. He's moved to Omaha, according to her post, and changed his name. And so this is one of those ideas. I feel like, Jeff, domestic violence victims and their families are really going to support, because here's a blatant example for you from, you know, from a local news source that the guy just moved and changed his name. And that makes me suspicious.
0: Yeah, well, this proposal in Ohio, it's inspired by Tennessee's persistent domestic violence offender registry, and that was created after a woman was murdered by an ex-boyfriend with a documented history of domestic violence and stalking that investigators only found out about after her death.
14: Oh, wow.
0: So Tennessee's registry, it moved. This is what we're expecting in Ohio. So far, so good. It's bipartisan, and everybody seems to be for it. Tennessee's registry moved through that state's legislature really quickly, within months, and without a single no vote.
14: Jeff Manasso, really important news, intriguing idea out of Omaha, and or not Omaha, but Ohio. But I will tell you something that we all ought to be considering, whether it's Iowa or other states. Jeff's from Fox News Radio. Jeff, thanks for the update this morning. 8:40 at the Voice of Iowa. Let's get an update from Nathan Fisher on the traffic. Good morning, Nathan.
1: Yeah, Jeff, good morning. I-80-35 approaching Hickman on the right shoulder. There's a crash that's causing some slow traffic back to the West Mixmaster. Just about 2 minutes slower with that crash. 80-35 eastbound approaching Hickman. 235 is at the speed limit, 7 minutes from either Mixmaster to downtown. And I-35 at the speed limit northbound and southbound. With traffic every 15 minutes in the morning, I'm Nathan Fisher on News Radio 1040 WHO.
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14: Partly sunny skies up until around 3 o'clock, then heavy rain the remainder of the day, heavy rain overnight, thunderstorms tomorrow, flood watch in effect, beginning at 4 o'clock this afternoon until 7 o'clock tomorrow morning. Today's high 85, 65 will be the overnight low. Your Friday high will be 85. Currently mostly cloudy at the Hy-Vee Studios, 69 at News Radio 1040 WHO.
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21: It's August 2023, a county government meeting in Pennsylvania's Lehigh Valley. 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
29: My two-month-old son was happily drinking milk from his bottle when he quickly started choking, turned blue, and went limp. My boyfriend transported our son to the changing table as I grabbed an anti-choking device and my boyfriend began assembling it. Two pumps of the device and my son was conscious, gasping for air and coughing up milk.
21: They all went to the ER to make sure the baby was okay.
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29: She stated to my father and mother-in-law that we are young, first-time parents who got frustrated with our baby and violently shook him to make him stop crying, and a confession would only make things easier for us.
21: The parents were told to leave the hospital without their son, and he wouldn't come home for 7 whole months.
29: I'm a postpartum mom dealing with the grief and the trauma of my son being ripped from my arms, and I'm a mom who lost everything in less than 24 hours due to one doctor's misdiagnosis. 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
21: And then the next person speaks, and the next one. 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And the same doctor's name kept coming up again and again, a pediatrician.
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21: That's what I wanted to know too. From Serial Productions and the New York Times, I'm Diane Neary. And this is The Preventionist, a story about a doctor and the rise of a powerful field of pediatric medicine.
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14: 8:47 is the time, as you just heard, flood watch in effect tonight, starting at 4 o'clock. Go until 7 o'clock tomorrow morning. You know the place to be to keep you up to date moment to moment on what is happening weather-wise. 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Then when you go back to the app, that preset button appears. It looks just like the preset buttons on your car. Hit it. And we are streaming. Wendy Wilde's in the WHO Radio Newsroom. She has got headlines this morning. Good morning, Wendy.
15: And good morning to you as well. So we'll see where the Senate goes with this bill passed by the U.S. House that would limit the president's war powers. First time they've been able to pass it in the House. Four Republicans crossed over to join Democrats in voting for that bill. Votes are still being counted after Tuesday's primary election in California. They say that Republican Steve Hilton and Democrat Xavier Becerra are inching closer to the top spots in the primary election to replace Governor Gavin Newsom. And Uber's 10th annual Lost and Found list is out. The stuff passengers leave behind in the top 10 most notable, Jeff. Number one on the list, a set of dentures with two teeth attached, breast milk, human hair, Donny Osmond group picture, an ankle monitor, 420 donuts, 420, George Washington Hospital discharge papers, a sack of marbles, an oxygen tank, and the gold mouth grills, that stuff you put on your teeth so you look real. I don't know what that looks like, really. What do you call that?
14: I don't know.
15: Gangsta? Is that a gangsta,
14: gangsta
15: look?
14: Gangsta look.
15: Gangsta?
14: Yeah.
15: Mm-hmm.
14: I just got this visual over in California that they've replaced human beings with sloths. That are counting
15: for
14: their
15: the
14: ballots.
15: Election counting?
14: Yeah, so they're just going, 3, 4.
15: Slower than that, Jeff. Slower.
14: Five.
15: I know, seriously.
14: Then somebody walks in. Hey, Henry, do you want a number 27 from Jimmy John's? I got to start over. 1, 2.
15: Don't we have computers nowadays?
14: It's insane.
15: Yeah.
14: It's insane. And Simon Conway earlier in the hour was talking about, you know, of course, Wendy, that we allow the states to run their own election.
15: Right.
14: Florida, you're going to get everything that night by midnight. Yep. Probably California. 5, 6. It's crazy to me.
15: It's very unusual. Now, are they still legally? I don't think they've passed the law yet. I think they can still legally accept late ballots, right?
14: Yeah.
15: So you've got people overseas in the military, whatever. So those, if they're going to wait for them to come in before they can even start counting them.
14: But I tell you, you know, because listener input is, this is why people are questioning,
15: you know,
14: the final results.
15: This happened to us during the caucuses.
14: Yeah.
15: And I remember it. And we interviewed the people from the Iowa Democratic Party. And they said, look, they made us use this new software. They didn't give it to us in time to even test it.
14: They sabotaged them.
15: This is what my husband does for a living.
14: I know.
15: He installs this incredibly complex software. You know what he says? You never launch this stuff without testing it for a year before you ever launch it.
14: Right.
15: But that's what they did.
14: Nope. And I brought on Democratic guests and said, Jeff, they sabotaged us so that they could take the first in the nation status away from us.
15: I remember.
14: Yeah, they did.
15: And so haven't we learned anything? So
14: nope.
15: What's happening in California? Why aren't they coming up with their election results?
14: Sloths. That is my answer for now.
15: I'm going to have to look that up.
14: Okay. 8:51 at the Voice of Iowa News Radio 1040 WHO. 70 days to your Iowa State Fair.
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14: I'm talking with Mindy Williamson of the Iowa State Fair. 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
14: 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Good morning, Nathan.
6: Good morning, Jeff. 10 weeks to the fair. I love it. Bob will be at the fairgrounds today for World Pork Expo. Could see a little bit of heavy traffic around the fairgrounds with that underway again today. 2:35, 7 minutes from either Mixmaster to downtown. No problems on the urban loop, 8035 eastbound or westbound. With traffic every 15 minutes in the morning, I'm Nathan Fisher on News Radio 1040 WHO.
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14: Sunny skies up until about 3:00 this afternoon. Then during the Simon Conway show, probably heavy rain. That heavy rain will continue tonight and thunderstorms tomorrow. So a flood watch is in effect from 4:00 this afternoon until 7 in the morning. High of 85 today, 65 tonight, 85 tomorrow. Currently mostly cloudy, 69 at the Voice of Iowa. Rhonda's got sports.
2: Iowa football all-time leading rusher Cedric Shaw was elected to the Iowa Athletics Hall of Fame class of 2026 as one of seven inductees. The Mudhens crushed the Iowa Cubs 10-2 in Des Moines. The A's beat the Chicago Cubs 5-4-10. The Knicks rallied from 14 down, beat the Spurs 105-95 in Game 1 of the NBA Finals for their 12th straight playoff win. I'm Rhonda Moss.
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33: 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Soul Train had just started chugging along. Everyone had a lava lamp for some reason. Weeble started to wobble, but as we all know, they don't fall down.
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33: 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And the more they did, the more they learned about the hidden underbelly of the most powerful law enforcement agency in the land. I'm Ed Helms, host of Snafu, Season 2, Medburg. The story of a daring heist that exposed J. Edgar Hoover's epic FBI snafu. Hear the incredible true story that almost got buried.
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13: And one of the reasons fake news CNN is failing. MSDNC is a very niche audience of radicals, but it's small. The reason talk radio is as relevant as it is today, in spite of predictions pretty much throughout my career that it would not be as relevant as it really is because you get news and information that you're not going to get anywhere else. And that is I should be really grateful to all of them. I should probably send thank you notes to all of them. I should probably send Scott Pelley a thank you note. Because their bias has chased half the country away to search for other sources of information. And thankfully, that's turned into a career that I love and I'm grateful for.
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15: It's 9 o'clock and a little bit of sunshine trying to break through the clouds again this afternoon. Right now, we are looking at 72 degrees. We do have a flood watch in effect for the Des Moines area. We are included in that flood watch. Southwest Iowa, Central Iowa, up to Ames, in fact. There could be some very heavy rain, up to 2 to 4 inches at times from later this afternoon into the overnight hours. Here's what's trending on WHO. A California man's now facing federal charges, arrested trying to get through security at Sacramento International Airport, getting on a flight to North Carolina. The feds say he had an explosive in his carry-on luggage. 49-year-old Kimani Osayendi Jones also carrying 5 cell phones with tape that covered their cameras. He was armed with a knife. They say he was also wearing a scarf covering his face and blue latex gloves as he approached the security checkpoint last weekend. Drew a little bit of attention to himself. Votes are still being counted after Tuesday's primaries in California. Republican Steve Hilton and Democrat Xavier Becerra are getting closer to getting the top 2 spots in the primary election to replace Governor Gavin Newsom in California. The new Midwest Business Conditions Index shows growth for the month just passed, but also some concerns about inflation.
17: That's coming from two sources right now, the war with Iran, but also we're seeing it from trade restrictions. Tariffs are pushing up prices as well.
15: That's Ernie Goss, economist. The index is a monthly survey of regional business managers across 9 states, including the state of Iowa. It's 9:02 at News Radio 1040 WHO. A look at traffic, weather, and then Emory on Iowa next.
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13: I-235, 7 minutes from either Mixmaster to get to downtown Des Moines. 8035 westbound, 12 minutes from the East Mixmaster to the West Mix. I-35 in Ankeny, no slowdowns northbound or southbound with Des Moines' most frequent traffic all day. I'm Nathan Fisher on News Radio 1040 WHO.
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1: A flood watch is in effect for southwest and central Iowa this afternoon into Friday morning. It includes the Des Moines metro area and Ames. Showers and thunderstorms are likely after 3 p.m. today into tonight. High today 85. Becoming sunny Friday afternoon, then more rain and thunderstorms are likely Friday night. That's the WHO weather. I'm Jamie Grout.
15: Again, 2 to 4 inches of rain possible, so there could be some flooding. 72 degrees right now. I'm Wendy Wild. Our next news at 9:30. Breaking news and severe weather as it happens on AM 1040 WHO.
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3: Good morning. It's Thursday. Hopefully you're having a good start to the day. Thursday is always one of my favorites. Always enjoy kind of the vibes as you kind of get your eyes set toward what's going to look like in the weekend. Although, for the next several days, kind of looks in the weather forecast, so we might be getting a little wet out there. That's okay, though. We'll let you know, and we'll let you know what's going on there. Flood watch, in effect, and we'll keep you posted on that. For basically Ames in Story County, the Polk County area, Warren County, all the way down to Lamoni, to the Missouri border, and then kind of kitty corner all the way from Ames down toward Omaha and the southwestern part of the state of Iowa. So we'll let you know. But just a lot of rain coming up here in the forecast.

We don't know a lot of details about a motive. They say it was a domestic dispute that led to this. This individual decided to shoot his wife and all but one of his children, and then two of his other family members. And the surviving child spoke at a vigil yesterday, and I just don't know what would be going on in the mind of an individual like this. He even said that he was in denial over the whole thing still. And I could imagine I would need months, years to fully come to terms with exactly what happened here. I was trying to think, you know, like what could lead to this type of thing. And I know a lot of people who are listening to this right now are in their 40s, 50s, 60s. And we don't play favorites with ages. We don't, you know, I'm in my 30s right now. It doesn't matter. What I am noticing, though, because I haven't gotten to those points in my life yet, is how at a certain point in some people's lives, whether it's kind of in a midlife crisis area or it gets into kind of I have nowhere else to turn kind of area, I have nothing left to lose kind of area, we see some people just kind of lose some element of control over themselves, and they can't control the urges that they may have. And I have known people in my life to get to their early to mid 40s or 50s, as young as that area of their lives. And they see the world so differently than they did just a few years prior. They come to that point of their life where either their chemical makeup changes, their mental makeup changes. They are willing to say things they may have otherwise would not have said. They are willing to act on things they otherwise may not have been willing to act on. And it drastically affects the lives of them and the people around them. Now, most of those people, this was something related to maybe their marriage, their job, something related to how they behave on social media, maybe losing friendships, friend groups because of politics or because of some sort of spat that just cannot be overcome for some reason. We get more stubborn in a lot of ways as we age. But whatever this domestic dispute was, for this particular individual to pick up a firearm to shoot his wife and these kids, his own children, a couple other family members, whatever this domestic dispute was, it certainly under all circumstances did not deserve this reaction. So it tells you that this individual who committed these crimes before taking his own life, there was some level of mental needs that he had that were not being fulfilled in a way that he could channel. We have been a lot more willing to talk about mental health, I think, over the most recent times, the last couple of years, probably. Post-COVID, I think, we probably got to another point. It's really popular to suck it up, to act tough, and I get that. I totally know that. I wonder if this guy who was in his 50s, if he would have had the ability to go and been empowered to see a therapist, been empowered to see a psychiatrist, if there could have been some mediation to whatever this domestic dispute was, how badly could a domestic dispute be that you just decide to shoot your entire family, save for one kid? I mean,

0: there's nothing, right? Like you're probably thinking to yourself, there's no domestic dispute at all that I could ever imagine, that I could ever think of that could result in this. Well, that wasn't how this individual felt. This is an insanely tragic situation. It's tragic for anybody who knows these people. It's tragic for anybody who went to school with the kids. It's tragic for anybody who, you know, worked with these people, who knew them. What a tragic demise for all of them. You feel so bad for the living kid who said that he's going to miss his siblings, miss his mom. He did say he was going to miss his dad. He did say that. And he said, even with all the news that's out there, and I know that he's going to have to come to grips with that as well, but you have to remember, his father's gone too. I remember very specifically a person that I went to school with, who was just maybe a year or two older than me, and got into a domestic dispute with a girlfriend. And by all accounts, all I could kind of come to terms with it was that he wanted to be with this girl that he had once been with. She was done with him, didn't want to be back with him. And then he just decided, well, if I can't have her, then no one can have her. And he shot her before shooting himself, and he was gone. He was like 30, 32 years old, something like that. And, you know, his family still mourned. They still lost their son, their brother. And you feel bad for the family as they tried to understand and reconcile that loss themselves. But we have come to a place now where I think we are rightly so asking why it comes to death so frequently, why it has to come to the end all be all. Why can't we try to resolve these differences? Why can't we try to resolve these feelings that we have in ways that are not going to end lives? And I don't know how we get there. It's very naive to say that now. There have been these types of disputes, and gosh, I mean, we're really not that far removed from just dueling. If we had a dispute with somebody, just going out and agreeing on a duel the next day, and if one of us dies, one of us dies. I mean, it's not like this is a new phenomenon. How do we attack mental health in a way that it does not result in this? That's what my hope is. That's what my feelings are on this particular situation, is what could have been done differently to resolve whatever this dispute was, which again, we don't, and they want to respect the family. We got to know what this was at some point, right? There's got to be some explanation as to what the motivation was for a guy to kill basically his entire family, including his wife and his own children. Why? There has to be an explanation. Now, they may not feel like it's appropriate to give that to us, and okay, whatever. But we have to understand how maybe we need to get certain people, certain types of help, before it devolves into a life or death situation for others as well. 9:18 today. Thank you for listening. My name is Emery Songer. This is Emery on Iowa. As much as I wish there were silver linings to this, it is truly me asking a non-rhetorical question that I'm not sure there's an answer to. If you have some thoughts, though, you can text in the Pools and Spots text line, 81530, 81530. We would love to hear from you today. 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All right, we'll come back in 4 minutes on Emery on Iowa.
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14: My name's Phil from Beverly, Massachusetts. I've lost 88 pounds with Awaken 180. I was type 2 diabetic and I was severely overweight. I got to do something because what I was doing wasn't working. The GLP-1 was a thought, but I don't really like putting chemicals in my body. So I've been on Awaken 180 for a year ago this month. I'm now completely off of all diabetic medication, cholesterol medication. And as a result of this, I was scheduled for more knee surgery. My left knee was really getting to the point where I was having trouble walking. And now that pain is completely gone. My energy level's through the roof. 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It has completely changed my life.
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0: have you. We're talking about different things in the newscast this week. One of the big stories that you've heard around Iowa is this really sad story in Muscatine of an individual shooting his, ex-wife, is what I'm being told on the text line, that they had been divorced for the last few years. And then his children, all but one of his children, and a couple of additional family members for killing himself in Muscatine. A really sad story. We're getting your thoughts and how you're reacting to this news. And you can shoot me a text on the WCI Pools and Spas text line, 81530. Start your text with the letters WHO. I get it in the inbox. On top of that, I did want to mention that we're going to talk about a very dangerous situation that happened in Europe, and how the violence that's happened in Europe, how that's being perceived, especially with some of the racial aspects that are taking place there. That'll be coming up in about 10 minutes or so. On the text line, I had this person text in and says the most dangerous person is the one that believes they have nothing left to lose. And I totally agree with that. I don't know how to get past that, right? Like, how do we train the brain to a point where we don't have this feeling that me having nothing left to lose means I can just do whatever I want? This is how a lot of, like, school shootings take place and other mass shootings. These are individuals that aren't necessarily advancing in age and just lose the concept of maybe what is or isn't most important. These are people that literally have major mental health issues at a younger age and decide that they want to just try to take as many people out, and this is the best way to get attention. I don't know. I don't know how we get to that point. This has been the debate. Every single time something like this happens, we sit here, I sit in this chair, you sit there listening to me, and I say, what do we have to do? Where do we go from here? How do we make this work? How does it happen? And we try to talk through it. We try to make it seem like maybe there's an answer that we can come to protect people and to get people the mental health help that they may need. But there's not really a way to do so except maybe making some sort of therapy or psychiatric help mandatory for everyone. Like, how we can go through social media. We can try to track social media postings. We can try to track Google. Would you be in support of Big Brother being able to see everything that we're doing real time? We're only learning a lot of that stuff after the fact, because then we just, like, have the ability to, okay, this person certainly had a screw loose. What do we find if we see what they posted on social media or what they searched on Google or what they were watching on YouTube? But we're not, I don't think any of us would be in support of the government or of doctors or anyone being able to just, like, spy on us like that to say, okay, well, this person, this is a dangerous situation brewing. We better get in there and intervene. That's not a good answer. And it's not a reasonable answer. So what is? How do we get there? This person texted and says, trying to make sense of the senseless is mentally exhausting, and you're never going to get a good answer. That's totally true, too. The fact that we're not going to get to a good answer is a frustrating part of this entire thing, but I'm not sure that means we shouldn't try. I think the more we talk about stuff like this, hopefully that triggers something in people's brains, like, I don't want to be like this. I don't want this to happen to me. I'm struggling with something. I need to get help in a positive way to help move past whatever this blockage is. This person texts in and says, as a survivor of domestic abuse, the perpetrator needs to control the person, and it feels like girlfriend, spouse, and children are their property. That's a completely different conversation to have, I suppose. Domestic abuse, you know, I sat on a jury a couple months ago, and it was a domestic abuse case, and that was kind of the way the prosecution framed the individual that was accused of the crime, was just needed control, needed to dominate. You really get an idea of what a person is or isn't capable of doing when you hear them talk about those things, but that is 100% accurate. And how do we get beyond that, too? We'll talk more and have a story from Europe that's very, very, very interesting next on Emory on Iowa.
1: 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It's the award-winning WHO Radio News on the Voice of Iowa. 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
2: It's 9:30, sunny and 74. I'm Craig Michaels. Here's what's trending on WHO. A flood watch has been issued for southern and central Iowa from late this afternoon through tomorrow morning. Rainfall totals of 2 to 4 inches are anticipated. A level one severe weather risk is in the mix too. First-time unemployment claims rose last week. Numbers out from the Labor Department show first-time jobless claims up by 13,000 from the previous week, a rise of around 6%. Four Republicans are joining Democrats to pass a House resolution that calls on President Trump to remove U.S. forces from conflict with Iran unless Congress approves. President Trump says he'll nominate Acting Attorney General Todd Blanche to serve in the role permanently. Blanche took over as acting AG after Trump fired Pam Bondi in April. It's sunny and 74. I'm Craig Michaels. Our next update at 10. Breaking news and severe weather as it happens on Des Moines News Weather and Traffic Station, News Radio 1040 WHO.
3: And good morning, Nathan Fisher with your look at grain and livestock commodity trade here on your Thursday, being brought to you by John Deere. The July corn, 8.25 cents in the red, 423.5. December new crop, 7.25 cents lower, 452.5. Soybeans, July 23.75 in the red, 11.30. And November soybeans down 21.5 cents, 11.46. The wheat for July, 3.25 cents down, 584. And in livestock trade, August live cattle, 260 in the green at 240.47. The feeder cattle August contract, $5.30 higher, 347.88. Lean hogs, July down 70 cents, 101.30. The Dow, 708 points higher, 51,394. 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I'm Nathan Fisher.
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24: A few miles from the glass spires of Midtown Atlanta lies the South River Forest. In 2021 and 2022, the woods became a home to activists from all over the country.
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26: At approximately 9 o'clock this morning, as law enforcement was moving through various sectors of the property, an individual, without warning, shot a Georgia State Patrol trooper.
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30: Thanks for listening. It's Emory on Iowa. Emory Songer with you. Appreciate you for being a part of the program today. And always digging into news that's happening all over the world and how it can affect us here at, back at home. Joining us on our Davidson Family Dentistry Newsmaker line to talk about one such story is our friend Jonathan Savage from Fox News Radio. Jonathan, thanks so much for being back on our show today.
31: Hello, it's my pleasure.
30: This story from the United Kingdom, we talked a bit about some just senseless violence that occurred here in Iowa. And you have had a pretty interesting story about some senseless violence that has occurred in the United Kingdom and how it is politically now kind of creating a big rift. Can you talk to us through the process of what you guys are seeing over there right now?
31: Yes. When you hear about somebody dying after contact with the police and using the phrase, "I can't breathe," I'm sure a lot of Americans will think, of course, about George Floyd. His death became a global symbol of police misconduct. Well, there are parallels and differences with what's happened in the UK in the last week. It goes back to December when 18-year-old student Henry Novak was stabbed to death in the city of Southampton. On Monday, his murderer, Vikram Digwa, was sentenced to life in prison. When they came into contact with each other, Digwa was carrying two bladed weapons. He's a member of the Sikh community. One was a traditional Sikh kirpan. The other was a much larger dagger. Digwa stabbed Novak four times. But when the police arrived, Digwa said that he had been racially abused. And Novak, the man who'd been stabbed four times, was handcuffed and arrested on suspicion of assault. The body cam footage shows him saying repeatedly, "I can't breathe," saying, "I've been stabbed." And one police officer responds, "I don't think you have, mate." this obviously was horrifying for people, especially when you know that he died of these stab wounds that the police officers didn't recognize at the time. We understand the injuries were so severe that even if treatment had begun immediately, he would have died. But that hasn't quelled public anger. And that anger turned violent earlier this week. After claims of a two-tier policing policy in the UK, where they treat people differently based on race or ethnicity, hundreds of people gathered outside a police station to protest. And that protest turned into disorder, and 12 police officers were injured. That, of course, has been condemned by the Prime Minister, as you'd expect, saying no justification for more violence and disorder. The Prime Minister, though, condemning the police conduct in that incident as well. And this is a political battle, because there are people making the argument of two-tier policing, such as Nigel Farage, the leader of the right-wing Reform UK party, who calls for people to react with what he described as pure cold rage.
30: Yeah, so and we've seen kind of the reaction to you mentioned George Floyd, and obviously the reaction around the country when that happened. But there have been angry protests, reactions to a lot of different things that are police related or enforcement related, like ICE. And we've seen what that looks like. Now we're hearing it from a different perspective in Europe. What has been the bigger reaction to this politically? Because I know here it was very kind of either you're politically left, politically right, and you kind of fall into, you know, typically, you know, we can tell based on your political affiliation which side of this that you fall on. What would be kind of the way you would describe the political affiliation and how that would align or misalign with what we've seen recently here?
31: Yeah, I've not seen, firstly, anyone come forward in any sense to defend the police action in this instance. But most of the people who were protesting would probably, I think it's fair to say they're likely to be right-wing, possibly anti-immigration. And they come on the heels of, a rising sentiment in the UK among some people of concerns over immigration, concerns over cultural assimilation, and concerns over the way that the authorities and the police handle people of different races, treating them differently depending on what's happening and what their background is. And people think back to incidences of girls being abused in the north of England at the hands of groups of Pakistani Muslim men, where the police very clearly chose not to investigate for fear of being labelled as racist or Islamophobic. That was some time ago. There has been a reckoning in that in some instances, but many people point to that as being a symptom of something which has continued. Now, the British government's Home Secretary, Interior Minister Shabana Mahmood, says there's no evidence of different policing standards for different racial groups. She's warning against communities turning against each other. So one way or another, this has become a really politically charged debate here.
30: Jonathan Savage is joining us on the phone line. There was a level of accountability for a lot of police officers in different cities whenever there has been questionable acts or someone is injured or dies under their watch. For this particular situation, there has been a condemnation of the behavior, but has there been any reform? Has there been any consequences for the officers that were involved in the initial situation?
31: Well, I think that because of the way things work in the UK, perhaps at a slower pace than the United States, the fact that this trial has only just come to an end is when people can have a public discourse. We've got very strict laws on contempt of court, what you can say when a case is active before someone has been sentenced. So it's only just happened this week, even though the murder took place in December. And I think that this is now just the beginning of the reckoning. There is an investigation underway from a body called the Independent Office for Police Conduct. And when that publishes its findings, it's going to face intense scrutiny. The head of the police force in question has publicly apologized, describing it as absolute tragedy, telling the family, "I'm so sorry you've had to go through this," formally apologizing for what happened. One of the officers involved has left the force for unrelated reasons. Three others have been moved away from frontline duties. But you feel that this is just the beginning of this story.
30: So you also mentioned, Jonathan, the racial aspect to this. And I think us in America, if we're following the news cycle, we hear about London, we hear about a lot of the different major cities and the influx of people from parts of the world, like the Middle East, Arabic backgrounds from India, who have come to places like England and the United Kingdom for a new life in some way, and how each country has dealt with that has been something that we see that and we kind of speculate and we kind of observe it from an American lens. What can you tell us about how people in the United Kingdom are viewing immigration, especially after a moment of horrific violence and response from police like this?
31: Yeah, well, it depends where you are. I mean, I live in London, one of the most multicultural cities in the world, where although there are communities which live in certain areas, and there are flashpoints, there are moments of upset and anger and violence. For the most part, this city rubs along incredibly well, and people are very tolerant and live and work together with great happiness. There are other parts of the UK where people don't feel that way. What I think is interesting in this instance is that in terms of immigrants becoming part of British life and British culture, the perpetrator here was a member of the Sikh community, arguably one of the groups of people who are communities which is best integrated within British life. When people have these discussions, they often talk about Islam and Muslims and make allegations that a lot of Muslim people are living in communities which are separate from this. So there's an extent to which this doesn't necessarily fit the pattern of public debate, yet people are having this debate anyway.
30: Jonathan Savage joining us here today. Jonathan, the last thing for you on this right now, I suppose, you know, you talk about how things kind of move at a different pace here and what unrest looks like in the United Kingdom versus what unrest would look like here in the United States on something like this. What would be, from your opinion and what you're seeing, the most popular thing to do now? What's the next thing that could quell the protest and to settle maybe some of the anger and the rage? What could be done, whether that's politically, whether that's with, you know, a system from the police? Is there something that can be done that could be the most popular result that could slow down maybe some of these protests and this rage?
31: Well, firstly, in the immediate issue, the protests happened on Tuesday and were not repeated last night. I think one of the reasons for that is that the victim's family urged calm. Novak's father, Mark, he said that the police treatment was unbearable to watch, but he pleaded with people, don't use this to fuel social division. He said, we don't want his death to be used to create further division, hatred, or tension. And I think that played a part in quelling the immediate protests. But in terms of the underlying issues, the idea that some people have, the feeling that some people have deeply, that there is two-tier policing, that certain communities are treated different from another, I think that we'll have to wait and see what the police investigation turns out and what recommendations that make. Will it go so far as to say that there is a deeper problem? Will it recommend an inquiry into a potential deeper problem? And I think that would satisfy some people in the short term, but not everybody.
30: Jonathan Savage, following this story, we'll continue to keep an eye on what's going on there. Certainly something in the United Kingdom to keep an eye on. Jonathan, as always, we do appreciate the information today.
31: Thank you, Emery.
30: It is 9:47 today on your Thursday. We appreciate you for listening and being a part of the show, as always. Had a few texts come in here as it relates to violence in general and how people kind of mentally get themselves to that position. I'll read some of that coming up in just 4 minutes. And later, a pride celebration in small town Iowa that is facing all sorts of issues. What do you think about it? We'll talk about that later as well, right here on Emory on Iowa.
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20: The Des Moines metro area will be under a flash flood watch beginning at 4 this afternoon with heavy rain possible. Otherwise, partly sunny skies today and a high of 85. Tonight, showers and thundershowers with a low of 66. And tomorrow, more showers and thundershowers and a high of 86. That's your forecast. 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

0: Street. Thank you for tuning in, listening to us today across the state of Iowa and all over the country. Anywhere you have the free iHeartRadio app, thank you for tuning in and listening as we roll along here in this 9 o'clock hour. One thing that we were talking about so far here was what drives people to commit violent acts. Had a few different things here on the text line that I wanted to mention. This person texted in on our WCA Pools and Spas text line and says, police and EMS see things like this a lot. And speaking of the Muscatine shooting specifically. And a tragic situation. We all know that, right? But they say at some point the shooter has dehumanized his targets and believes, usually impulsively, that he has lost it all and he cannot fix his life. Some call them cowards, but in their mind, no one cares. After killing people, they make the news. Everyone notices. I make it a point to notice people, to respect and engage. You never know what a difference your small acts of kindness and humility might make to a troubled person. That is thoughtful. It's thoughtful analysis. I don't know how best to do that myself, though, right? So maybe, you know, engaging with people, being nice to people. I see all sorts of different types of people. You know, I'll use the Iowa State Fair as an example. I'm there all the time. A lot of people will come into the Crystal Studio and they'll say hello. And, you know, I see people of a variety of different backgrounds. They are all welcome. In that situation, they're all kind of there for the same thing, right? They want to see how the radio works. They want to see the people on the radio. So it's a bit more predictable from my standpoint. For people like EMS, for people who are first responders, that is a completely different conversation, right? Like, you are, in a lot of ways, going to be interacting with people, and you don't really know where they're at in their life. You don't know what their motives are. You don't know what's going on with them. If we could all, like as a society, help try to make people feel seen and heard, that might make a difference. I just don't know how we get there. You know, and we can't make everybody be super duper friendly to strangers, obviously. So how could we best do that? And there are obviously a lot of troubled people out there. It's just, how do we get troubled people to not be in that impulsive moment, feel like they've lost it all and there's nowhere left for them to go, and they just decide to end it all, and they end it all for everyone else. This person texted in and said, I take it back to removing the Ten Commandments from public schools. We've lost our moral compass in this country and in the world. We revolve around ourselves and have no respect for anyone else. We throw babies and old people in the trash when we don't want them anymore. We shoot people we don't agree with. Until we put God first, this will continue. I pray for our country and for the world. That's from Ruth.
1: Yeah.
0: You know, religion is an interesting thing. And there might be some people that say, don't invoke religion here. That's not what she was talking about. She was talking about God, moral compass, Christianity. Yeah. But again, in the United States of America, you have to be careful the way that you do that, because there are a lot of other cultures and a lot of people who aren't practicing Christians who would oppose any type of summoning of religious texts to find a moral compass. But I really feel like religion is a way for people to try to find their moral compass, and I think that's really good. I don't think that that's bad. There are some people that go to church so they can pretend like they're getting their fill of morality and to feel like they're a better person, but they don't practice that in their regular life. So there are the good and there are the bad. I do think, though, there has to be a way that we can get back to responsibility and not doing things because we're in fear of God, but doing things because we know it's the right thing to do. Being a good person, the right thing to do. Trying to understand what is or isn't the appropriate way to handle conflict. And so many people get to a point where, when they feel like they have nothing to lose, they grab a gun or they grab a knife or they decide that they're going to inflict legitimate and potentially fatal harm to other people. Where can we try to lessen that? There's got to be better outlets for people. How do we get that to be normalized? That's going to be the thing that we're going to have to talk about. Coming up in the next hour, when it comes to Pride Month, we know that there is a lot of different events coming up, but a small town in Iowa is going to have a very controversial one, and we'll talk about it next on Emory on Iowa.
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3: It's 10 o'clock, sunny and 76. I'm Craig Michaels. Here's what's trending on WHO. A flood watch goes into effect late this afternoon into tomorrow morning that includes much of the Des Moines Metro and Ames.
4: We could see a swath of heavy rainfall across portions of the state today. It's always hard to tell where that's exactly going to set up, but we see enough evidence of it to issue that flood watch, accumulations of 2 to 4 inches of rainfall by Friday morning.
3: National Weather Service meteorologist Andrew Ansorgi. Economists are looking at mixed news on the job market ahead of the monthly employment report coming out this morning.
5: The number of people filing for unemployment benefits for the first time rose by 13,000 last week to 225,000. It is slightly more than expected, but within the range of a healthy job market. Outplacement firm Challenger Gray & Christmas says there were more than 97,000 job cuts announced last month, up 16% from April. Ginny Coselda, Fox News.
3: President Trump is back to claiming that the U.S. could be days away from a deal with Iran, even as Iranian officials have said the talks are making no progress.
6: The president spoke in the Oval Office yesterday, saying that the United States is very close to making a powerful deal. Yesterday, the House of Representatives voted 215 to 208 to pass the War Powers Act resolution that symbolically aims to restrict President Trump from taking additional military action against Iran. The president on Truth Social this morning called the vote meaningless and unpatriotic.
3: Trey Yingst of Fox News. Iowa will now require all students getting degrees at state universities to take civics and history courses.
7: This used to be standard. We used to require history, composition, many of the basic things we require at the K-12 level to be taught at the higher education level.
3: Iowa State Representative Taylor Collins. The new requirements go into effect for the 28-29 school year. It's sunny and 76. I'm Craig Michaels. Our next update at 10:30. 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
0: Good morning. Thank you for listening, for being a part of the conversation today. I'm so happy that you're with us. And my goodness, this whole, I don't know, man. Social media, it's a crazy place. We're going to get into that in a second as we dig in here. This is Emery Songer with you. And get the phone line ready because we're going to need your thoughts on this today. 515-284-1040 is how you can call into the studio. 515-284-1040. Story from a small place in Iowa. Oskaloosa. Place I went to college, William Penn University. Graduated from. lived there for 4 or so years after I graduated. Got my first full-time job there. Met my wife in Oskaloosa. Got married in Oskaloosa. Oskaloosa will always have a place near and dear to my heart. It's not where I'm from, but it is a place that has a very big part, big chapter of my life is in Oskaloosa. I still know a lot of people that are in Oskaloosa. So a lot of what I'm about to talk about has just kind of naturally circulated on my social media because I have a lot of Facebook friends that are from Oskaloosa or still live in Oskaloosa, and the reaction to this. And it is, of course, in June,

Oskaloosa City Council meeting saying that this event violates a city ordinance that prohibits adult entertainment at public events. Now, that has been a huge debate, right? Is drag, is a drag show explicitly listed as adult entertainment? And how do you define adult entertainment? Because, again, this was another big thing that a lot of us raised concerns. Why are drag queens going into libraries and schools and doing, you know, these thoughts, these read-alongs and talking to kids? You know, it may not be explicitly sexual in nature or anything like that, but this is not like the old days where Bozo the Clown would come in and do a book reading and, you know, very obviously be, you know, a clown. But a lot of people who are defending this type of entertainment, you know, drag or, you know, in this case, it's not necessarily reading books to kids, but it's just celebrating this culture, I suppose. The people who defend it kind of say it's not that different than what, you know, a traditional clown with all the face paint and makeup would be. A lot of people disagree with that, and I think for a pretty obvious reason. The mayor of Oskaloosa, his name is David Creutzfeldt. He's was asked for comment from statewide media. He said, "The city of Oskaloosa has done a careful study of concerns raised at a recent council meeting and is not planning on any changes at this time of this writing. The event is allowed under city code, and organizers have fulfilled the necessary requirements to hold it." Again, and that's the end quote, by the way. I'm sitting here, right, and the first thing that I say for anybody who's really throwing a fit about this is, much like when there might be a band that might be performing on, say, your city square or in a public place, but it's a band that maybe plays heavier, harder metal rock or something, and it's just not something that you want your kids to hear, you're not going to take them to that concert, right? Now, those are very different things. I totally understand. But there was a time once back in the 80s, if you'll remember, that there was an effort to try to censor music, not allow artists to say what they wanted to say in their music, but instead our government thought better of that idea and just decided to put the explicit label along with the music itself. That way, if a parent gets a hold of something their kid is trying to listen to, they can look on the cover, or they can look, these days you can see it on the streaming app. It has a little E next to it that, you know, suggests that this is explicit lyrical content that exists here. And that, right, we live in, artists can have their free speech, and then it's up to kind of the parents to try to negotiate and regulate that from their own homes. This would be the easiest answer that a lot of people are saying on social media is, hey, you don't have to go to the town square in Oskaloosa when Oskaloosa Pride is happening. And this goes for any place that has Pride events, whether it's a big parade, whether it's a concert, a drag show, all that stuff, right? But is it fundamentally, in a small town like Oskaloosa, which is very rural in nature, yes, it is a college town, and there are plenty of people that are younger who went to the college, maybe think about things very differently than maybe some of the old guard of Oskaloosa or the surrounding area would feel, and they are certainly going to patronize this event. They certainly will be there. They are excited about this. This is one of the fun days of the year for them. And we have to find a way, I suppose, as a society, to find that happy medium of, okay, so where's the line of I'm not interested in this and I don't want my kids exposed to it versus this is absolutely 100% inappropriate and should not be allowed by any stretch of the imagination in a public place, let alone a place where kids are told that it's okay for them to be there. And again, if you're the parent, you get to control whether or not your kid is at the square when this happens, for whatever it's worth. Is it worth censoring that Oskaloosa City Council and Mayor have said they have done all of the work to do this event, and we under absolutely no, like, we can't just disagree with it, morale, like, in our morales here, or

0: morals in morals, sorry, and just have no opportunity to have the, if they want to have this event and they've done everything it takes to have this event, is it unconstitutional, or are we violating the law? Are we violating their rights to have this event if we do not allow it, essentially? And for whatever it's worth, from the way I understand it, the Oskaloosa mayor and the Oskaloosa City Council are doing their due diligence to figure that out. And they realize that if they decided to shut this show down based on public pressure from the people of Oskaloosa, the rural conservative Oskaloosa residents or people from around that area who are appalled that this is allowed to take place, if they decided to shut this down based on their concerns or their complaints, that very well could open up a whole can of worms from a legal perspective from the people who organized this Pride event, because this could be inadvertently you're trying to quell complaints, but it instead leads to a violation potentially of the First Amendment, which is why, you know, if you go back the last couple of years, the Satanic Temple of Iowa has had a display for Christmas time in the Iowa house, the Iowa Capitol building. You go there and there was a Satanic Temple of Iowa, and, you know, sometimes people would, you know, notice that and be like, oh, I'm so appalled. But you don't realize the whole reason it was there is they did all of the application process. They did exercise the right to free speech, the freedom of religion. And the way the government works is you're not allowed to censor one of those things. Now, obviously, the state government of Iowa tried to find ways to prevent that from taking place in the future, but it still is a quite an interesting dichotomy that we have to kind of battle here of what is freedom and what is or isn't appropriate for our kids to see in a public setting and where we are at on that. I want your thoughts on it today. It is 10:18. Thank you for listening to our show today. Obviously, Oskaloosa is on my mind, and as much as I'm thinking about it because I live there and I know a lot of people that are there, I know that there are a lot of places around the state of Iowa that are having these types of conversations. What do you think about it? What do you think about Pride events? How do you think that it should be handled? 515-284-1040 is the phone number. I'd love to hear from you today. 515-284-1040. And we will chat with you 4 minutes from right now, right here live on Emory on Iowa.
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15: The Des Moines metro area will be under a flash flood watch beginning at 4 this afternoon with heavy rain possible. Otherwise, partly sunny skies today and a high of 85. Tonight, showers and thundershowers with a low of 66. And tomorrow, more showers and thundershowers and a high of 86. That's your forecast. 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

0: pride today. Pride all the time. You might have pride in something. Well, the pride that we're talking about is absolutely different than that. It is pride events that are happening. It's a, you know, LGBTQ plus, drag queens, the works. You know how it goes. The rainbow flags, men dressing in feminine clothing, and maybe vice versa. I know people who love this stuff. I know people who enjoy going to drag shows as adults. I know people who enjoy watching television shows that, you know, celebrate the, like, drag in and of itself. Lot of people out here and in Iowa that are going to be seeing their communities have some type of event like this. And I'm using a town that I lived in, I went to college in, Oskaloosa, as the example. And it's getting statewide attention now because there's a battle to try to prevent this from happening. And I don't know if that's really going to resolve a whole lot of anything. The Oskaloosa Pride individuals who are putting this thing on, they call themselves Oskaloosa Pride. This big event that they're having on Saturday, they say it's going to have food trucks, vendors, live music, and they have all the permits required. There is no stripping. There is no extra skin being showed. Nobody's paying for anything. This was self-funded through donations. This is not taxpayer-funded. This is an event that is by a private organization that has, you know, done what they need to do to hold this on the town square. So what is, you know, what's wrong about this is the ideology more than anything, is that, is it okay to have a celebration that essentially is all about sexual orientation? And that's what it is. And this is why people are like, well, where's the straight pride? Where's straight days and all that? Well, straight people never really felt like they had to make it part of their identity. It's just part of who they are. Sometime in the last, I mean, this is not new, right? Like, you can go back a few decades and maybe it wasn't as prevalent and nearly as popular, obviously. But there were gatherings and there were people who were of different sexual orientations that had the feeling that they wanted to let people know about it. And if that becomes a huge part of your identity, it's not how I live my life, but I am in the United States of America in no position to tell you what you should do with yourself. As long as you're not breaking any laws, and by all accounts, this organization, for whatever it's worth, is not, the argument becomes, should they be allowed based on the sole fact that I agree or disagree with what they are doing? And from a governmental standpoint, the city of Oskaloosa cannot just shut that thing down. If they have done all the permits, they are not doing anything what is legitimately inappropriate. They may have men dressing up as women and acting as women and performing as women. Is that inherently disagreeable? If you have a six-year-old kid, I would imagine most people would be like, I don't want my six-year-old kid seeing that, but some people aren't. Some people are fine with it. Are we in a position to tell those people how to raise their children? Right? Again, an age-old debate of, is that something that we are willing and should be allowed to do, is to tell people how to raise their own kids? I have a lot of people on the text line that are mentioning this. If you are listening, go ahead and text in 81530. And this person says, the pride is fine. If you don't want to go to the events, don't go. Don't infringe your beliefs on other people's rights. This person says, drag queen story hour, etc., is intended to normalize perversion to kids who are too young to read, and they know it. So you have multiple, like, on these text lines, these are kind of the two prevailing thoughts, is you don't have to participate. You don't have to take your kid to drag queen story time. You don't have to take your kid down to the pride event in Oskaloosa or the pride events that happen in central Iowa or anywhere else in the state. But then the other person says, these people absolutely know that they are creating this idea in young, multiple minds and trying to spread whatever this, you know, ideology is to the next generation so they have more and more people, and it is harming our society. it's hard to argue that if you feel like you can't escape it. And that's going to be the big thing. This person says, what are they proud of? They're proud of behavior they should be ashamed of. If we show up to their event peacefully with signs quoting Bible verses, would we be arrested and harassed? After all, we have the First Amendment right to protest. Well, if that's how you would like to spend your time going to this event only to protest and holding signs, and I'm sure there will be people in Oskaloosa doing that. Well, if that's the case, then you're not going to get arrested for that as long as it stays peaceful, but it certainly is going to create some interesting conversation, I think. We'll talk more about it coming up. Thank you for listening to Emory on Iowa.
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2: It's 10:30, sunny and 78. I'm Craig Michaels. Here's what's trending on WHO. 2 to 4 inches of rain is anticipated in parts of southern and central Iowa later today and tonight. That's prompting the National Weather Service to issue a flood watch late this afternoon through Friday morning. A level one severe weather risk is in effect, too. Job losses rose 6% last week from the previous week, according to new data this morning from the Labor Department. A major placement firm says job cuts were up 16% in May compared to April. A new Iowa law will require students attending Regent universities in the state to take civics and American history courses to graduate starting in 2028. IDOT says southbound I-35 I-80 will be closed from 10 tonight until 4 tomorrow morning for construction between Iowa 141 and the Southwest Mixmaster. It's sunny and 78. I'm Craig Michaels. Our next update at 11. Breaking news and severe weather as it happens on Des Moines News Weather and Traffic Station, News Radio 1040 WHO.
3: 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July corn 8.5 cents lower at 4.23. December corn 8.75 in the red, 4.51. Soybeans sharply down today. July's down 29 cents, now 11.25. November also falling in the last hour even further, 27.25 cents weaker at 11.40. Wheat July 6.75 cents off 5.80 and a half. In livestock trade, cattle sharply higher. August live cattle up $3.50, 241.35. Feeder cattle, August up $9.12, 351.75. Lean hogs in the red. The July contract down $1.65 at $100.35. And the Dow up 888 points. 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I'm Nathan Fisher.
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3: I-235, 7 minutes from either Mixmaster to get to downtown Des Moines. 8035 westbound, 12 minutes from the East Mixmaster to the West Mix. I-35 in Ankeny, no slowdowns northbound or southbound with Des Moines' most frequent traffic all day. I'm Nathan Fisher on News Radio 1040 WHO.
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15: The Des Moines metro area will be under a flash flood watch beginning at 4 this afternoon with heavy rain possible. Otherwise, partly sunny skies today and a high of 85. Tonight, showers and thundershowers with a low of 66. And tomorrow, more showers and thundershowers and a high of 86. That's your forecast. 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

0: and we appreciate your participation today. Plenty of text messages coming in. And the phone lines are open as we talk about Pride. It's Pride Month, obviously. You've probably heard of your community or places like Des Moines, Cedar Rapids having Pride events throughout the month of June, or people on social media wishing happy Pride Month to all of the people that follow them, or et cetera. You know how it goes. Well, we're talking about Pride events in places that are typically in rural Iowa, like Oskaloosa, that are pushing back a little bit on whether or not this should be allowed in their town. Phone number is 515-284-1040. If you have some opinions that you'd like to share today, I would love to hear it. 515-284-1040. Marvin in Oskaloosa is on our phone line today. Marvin, thanks for calling in. What's on your mind?
1: Yeah, I appreciate your willingness to approach this issue with a. And I don't know whether I can keep the temperature down on the Oskaloosa is a little bit slice of the Bible Belt. You probably discovered that when you were here. I wish I'd have got to know you personally, but we take most Christians mostly take their cues from the Bible, and you know that you probably are with me that far. But if you search the Bible, what it says about homosexuality is not. It's certainly, if you read Romans chapter 1, you'll get the gist of what the Bible says about the issue. I just wonder if these people who are organizing this parade or this affair or whatever it is, are they really want, you get the feeling that they're trying to impose this and get a rise out of people, and I'm not sure their motives are pure either. But, you know, if you read the scriptures carefully, you know that God loves people of all races and all behaviors and all gender orientations, but there are certain things that he says are wrong, and he says that pretty strongly in the Bible. You know, I just want people to understand this, that people don't hate those people, but they at the same time, they don't want it imposed upon them. But I would be glad to sit down with someone of that orientation and lead him to the scriptures and help him understand what, you know, that we don't hate them or we don't want to beat up on them or anything like that. But it is an activity that is displeasing to God, and therefore, obviously, it's going to offend people who are from the Bible Belt, so to speak. And I don't know if that would ease the sting of, you know, I would just like to sit down with somebody like that and talk to him about it in a rational way.
0: So, Marvin, really, let me step in here a second. So this is happening on Saturday. You're in Oskaloosa. Would you want to go down into this area and create a conversation with some of these people? Like how would you go about trying to have a conversation with some of these people?
1: Golly, I've had a stroke, so I don't get around very good. So,
0: sorry to hear that.
1: I probably wouldn't do that, but you know, if they came to the door, I would be happy to address the subject with them, and so that they would understand what the other side is about and try to lower the temperature on this conflict a little bit. You know, so that they know that we love them and that God loves them, but it's something that God is strongly. Pretty strongly disapproves of, according to the Bible.
0: Yeah. Marvin, appreciate the call, man. Thanks for listening to our show today, and as always, for calling in. And this happening right in his backyard. This kind of the same thing with these text messages. I think most of these people on the text line are mostly in the same camp, mostly, that I don't hate, that there's no hate for this. For these people, but we have a responsibility as Christians in some way to educate them on the sins that they are committing. I will tell you from firsthand experience, and this, it's not because I have engaged in a lot of arguments about this. I'll be completely honest with you. I get about as confrontational as I get at all in my life when I'm on this show. This is about I respect people. I respect what they feel. I don't feel like I'm any better of a person than anyone else, regardless of what I do in my life. And I just feel uncomfortable telling people what they should do with their lives. if somebody asks, if somebody is suggesting, or if it's somebody in my immediate family that needs to, you know, eat better at home, you know, I might suggest, hey, maybe we should, you know, get a salad sometime. But I'm not going to do that to a person I am not personally familiar with, or even my friends, right? If this is something that interests them and they are full grown adults, then I'm not going to tell them what should entertain them and what shouldn't entertain them. The question about this specifically is how appropriate a drag show is. How appropriate is flaunting homosexuality? How appropriate is celebrating things and feeling like you belong to this big group who are essentially celebrating something that fundamentalist Christians read in the Bible is a sin directly, without really a whole lot of interpretation. Now, there are some people that will say that there is some room for interpretation in the Bible. There are a lot of churches that exist. We're talking about a lot of these new age, new wave, arena-style churches that really want you to come as you are. You don't have to dress up to come to church. You don't have to hide who you are at the church. If you're trying to be a better person and you want to have a relationship with Jesus Christ or God, we're going to help you do that. And if you are of the LGBTQ plus community and you still want to be a part of Christianity in some way, regardless, we are here for you to do that. Now, remember, we are all with sin. If you are a fundamentalist in the Bible, for all have sinned and fall short of the glory of God. You read that in the book of Romans, it's pretty clear there too. That is very obvious, right? So how do you grade sin? I would love for people to be able to illustrate, like, what is the worst type of sin? What is the, you know, second worst all the way down? Is there sin that is worse than other sins? If this is a sin, if living a life in the LGBTQ plus community, being open about it, and then also throwing big parties about it and then deciding that, you know, hey, we're going to, you know, perform and do all this stuff, and it clearly pushes the envelope to a point where it creates fear or it creates anger in other people, and you kind of welcome that reaction. Is that a different type of sin than any of the sins that we mess around with, we end up finding ourselves in our day-to-day lives as well? Those are the things that I think we have to reconcile within ourselves if we are living from the Christian value perspective. Now, if we're talking about appropriateness, if we're talking about our children not being exposed to this type of behavior or to this type of culture, those are, I think, slightly different conversations to have. It can still come from a Christian perspective, but there are plenty of people that I don't think identify strong fundamentalist Christians that still find taking a child to a drag show an inappropriate thing to do. Those things are not exclusive to each other. Those things can exist outside of the realm of each other. Deb is in Polk City, and she is calling us on our phone line today at 515-284-1040. Deb, what's on your mind today?
2: Well, it somewhat touches on your previous conversation about, you know, what is the root cause of sin? And probably the first thing that comes to my mind is pride. But as far as a drag show, there is a principal in Waterloo who has just had a grooming charge added to his list of things that he's been charged with. He groomed a student, had sex with a student who was babysitting his kids. And when I look at specifically parents who bring their children to something like that, I consider that grooming. And our government, why do we have government? Isn't it to protect us, right? It's supposed to protect our children. It's supposed to protect us. We have laws to protect our children and to protect adults. And if we're going to call this, what do we call it, entertainment, then that's adult entertainment. If an adult wants to expose themselves to that, have it be. But to expose children to this, to me, that looks like grooming.
0: Yeah, it's an interesting point, Deb. From a standpoint of, right, so it exists within itself, and you mentioned, like, the parents would be liable as well for that if they actively decide to take their children to an event like this. If a parent was, you know, didn't take their child to this event, or you didn't worry about that, from the people that are organizing the event in and of itself, knowing the freedom of, you know, First Amendment right and free speech and all that stuff, do you think this type of event should still be allowed to exist in some way, just based solely on, you know, freedom of speech?
2: No, I don't consider lewdness, perversion, freedom of speech. That I don't agree with. Who is the guy that won some court case? He, Hustler magazine. I don't remember what his name was. He's dead now. But that's how he won his case. Freedom of speech to have pornography. All of that is grooming. All of that is degrading. Anything that degrades a human life, I think, should be illegal. And it used to be. It used to be illegal in this country.
0: Right.
2: And I think even in other cultures, like you kind of mentioned, in other cultures, there are standards. In other religions, there are standards. Now, in Hinduism, you know, they have child prostitutes, for crying out loud. Mm-hmm. That's how they worship their god. If you went to India and you saw the heartbreaking abuse and exploitation of children, it mm-hmm. maybe it wouldn't be as shocking now because of where our country has come to. Mm-hmm. But that people don't look at that and think, maybe I shouldn't take my kids there. There's something wrong with the parents.
0: Yeah. Yeah, it's powerful stuff, Deb. I appreciate your conviction on the issue, and I appreciate you for calling in on it today. Thank you so much for listening.
2: This conversation. Thank you.
0: Yeah, absolutely. That's what we're here for. It is 10:49. Thank you for listening to our show today. My name's Emery Songer. This is Emery on Iowa. As far as this conversation goes, I will be completely honest. I mean, that kind of moved me a bit, the way that she felt. I'm not sure, though, that it holds up based on how our government is operational and how it's run. It may just be kind of a culture thing we have to battle. We'll finish up our thoughts on this coming up here on Emory on Iowa. Stay tuned.
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18: On the night before Halloween in 1975, 15-year-old Martha Moxley was murdered in the Tony Bellhaven neighborhood of Greenwich, Connecticut. She was rich and beautiful and loved by all who knew her. For decades, despite intense media scrutiny, police failed to make an arrest. In 2000, 25 years after Martha's murder, her one-time neighbor, Michael Skakel, was arrested. He'd been 15, like her, at the time of the crime. He was also a cousin of the Kennedys.
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18: 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I read the articles. Of course Michael Skakel killed his next-door neighbor, Martha Moxley. He beat her to death with a golf club. I knew it. And if you followed the case like I did, I bet you knew it too. My name is Andrew Goldman. I've been a journalist for 30 years. I got involved in this case in 2015. But here's the thing. Once this story got its hooks in me, it wouldn't let me go. From NBC News Studios, Dead Certain, The Martha Moxley Murder is a podcast series that I believe will finally provide a full, true, authoritative account of the Martha Moxley case.
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0: for listening and taking part in our conversations throughout the day today. Have a lot of people on the text line with their opinions about Pride events. We were talking about this in the context of Oskaloosa having a Pride event, small town, southeastern Iowa, and a bit of a fight going on within the town whether or not this should or should not be allowed to take place. The city of Oskaloosa says, look, from a legal perspective, they have done everything they need to do to have this, and we have no reason to believe that they're going to have anything explicit that will take place as part of this event. And there are people on the other side that say, well, anyone just being in drag in general, that should be listed as adult entertainment. Did have a person text in about the grooming conversation we had, because we had Deb in Polk City with a great call that she just called in, and she talked about this from, you know, a heartfelt perspective that this is grooming to young people whenever they're exposed to this type of thing, whether by choice or whether they run into it on social media or whether they're seeing it in the town square. This person made a pretty decent point here. This person says, parents used to be parents, not friends. Children were raised, but now they're just being allowed to grow up. Maybe guidance by parents is the answer. This person also says Christian pastors also have been accused of grooming children. That is absolutely true. In fact, there are a lot of reports about the type of grooming that has happened within just the Catholic Church and altar boys. You can look this up. It's startling, right? These are people that are purported to be kind of the conduit of the message from God to us. And you can't always trust these people. There's a lot of reports out there about that too. Had a person text in and say, I'm a Muslim. We believe the same thing as Christians in regard to homosexuality, etc., but it's best to hate the sin and not the sinner. I have gay friends. I just do not like what they do that goes against God's law. Yeah, I think there's a lot more similarities in our organized religions as it relates to Islam, Judaism, Christianity, because all of them even agree that they worship the same God. It's how they worship God that is the difference. And as far as it relates to this particular subject, I think they're all pretty unified, and this isn't generally okay. We don't want to expose our kids to that. But that's not to say that there isn't plenty of sin going on in other ways, or even within their own churches in some cases. This person says, people who feel the need to take children to drag shows should be labeled as pedophiles, if you ask me. Why would any child need to be exposed to that kind of thing? This is where I tend to agree. You know, I, again, don't feel comfortable telling people how they should personally live their own lives and what they should do with their own kids. I just don't get what the gain is. You can learn how to be accepting of people. You can learn how to feel like, you know, people are just people without the theatrics of what this would look like for a young person who would be taking part in this and celebrating this. It depends on kind of how much they take away from that, how much they learn, and how that affects their life moving forward is the only way we can tell what the difference will be. We thank you so much for listening. We'll be back tomorrow for a Friday show on Emory on Iowa.
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3: It's 11 o'clock, sunny and 79. 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Here's what's trending on WHO. A flood watch goes into effect late this afternoon into tomorrow morning. That includes much of the Des Moines Metro and Ames.
4: Storms develop this afternoon and then into tonight as well. And as those rain totals add up, we can see 2 to 4 inches across that flood watch area from southwest into portions of central Iowa. And that includes the Des Moines and Ames area.
3: National Weather Service meteorologist Andrew Ann Sorge. The flood watch is in effect from 4 p.m. today until 7 tomorrow morning. President Trump says he intends to nominate Acting Attorney General Todd Blanche to the position permanently.
5: Blanche is Trump's former personal lawyer who represented him during his hush money trial in 2024, in which Trump was found guilty of 34 felony counts. The president's choice of Blanche, who was the deputy to Attorney General Pam Bondi before she was fired from the job, comes amid criticism of Blanche over the rollout of a settlement of Trump's lawsuit against the IRS that included a $1.8 billion anti-weaponization fund. Tanya J. Powers, Fox News.
3: The Dow Jones Industrial Average surging on Wall Street this morning, up over 700 points at times and hit a record high. The S&P 500 has been close to flat and the NASDAQ has been down over 100 points. A portion of Hickman Road in Des Moines will be closed starting tomorrow for a resurfacing project. The work will take place between Merle Hay Road and Beaver Avenue. Construction expected to be done by mid-July, depending on the weather. The Iowa DOT also announcing a closure of I-35, I-80 between Iowa 141 and the Southwest Mixmaster tonight from 10 until 4 tomorrow morning. It's sunny and 78. I'm Craig Michaels. Our next update at 11:30. Breaking news and severe weather as it happens on Des Moines News Weather and Traffic Station, News Radio 1040 WHO.
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15: The Des Moines metro area will be under a flash flood watch beginning at 4 this afternoon with heavy rain possible. Otherwise, partly sunny skies today and a high of 85. Tonight, showers and thundershowers with a low of 66. And tomorrow, more showers and thundershowers and a high of 86.
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16: 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Now, let's head out to the Iowa State Fairgrounds. It is day two of the World Pork Expo, and it's a big one for the Big Show, Bob.
17: It certainly is. We have been talking about a very special program. Thanks, Nathan, by the way. And you did a wonderful job talking about New World Screwworm and the outbreak that we reported on late last night. We're going to talk more about that during the day today as well. But we've been talking about a special program because we are awarding a Wergen Good Farm Neighbor Award at the World Pork Expo today. First time we've done that. And we have a pork producer with us, and he and his wife, Nathan and Jacqueline Neuendorp, Good Farm Neighbor Award winners. And I've got Nathan with me right now. How are you doing?
18: Doing well. How are you, Bob?
17: Have you been around the World Pork Expo a little bit yet?
18: We just got here a little while ago this morning, but looking forward to exploring this afternoon.
17: Yeah. So where do you live?
18: We live in Inwood, Iowa, so about as far away from Des Moines as you can get within the state.
17: Yeah, it's about a 4.5-hour drive from central Iowa, so yeah, you're right. So I was kidding you a little bit before. If you'd fall over up there, you could either end up in South Dakota or Minnesota.
18: That's true. We might hit South Dakota if we fell over from our house.
17: So we're in Lyon County, clear in the far northwest corner of Iowa. How you fixed for rainfall there? You've been doing okay?
18: We have been getting some consistent rains the last few weeks, so we planted in the dust, and we're hoping the consistent rain will materialize, and we'll have a good crop coming.
17: Well, thank you so much for coming down today, and we're honored to have you here as one of our Working Good Farm Neighbor Award winners.
18: It's an honor to be here.
17: You have a hog operation.
18: Yeah, we run a wean-to-finish hog operation in the far northwest corner of the state. We are investors in a Pipestone-managed sow farm that we procure our wean pigs from. We take them to northwest Iowa, and then we raise them to market weight and sell them to the packer.
17: So how

0: vote. How about that? Noah, would you talk to me on the radio? Come over here. I want to ask you a question. No, not going to do it. How about you? Come on over here. Let me see your name tag. So this is Lydia. Lydia, how are you doing?
1: Good.
0: What grade are you in school?
1: Third grade.
0: Third grade. Is your school done for the year?
1: So I'm going into third grade.
0: Oh, so you've graduated from second grade. Well, yeah. You can probably quit right now. You've learned it all. Don't think so, huh? You have a good time. So where do you go to school at?
1: Inward Christian School.
0: Inward Christian School. Well, thank you for being here today. Mom, I'm going to hand you the microphone, and I'm going to ask you a couple things.
2: Okay.
0: Are you involved in the day-in, day-out operations of the farm?
2: I keep everybody fed and watered. That's really my goal for every day, is to get everybody else where they need to be. And
0: that is an important cog in the operation.
2: I have to give a shout-out to my late grandmother. She told me when we were getting married not to work livestock with my husband. That was her marital advice. She lived on a farm with my grandpa, who was a farmer for, I don't know, 60-plus years, and I took that to heart, so.
0: Well, good for you. Nathan's laughing about that as well. Hey, thank you guys for being good sports and talking to us on the radio here. We're going to talk to you again. Enjoy your day here at the World Pork Expo. And we're going to be giving you an award here coming up as a Worgen Good Farm Neighbor Award winner. So, again, we're saluting the Neuendorp family today with this edition of the Worgen Good Farm Neighbor Award. We need to hear from Dwayne out of the Farm Beat.
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4: Lots of archival data from livestock auctions across the country. Only one thing, according to Lonnie Peets of the Agricultural Marketing Service.
5: We did not have a way to be able to put one price for the whole country.
4: That led to an over year-long development, culminating in the recent rollout of an online national feeder and stocker cattle dashboard. As a reminder, the differences between feeder and stocker cattle.
5: We typically think of stocker cattle as being those lighter weight cattle weighing from 300 to 600 pounds that will go out onto grass or onto wheat pastures, and then they are grown up until they get ready to go into the feed yard segment. That's where we move to the feeder cattle segment, typically 700 pounds and up, and then eventually they would get to your plate whenever they are harvested.
4: So the dashboard has a one-stop data resource.
5: Dashboard where we could have all that information, especially now since the cow herd is at the lowest level in over 70 years. We felt that the stakeholders within the beef industry needed to have a place to be able to get all this information downloaded so they could make real-time and smart marketing decisions for their own operations.
4: Pete says the user base goes beyond cattle producers.
5: We have feed yards as well as packers look at this information so they can make marketing decisions, whether it be current or whether it be in the future for 4, 5, 6 months, even a year out.
4: So using the example of feedlot placements to illustrate use of the feeder and stocker cattle dashboard,
5: the producers can actually see some of these over 600 pounds and extrapolate by utilizing some other USDA reports to where the placements could possibly be, as well as the cow herd retention whenever we have the percent heifers that are going through auctions. And we can then extrapolate, okay, is the herd expansion going to happen? Are we in contraction, or are we just in status quo? Producers can actually look at these prices to make some of their marketing decisions for the coming week and to see whether they want to procure more cattle or whether they just want to stay on the sidelines for a week or so, just to kind of let the market settle somewhere where they feel the most comfortable to procure those animals.
4: I'm Rod Bain reporting for the U.S. Department of Agriculture in Washington, D.C.
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7: 11:16. Last night, the USDA received official confirmation of the first case of New World screwworm in Texas, in La Pryor, Texas. And Ag Secretary Brooke Rollins talked about her agency's reaction, which is already underway.
8: We are taking immediate action this afternoon and evening.

0: has already begun to deploy to contain and eradicate this case of the New World Screwworm in South Texas. We have, number one, formed a unified incident command team with the Texas Animal Health Commission and deployed our APHIS response team and personnel to the area. They are already on the ground. We have established a 20-kilometer infested zone around the detection and implementing quarantines, movement controls, and surveillance in this area. We have expedited targeted release of the sterile New World screwworm flies, which is how we solve for the issue, of course, by immediately deploying 4 million ground release chambers in the area, in addition to the 4 million sterile flies per week already being released aerially in the area.
1: We'll talk more about New World screwworm and its market impact a couple times here during the big show today. Beans down 29 to 32 cents. Corn right now is down 8 cents. And the feeders for cattle up over $10.
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10: 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I've lost 88 pounds with Awaken 180. I was type 2 diabetic and I was severely overweight. 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
13: Hey, we're celebrating another Working Good Farm Neighbor Award winner today. We're celebrating the pork industry. We are at World Pork Expo. Pat McGonigal sitting in with me now, the executive director of the Iowa Pork Producers Association. Pat, we're at the Iowa State Fairgrounds. And we had a little rain shower here. Did you live through that?
14: Yes, I was in a building, so I was...
13: Well, I'll tell you.
14: That was a nice shower.
13: The sky opened up, didn't it?
14: That's right. That's nice. That's a corn-growing shower is what that was.
13: And, you know, I told some of the folks here, this is just your kind of run-up for State Fair with that blast of humidity that you get here in the state of Iowa.
14: Yeah, we're getting a little bit of fair weather here at World Pork Expo, but it's Iowa in June, and you should... That's our expectation.
13: How'd yesterday run? It looked like there was a big crowd here.
14: Yeah, the crowd was very good. And obviously, attitudes are a little better, right? Because there's some profitability. But had a good crowd. When I talked to vendors today, they were pretty happy with yesterday, right? And so, yeah, it's been good so far.
13: Now, they have kind of an opening news conference session, right, here. And they had some people up on stage who were going to tell us what's going on in the pork business. And so I went to that, and you were up on stage talking about that. So
14: and I'm you not, stayed?
13: Yeah. I'm going to ask you, what did you talk about? What was your kind of opening statement?
14: Yeah, there's really two things. The crux of the session was to just talk about being engaged with public policy and how important it is for producers of all types, right, to be engaged with their elected officials, to share their story. That was the big part of it. We also had a discussion about the recent PRV outbreak that we had in central Iowa and the good work of IDALS, Iowa Department of Agriculture, and the good work of USDA to get that stamped out and in a quick way and move on.
13: You know, one of the things that some of the vendors are talking about is keeping the farmstead clean, and you know, and that's your first wave of prevention. So you're kind of spot on with that. And that's to say, you know, how do you prevent these things? Well, first thing is biological control on farms.
14: Yeah, the biosecurity improvement I've seen on farms in the last 10 years, Bob, is phenomenal, and I think for consumers, that should give them some assurance, A, that the product's safe and wholesome, and the producers, the farmers, are doing everything they can to make sure the consumer's supplied with a safe product.
13: What do you hear from the producers here? It seems like everyone we've asked, I ask them how the pork industry's treating them right now, and they say, well, better than it was a couple years ago.
14: I mean, we have scars at 2023 and 2024 yet. 25 is a little better. 26 is doing okay. I think it's kind of guarded optimism is what I see from producers. Everybody was hoping for a little stronger market here this summer, particularly in June, because this is kind of our time of year from a producer perspective. So we're hopeful, but I think there's some guarded optimism from producers.
13: We heard the news last night that New World Screwworm was found in Texas. And generally speaking, the number one species, at least that's what we're told by USDA, is number one species that is attacked by this particular pest is cattle. Number two is dogs. And number three is swine.
14: Yeah.
13: So pork producers do have a concern because it's a warm-blooded species. Now, it's a long ways from Iowa. I understand that. But you know how that works out with the way things get hauled around here. We had a pseudorabies case here in the state of Iowa
14: that
13: I believe showed up from being hauled out of Texas.
14: Yeah. Yeah, so I think, again, we'll go to work with producers. We've had some discussions already this morning to heighten biosecurity. The biosecurity we have today is really, really, really good, and we just have to be vigilant about it and just to assure the farm, take care of the pigs, and ultimately to consumers.
13: Well, for consumers, this is not a food safety issue.
14: Right.
13: In fact, it's about a zero concern to consumers. Biggest thing consumers should be doing is watching for sales in the meat case for that ground butt burger, pork Boston butt burger that I can't get enough of.
14: Yeah, we're really, and that's the Boston butt burger is at Fairway, right? And it's a great product. And
13: it certainly is.
14: The fun part about it is it actually started with a meat locker in Columbia, the country Columbia. And there was a butcher there that started with it, and it was kind of in Columbia, burgers are really important to their diet, right? And he tried that and sold the heck out of them in Columbia, and now we're with Fairway here in Iowa, and we're selling the heck out of them here.
13: You know, I want to get back this New World screwworm issue with you, Pat, because the pork industry has a tremendous advantage with the confinement systems that we use. And one of the things that they find is this fly will lay an egg, it hatches in 12 hours, symptoms start showing up. But if you've got cattle out on the range, you don't see them. Whereas, you know, here in Iowa, we're in confinement situation. Those pigs get looked at about 18 times a day.
14: Yeah, I think there are two things. One is the equipment that we use today, technology we have in barns is amazing. And then just ultimately our herdsmanship. And I have a lot of faith that producers will step up and do a good job with that.
13: So what else is going on here at Pork Expo? What seems to be topic A? What's the hot item here?
14: Well, one of the good things we're doing here today is celebrating the Good Farm Neighbor Award. And
13: you're
14: going to talk a lot about it. But the Neuendorf family in Lyon County, that's excellent family, good example, do a great job. And it's kind of fun just to celebrate a good family doing a great job on the farm.
13: Well, we love talking to these producers here. We're going to talk to the Neuendorf family coming up. But Pat McGonigal, thanks so much for visiting with us a little bit. Nathan's going to take a look coming up here at markets as well, and more of the World Pork Expo ahead on The Big Show.

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1: It's 11:30. I'm Sarah Walters. 78 degrees and cloudy. The weather is what's trending on WHO. A flood watch is in effect from 4 o'clock this afternoon until tomorrow morning. That includes most of the Des Moines area and Ames.
2: We're looking at later today seeing storms develop this afternoon and then into tonight as well. And as those rain totals add up, we can see 2 to 4 inches across that flood watch area from southwest into portions of central Iowa. And that includes the Des Moines and Ames area.
1: National Weather Service meteorologist Andrew Ansorgi, after a clear Friday, heavy showers are possible again tomorrow night. That rain is needed as nearly three quarters of Iowa is under drought or near drought conditions.
3: This week's National Drought Monitor map shows an expansion of abnormally dry conditions across the northern two-thirds of Iowa and much of eastern Iowa. The map also shows small areas of moderate drought in northwest and far eastern Iowa in the Quad Cities. The forecast for much of western and central Iowa shows the chance for heavy rain across the next 2 days, with flooding a possibility. I'm Trent Rice.
1: A measure aimed at limiting President Trump's Iran war powers got the thumbs up from the House.
4: Four Republicans joined Democrats to pass a resolution to stop the war on Iran. It's preliminary and non-binding, but a strong rebuke of the war President Trump launched with Israel without congressional approval. A war that continues to escalate, even with a ceasefire in place.
1: Richard Engel reporting all of Iowa's House delegation voted against the war powers resolution. Markets reacted up over 900 points at times today, also hitting a record high, the Dow sitting at just over 51,000 currently. The NBA is taking action against the fan who ran onto the court last night during game one of the finals between the Spurs and Knicks. He tried to get a picture with San Antonio's Victor Wembanyama. The NBA says the fan was arrested and is banned for life from all NBA arenas. New York won 105-95. Game two is tomorrow. It's 11:32. Traffic, weather, and the Big Show next.
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1: It's 78 degrees in the Des Moines Metro. I'm Sarah Walters. Our next update at noon with Dave Bull and Eva Basinger. Breaking news and severe weather as it happens on Des Moines News Weather and Traffic Station, News Radio 1040 WHO.
12: 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And today, here's at the Iowa State Fairgrounds. We'll be back with Bob Quinn here in just a moment. We're talking about World Pork Expo and its Good Farm Neighbor Award Day at the State Fairgrounds. 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
13: You bet. Hey, thanks, Nathan. We are celebrating pork today. We are celebrating the Neuendorp family as well. Secretary of Agriculture Mike Nag is joining us. We also have Starlin Perdue with us with the Farm Service Agency, the FSA. She is our state director. Well, welcome to the World Pork Expo.
14: Thank you, Bob. I'm very excited to be here and support our new state committee member, Nathan Neuendorp, as his family are getting the special award today.
13: Nathan's on your committee. How about that?
14: Yes, yes. We're so excited to have people that are representative across the entire state of Iowa. You know, Nathan's being from Lyon County, quite a jaunt from Des Moines, but willing to step up and support agriculture. We very much appreciate that.
13: Now, you mentioned that the FSA office has a booth here.
14: Yes, yes. So USDA has several booths here, but the Farm Service Agency partnered with the NRCS and Rural Development, and we have a booth here on the east side, and it's gotten really great traffic coming through, sharing information about all the different programs that we have, but also, you know, advocating out to people from across the United States and across the different countries about what the USDA and Farm Service Agency and NRCS does to support our farmers.
13: So tell me a little bit about the programs that the pork producers might be asking you about.
14: Yeah, so they would be, you know, they've got to grow their feed, so they're going to be doing their base acre updates on that. And then also, we also have some unique programs that are coming out. We have the specialty crop, and so if they're diversified in some of their operations, they might be looking at the specialty crop assistance program that just opened up on June 1st.
13: You know, we celebrate on Wednesdays clean water. We celebrate clean water every day, as well we should. Starts with us, right? But the pork industry was really one of the pioneers in clean water projects. And you think, well, they don't really work on row crop agriculture, but everybody that's raising pork usually is row crop agriculture as well.
14: We're all great stewards of the land, and that's the thing with farmers is that, you know, we live and breathe on that land as well. My husband's grandparents are 98 and 100 years old. His grandpa will turn 101. And so if we weren't great advocates and stewards of the land, then we wouldn't be living there and growing our families as well as all of our products and our animals. And they're just, the husbandry that they do with the with their agriculture and their livestock is just incredible. So, yes, we love clean water for sure.
13: Well, thank you so much for being with us a little bit today.
14: Thank you, Bob.
13: You bet. Starlin Perdue is joining us. Hey, Alex, I want to talk to you a second here. We're going to talk to our guy for Fraser Nursery. Alex Fraser is with us. Alex, welcome to the World Pork Expo.
15: Well, thank you. It's great to be here.
13: Son of a gun. We have got perfect tree growing weather going here, I believe.
15: Well, and with a couple sprinkles this morning, that helps things too.
13: Yeah, no kidding. Did you bring a tree with you today?
15: I did. You know, bur oak, always. State Tree of Iowa.
13: It's a beautiful bur oak tree, and a state tree of Iowa, a slow grower.
15: It is.
13: Yeah.
15: Worth the wait. But there's nine native oaks in Iowa, nine oaks native to Iowa.
13: Okay.
15: Bur oak is the only one native to all 99 counties.
13: So let me ask you this. When's the best time to plant a tree?
15: Well, isn't that like a 20-year ago answer or something? But today. Always today.
13: You bet. Well, hey, thank you for being part of the Good Friday Neighbor Board. How's things going with you? Been busy?
15: Yeah, this is a very busy spring. Seemed to drag on a little bit. We called it a spring sprint. This was my wife called it a marathon, actually, this year. So a couple jobs yet, windbreaks to put in, but then we should be good to go until fall.
13: Well, yeah, because we talk about the pork industry, and they're building barns. They like to put windbreaks around them. So
15: that's right. Very useful.
13: Species of choice for windbreak?
15: Usually evergreens, because you get that foliage all year round. So, you know, we're using a lot of Technia arborvita. Those are tough as nails. Don't grow so large. So if site constraints, whether the field is closer to the building than ideal for a tall tree, we can use a shorter tree at maturity.
13: Perfect. Well, hey, thank you for being part of our program when we're on.
15: Thank you.
13: Alex Frazier, Frazier Nursery.
16: Megan Kuecker is with me right now. And Megan is our field director now for the Coalition to Support Iowa's Farmers. So you're the field person out there.
17: Yes, I am now the field specialist.
16: You're the one that goes out now on the farm visits.
17: Yep, yeah. So if farmers are looking to site in new livestock barns or looking to make sure they're going to be DNR and EPA compliant, going out on farm and making those inspections and helping farmers either find solutions if they're not in compliance or make sure that they will be and going to be successful in the future.
16: So who should be calling you guys?
17: Any livestock farmer, big or small, it doesn't matter your size. There's rules for everyone. So if you just have a few questions, you can always just give us a call, or we're free and confidential, so we can come out to your farm, no problem, and take a look at it and just help you out.
16: Do we have any particular species you're hearing more from right now?
17: Cattle and dairy. I would say like beef and dairy are definitely our top two probably right now. Seeing a little bit of movement on turkeys, and then hogs are starting to come in a little bit too. They're trickling in, which is good after a few years of rough markets.
16: So how can we find you guys?
17: You can find us on any social media at Sport Farmers, or just give us a call, and we're happy to chat.
16: Thank you, Megan, for talking to us a little bit. And we're celebrating the Neuendorp family today with the Morgan Good Farm Neighbor Award. It's a big day here at the World Pork Expo. Big day for Dwayne as well. We need to get him out of the farm beat.
0: Now, here's the latest from the farm beat. Producers over the next few weeks will be surveyed by USDA, with their answers making up the data within several June-issued reports, including
18: the acreage report. That is the report that tells us how many acres of the various crops producers actually planted for this upcoming season. But also we've got grain stocks and rice stocks reports being released.
0: Lance Honig of the National Agricultural Statistics Service says those reports will be issued on June 30th. He discusses the significance of the surveys in connection with the June acreage report.
18: It will be survey-based, and so when we talk about acreage, we're well aware that farmers will certify their acres with FSA. And in a couple of months, when those data become available, that will be a key component of what NAS uses to estimate acreage. But in June, those data don't exist yet. Certification has not taken place. Geospatial information also valuable for measuring acreage, but not in June, because the crops have not emerged to the point where satellites can identify those crops. And so at this point in the year, it is very survey driven.
0: In addition to the surveys making up data for the June acreage, ag quarterly grain and rice stocks reports,
18: four times throughout the year we capture inventory levels for hogs across the country. June is one of those, and so first couple of weeks of June we'll be reaching out to those producers and asking them to report their inventories on hand, information about their pig crop, information about their farrowing intentions, things of that nature, so that we can provide an update on June 25th about exactly what's happening with the hog industry.
0: Producers can respond to the June agricultural surveys online at agcounts.usda.gov, by phone or by mail.
18: As we look at these acreage estimates that NAS publishes in the acreage report at the end of June, historically, you can go back and see, at least for the major crops, corn, soybeans, winter wheat in particular, those estimates typically are within about 1% of where actual acreage comes in. And so very accurate numbers coming out of the acreage survey. We would expect this year would be no different.
0: I'm Rod Bain reporting for the U.S. Department of Agriculture in Washington, D.C.
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12: 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As we look at markets this morning, sharply lower for soybeans. Yes, in the red for corn as well. Not quite as sharply. July corn's 8 cents weaker, 4.23 and a quarter. December corn 8 and a quarter cents down, 4.51 and a half. Soybeans, July dropping 31 cents. That's over 2.5%, 11.23. November beans, 30 cents weaker, 11.37 and a quarter. The soybean meal, July down $8.60, 312.20. Wheat, July 6.25 cents lower at 5.81. And hard red winter wheat, July 4.5 cents weaker at 6.19 and a half. In livestock trade, cattle are sharply higher. Live cattle, August up $3.77, 241.62. October up $4.73, 233.72. Feeder cattle, August up $10.50, 353.15. September up $10.43 at 349.75. Those are up more than 3% today for those feeder contracts. Lean hogs, July down 55 cents, 101.45. And August down 33 cents, 99.25. 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
12: And a little more market analysis here. Now that New World screwworm has officially crossed the U.S. border with Mexico, cattle markets, you just heard, sharply higher today. Arlen Suderman, chief commodities economist from StoneX, said that markets have been anticipating that this would happen at some point.
19: We've been seeing some weakness in this market the last few days on the market fearing the possibility, not knowing how the funds who have held big long positions would react to that. I think there's that primary concern. We don't really see this as a bearish development from a fundamental standpoint. That doesn't mean that the markets will necessarily behave that way when you have the amount of fund money in there.
12: And he does say that it is important to remember that this isn't a food safety issue.
19: I think it's important to recognize that this is far different than the mad cow disease, which contained a potential human threat type of thing. This doesn't do that. The New World screwworm will increase the cost to the producers to manage this pest. It is in no way a human health hazard to eat meat from animals where the pest has been found type of a thing. This affects the thriftiness and the health of the animal, so to speak, from the standpoint of irritation and problems on its flesh that the farmer, the rancher, needs to care for and treat, but it shouldn't be a demand threat at all. So we don't look for that to be a problem.
12: And he goes on to say Brazil has dealt with New World screwworm for years, which hasn't impacted their exports. And if U.S. export demand was affected for beef, Suderman says it would likely be more of a political issue.
19: Oftentimes it is political in nature. In this case, we're seeing Brazil export to many of the major markets who we would do business with. And our exports, because of our tight supply, aren't that big anyway. Domestic demand is the bigger part of it because of our tight supply. China's been buying from Brazil, and that's one option we've been seeing as possibility of China buying our beef. So I wouldn't see that being a problem with China either. So overall, I just don't expect a problem from the flat fundamental standpoint. We just need a little time now to reassure the fund money that's the case.
12: Again, that's Arlen Suderman from StoneX. We're going to talk to Dwayne Murley on his holiday vacations trip to Alaska.
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13: 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Bob Quinn in The Big Show today. We are celebrating another Working Good Farm Neighbor Award winner, the Neuendorp family from Lyon County, and they are here with us right along the Grand Concourse, along with the Coalition to Support Iowa's Farmers, and we are with the Iowa Pork Producers. And our good farm neighbor, Dwayne, is on the road, and rumor has it that he had called in and could talk with us on the radio. So is Dwayne Murley out there?
8: I am, Bob. Hey, good morning. And, yeah, thanks for having me on here, you and Nathan and the whole crew. We are cruising down the inner passage here. We left Skagway at about 10:45 p.m. Iowa time Tuesday night. We're going to be arriving in Ketchikan probably around 1 o'clock Iowa time today. And, boy, we've got a lot of people who are pretty excited about going into Ketchikan, Bob. And this morning they're actually going to be using tender boats to take folks to shore, and then we're eventually going to dock the ship, and then they'll be able to just walk right back on. But yeah, we're floating south, and just a beautiful morning, as you know, Bob. We are, you know, I can look out and see trees galore, and I've even seen some fishing boats here this morning already as well.
13: Well, Dwayne, is it cold there? Because I will tell you, we are celebrating State Fair weather here as well.
8: Well, we're on the opposite end of that, Bob. No, it's kind of chilly, and last night it was really damp. There was a lot of fog in the air and damp. I was able to go out onto my little balcony area here late last night, and it was damp. You could feel moisture in the air, but yeah, it's chilly here.
13: Well, Dwayne, I'm going to let you go. Thanks for calling in, and we'll look forward to getting you back here on bright and early Monday morning at 5 a.m. Oh, hey, by the way, have you heard the kind of topic A discussion we've been talking about? New World Screwworm is now in the United States, so you'll be talking about that bright and early Monday morning as well.
8: Yeah, absolutely. I've been keeping up on that, and my internet and phone coverage has been kind of spotty, but when I can, I'm trying to keep up on everything going on.
13: Well, hit all the souvenir stores and bring us back a couple of sweatshirts, things like that, Dwayne.
8: Sounds good. Sounds good, Bob.
13: All right, buddy. Thanks a lot. Dwayne Murley, and he's with the folks from Holiday Vacations on a tour. And Megan Keeker is with me right now. Megan with the Coalition to Support Iowa's Farmers, because we're celebrating another Working Good Farm Neighbor Award today. The Neuendorp family, all the way from Lyon County. We appreciate them coming down here. But I was asking a little bit ago, who should be calling the Coalition?
17: Any livestock farmer. So we work with all species and any size of farm. So whether you have 5 cows or you have 1,000, it doesn't matter. We work with all of them. So if you're considering either expanding, renovating a current livestock farm, we can help you make sure either those barns are already in compliance or making sure that they will be in compliance in the near future. And also looking at if you're going to have any discharge concerns, just water quality, all those types of things all come into consideration. Separation distances from wells, manure management, are we thinking through all of the different regulations that follow that? So, you can give us a call, and we're free and confidential, and we'll kind of walk you through all those steps to make sure you're compliant.
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3: It's 12 o'clock. I'm Dave Bohl.
4: I'm Eva Basinger. It's 78 degrees and mostly cloudy.
3: Here's what's trending on WHO. A new development in a story we followed yesterday. The Iowa State Patrol is identifying the victims killed in a train derailment crash yesterday in Poweshiek County. The ISP says 38-year-old Michael Orton of Missouri was driving the semi when it hit the train. He and his 14-year-old son, who was in the truck as a passenger, were killed in the crash. The semi failed to yield at the railroad crossing. The crash still under investigation. A flood watch goes into effect late this afternoon into tomorrow morning that includes much of the Des Moines Metro and Ames.
5: We could see a swath of heavy rainfall across portions of the state today. It's always hard to tell where that's exactly going to set up, but we see enough evidence of it to issue that flood watch, accumulations of 2 to 4 inches of rainfall by Friday morning.
3: National Weather Service meteorologist Andrew Ansorgi.
4: The flood watch is in effect from 4 p.m. today until 7 Friday morning. A second round of heavy rain is possible Friday night. 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
3: President Trump says a peace deal with Iran can be reached soon.
6: The president spoke from the Oval Office.
7: The negotiation itself has gone very well, actually.
6: Trump said the U.S. could wipe out Iran pretty quickly if he chooses to do so, but he doesn't want any more people to die. The president said if Iran signs an agreement, they will not have a nuclear weapon. It all comes after the two countries exchanged missile fire over the Persian Gulf earlier on Wednesday. I'm Mark Mayfield.
4: The U.S. House has passed a resolution aimed at limiting President Trump's Iran war powers.
8: Four Republicans joined Democrats in a vote to effectively halt military operations in the Middle East unless Congress authorizes it, ratcheting up the pressure on the administration to find a way to end the unpopular war.
4: Kate Fisher reporting.
3: The Republicans who voted in favor are Thomas Massie of Kentucky, Brian Fitzpatrick of Pennsylvania, Tom Barrett of Michigan, and Ohio's Warren Davidson. The concurrent resolution is largely symbolic as it would not force President Trump to end hostilities even if passed by the U.S. Senate.
4: A story that's been reported on the Big Show on News Radio 1040 WHO, an invasive fly from South America and Mexico now hits the United States with a case confirmed in South Texas. It looks like a normal housefly. It lays eggs on animals. They hatch and eat animals. They can kill entire herds of cattle.
3: The United States eliminated the New World screwworm 60 years ago by releasing males that would mate with female flies and their eggs wouldn't hatch. They're trying the same thing now.
9: We have expedited targeted release of the sterile New World screwworm flies, immediately deploying 4 million ground release chambers in the area, in addition to the 4 million sterile flies per week already being released aerially in the area.
3: USDA Secretary Brooke Rollins, they've made a 20-mile quarantine zone around the area where the first case is confirmed in South Texas.
4: Nearly three-quarters of Iowa is under a drought or near-drought conditions.
10: This week's National Drought Monitor map shows an expansion of abnormally dry conditions across the northern two-thirds of Iowa and much of eastern Iowa. The map also shows small areas of moderate drought in northwest and far eastern Iowa in the Quad Cities. The forecast for much of western and central Iowa shows the chance for heavy rain across the next 2 days, with flooding a possibility. I'm Trent Rice.
3: Students at Iowa State colleges will now be required to take specific civics and history courses to graduate instead of electives.
11: And the point of this is to really make sure we're getting back to the basics of a true liberal arts education. We're not going to keep requiring students to take courses in magic and witchcraft or what other kind of absurd requirements like underwater basket weaving. We are getting back to the basics in the state of Iowa.
4: Iowa State Representative Taylor Collins introduced the bill that was signed into law Wednesday. Students at the University of Iowa will be required to take the courses specifically through the new Center for Intellectual Freedom. It's 12:04, checking your money on News Radio 1040 WHO. First-time unemployment claims were on the rise last week. Numbers out from the Labor Department show 225,000 people filed first-time jobless claims for the week ending May 30th. That's up 13,000 from the previous week and above most expectations of 212,000.
3: On Wall Street, markets mixed here at the noon hour. The Dow is up over 1% and about 1.75% at 51,580. The S&P 500 up over 0.33% at 7582, and the NASDAQ down under 0.1% at 26,820.
4: It's 12:04. A nationwide blood shortage is affecting hospitals across Iowa as donation levels struggle to keep pace with demand. That story and more news, sports, traffic, and weather coming up on News Radio 1040 WHO.
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3: It's 12:06, 78 degrees and mostly cloudy. I'm Dave Bohl.
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4: He tells WHO Radio News demand goes up significantly during the summer because of more boating, activity, and accidents, all while LifeServe is critically low on 6 out of 8 blood types. LifeServe supplies more than 170 hospitals across 4 states and is the primary blood supplier in central Iowa.
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16: Iowa football all-time leading rusher Cedric Shaw was elected to the Iowa Athletics Hall of Fame class of 2026 as one of 7 inductees. The Mudhens crushed the Iowa Cubs 10-2 in Des Moines. The A's beat the Chicago Cubs 5-4-10. The Knicks rallied from 14 down, beat the Spurs 105-95 in Game 1 of the NBA Finals for their 12th straight playoff win. I'm Ron Tomas.
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0: know.
21: Or worse. That's what parents worry about. We're Lingo Kids, and we're here to help parents out. Lingo Kids is the number one entertainment platform for young kids because kids love it and parents can trust it. They want something safe
0: and fun.
21: Yes, fun, but also something that actually teaches you.
0: Big words like FOMO synthesis.
21: Yeah, close enough. And they want fun songs, videos, and interactive games that help you grow, not turn you into
0: a zombie that bites other zombies, and then the zombies take over the world, and then fly to space and live on the moon, and fly in rocket ships on planets with loads of candy.
21: Yep.
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4: 1209, 78 degrees and mostly cloudy. Des Moines Metro drivers may be affected by overnight closures on Interstate 35 and Interstate 80. The Iowa Department of Transportation announced that southbound I-35, I-80 will be closed from 10 tonight until 4 tomorrow morning as construction continues on a stretch near Hickman Road, Douglas Parkway, and University Avenue. Officials say if weather impacts construction, that portion of the interstate will be closed overnight on June 5th.
3: The Des Moines Police Department is asking for the public's help in finding a missing teenager who they believe to be in crisis. Police have only released the teen's first name, William, who is 15 years old, currently voluntarily absent from home and school. Police say he was last seen on Des Moines' far south side, and there are concerns for his safety. We have a photo of William online at whoradio.com/news. Anyone with information about his whereabouts is asked to call 911. I'm Dave Bohl.
4: And I'm Eva Basinger. Our next update at 12:30. Breaking news and severe weather as it happens.
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1: Hey, Nathan, I'll tell you what. We're right in the middle of our presentation. So how about running through the markets, and I'll be back with you in about 4 minutes. How about that?
0: Will do. Thank you. Thank you. We are actively presenting the Worgen Good Farm Neighbor Award live radio, as they do, in fact, say. So we'll check back in with him here in the next couple of minutes. As we look at the markets, it is a newsworthy day for markets, to say the least. We have corn and soybeans both in the red and fairly sharply, especially for the beans. The soybean contract for July is down 32.5 cents, 11.21 and a half. August 32.75, lower 11.25 and a half. September contract dropping 33 cents at 11.21 and a quarter. And November new crop beans 31 and a quarter, down 11.36. For corn, July 9 cents weaker, 4.22 and a half. September 8 3/4 lower, 4.31 and a half. And December new crop 8 1/2 cents lower, 4.51 and a quarter. Corn then soybeans. How about livestock trade? Live cattle for August up $3.83, 241.68. The October contract $5 higher, 234 even. Feeder cattle for August up $10.75, 353.38. September also up $10.75, 350.07. October 10.58 stronger, 346.48. Might have to consult somebody. I think that 10.75 might be the new limit up for feeders that are hitting this afternoon. July lean hogs down 40 cents, 101.60. August 23 cents lower at 99.35. 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
0: 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We'll give you a quick look at weather while they continue their award presentation at the state fairgrounds. We haven't got to talk about weather much today. A chance of some rainfall coming up this evening, and in fact could see a severe weather potential as well. There's a flood watch that'll go into effect as well with the rainfall coming down. Looks like that'll be here over the evening hours when we could see that rainfall. Looks like in the Des Moines metro, an 80% chance. Looks like that rain could be heavy as well. We dry out for the daytime tomorrow, and then do start to see another chance of rain coming in Friday night into Saturday. Spotty chances of showers as well, really throughout this entire weekend. We'll see those rainfall chances, which a lot of parts of the state could use after another pretty significant amount of the state of Iowa was added into the abnormally dry categorization for the U.S. Drought Monitor this week. Still some D1 up in Plymouth, Sioux, and Lyon County. No D2 severe drought, but now the D0 abnormal dryness goes from 43% of the state last week to 72.5%. That's a near 30-point increase in D0 coverage this week. So some rainfall could be helpful for sure. Just hoping that is not in the severe form. Of course, if we do get any severe weather, you can tune into your Big Show radio stations for coverage of that tonight. The second level of risk category from the National Weather Service of heavy rain, flash floods, the risk there tonight, and then again Friday and Friday night. 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

0: How are you?
1: Hey, on we go with the recognition of the Neuendorp family here at the World Pork Expo. Our Secretary of Agriculture, Mike Nagy, just made the presentation.
0: Yeah.
1: And this is the first time we've done it at Pork Expo. This is kind of a big deal.
0: Well, I have to confess, I leaned over to you and I said, have we done this before? No. And it was like, this is a fantastic place to do this. We do Pork Congress.
1: Yep.
0: And we've done
1: State
0: the fair.
1: Yeah.
0: And, of course, I always think the World Pork Expo is nice warm-up for the fair. Beautiful weather. By the way, if it was like this for 11 days, we'd have 2 million people come to the state fair. But
1: this
0: we're really
1: great.
0: Proud. Obviously, global premier swine event. People from all over the world. Seeing some great Iowa producers as well. And just all the innovation that's happening around the industry. But great to be able to recognize Nathan and Jacqueline Neuendorp here. Wonderful family farm. Young family from Lyon County here at the Pork Expo today.
1: Now, we have a little insight with the family.
0: Yeah.
1: You get to spend time with one of the Neuendorp.
0: Well, I actually, Luke, Nathan's younger brother works for me and works on our team, and I'm proud to have him on our... He travels a lot with me, so I get to... And actually, I was on Nathan's farm. We actually stopped by there last year and presented him an Environmental Leader Award. And, of course, it's nice to have somebody who knows the area, the local resource there to buzz around. So, yeah, we're proud to have Luke on our team at the department.
1: Now, I want to tell you something that was note was handed to me just a little bit ago because they saw Mike Nagin here.
0: Oh.
1: And they said, tell the Secretary of Agriculture that there is an ice cream machine about 30 yards away from us.
0: Oh, yeah.
1: And they put some spicy sugar on top of it.
0: Okay. So, I have not seen that yet. I know where I'm going next. Let's just put it that way.
1: I don't know why anyone would think.
0: Why would anybody think that I would care about, well, you know, hey, it's dairy month, right? I think every month is dairy month, really, actually.
1: Well, I hate to break the news to you, but the dairy barn is not open.
0: Yeah, not yet. I
1: stick around.
0: I stood in line there yesterday for a couple hours and nobody was there, so a little embarrassing.
1: We're going to talk more from the World Pork Expo head here on The Big Show.

0: You're great at protecting your data, but lots of places could still expose you to identity theft.
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16: 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Those men Trusted educators, football coaches, and twins are now facing more than 50 charges related to alleged child sex abuse. So why did it take so long? This is a story about a group of women who say they survived the abuse, who took matters into their own hands, and are still fighting for the girls they used to be.
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21: 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We speak farm today from the World Pork Expo. We are honoring the Neuendorf family as our Working Good Farm Neighbor Award. Well, topic A in conversation around agriculture. Late yesterday afternoon, early evening, we found out that New World screwworm has been detected in a calf in Texas. The sample was taken to Ames, Iowa, and then it was confirmed. I have two people that are probably going to be one of the most asked people about New World screwworm. One is Secretary of Agriculture Mike Nag. The other is Dr. Lisa Beckton with the Swine Health Information Center. And Secretary Nag, I want to ask you first off, what's the status here in Iowa? What are you thinking about?
22: Yeah, so first of all, this is something that, and I want to give credit to USDA, Secretary Rollins and the team in APHIS, Dr. Petersburg here in Iowa, and our state vet, Dr. Jeff Kaizen. You know, when we've been watching this progress north, right? It came through Central America back 2023, 2024. It's been kind of marching north through Mexico. And so, you know, this has been something that we've been thinking about. And a good example where you don't just wake up the morning after the announcement and just now we're going to talk about it. So plans in place. USDA's got plans in place. And, of course, the Texas Animal Health Commission, their state vet, absolutely working in close coordination with USDA. So what this really looks like now is, now that we have this confirmation, this animal in the United States, now you start to look at what are some movement restrictions. So a 20K circle drawn around that site, and if there were animal movements out of that zone, then there would be additional permitting requirements. And so that's something that we would have to then work through with the producer, with the origin farm in Texas. And so that's where we are today. You know, I think it's not a cause for alarm per se, and yet at the same time, this is definitely a risk. And it's very much a foreign animal disease type response. And so we need to take this very seriously. But again, credit to USDA, credit to the Texas Animal Health Commission. And we're well on our way to working through the details here.
21: Real quick question before I talk to Dr. Beckton here. It is not a food safety issue.
22: It is not a food safety issue. And in fact, you know, well, again, I'll defer to my friend here on the expertise. But, you know, this is a parasitic fly. You know, these even animals that are infected can be cleaned up. And there's no food safety issue here whatsoever. So, look, this is going to be a developing situation, I think, as we're just going to have to keep learning as we go, be very wise about it. But just, I want folks to know, like, we know there's a plan in place. We know what these movement restrictions will look like. And right now, unless you're in that 20K circle around that confirmed site, the case, it's just all systems normal, but it's time to be vigilant.
21: Dr. Lisa Beckton joining us, who joins us on Saturday mornings for a program here on WHO, our flagship station out of Des Moines. I want to ask you, is this a concern of the swine industry? Should pork producers be concerned?
23: You know, I think just as Secretary Nag said, that yes, it is of concern. It's not for alarm. Our goal at the Swine Health Information Center is really to monitor these emerging issues. And as such, we want to make sure producers are informed and prepared to be able to understand what the disease is, the implications of the disease, but also to know what might it look like in pigs, because all mammals can be infected. And so we just want to inform producers what this looks like. As such, last year we developed and posted a New World screwworm fact sheet specifically geared for swine producers. It's a publicly accessible piece of information at swinehealth.org. It highlights what the fly is, what its life cycle is, what the clinical signs are, even some pictures to show what it might look like in pigs, and then also what are some things that they can do for preparation, for monitoring, but then also make sure that they have a herd veterinarian they can be in contact with, And if not, know who their state animal health official is so they can be in contact with them should they suspect any clinical signs.
21: I said something, I was talking with Pat McGonigal here a little bit ago. I said that the hog industry is in a tremendous advantage here because we're in a confined situation. And one of the biggest things that allows this problem to propagate more is not recognizing it. But these pigs are checked 10 times a day. And so I guess maybe I'm way off, right? I guess maybe the pork industry is probably going to be ahead of anybody else with it.
23: You know, I think it still is a relative concern because a fly is a fly. A fly can get in a lot of places where we would hope it couldn't. However, it's attracted to wounds and to blood. So it's really important for people not, again, to be alarmed, but really to monitor pigs like they're doing every day.
21: Hey, stick around for a second. We're going to go and do a little news here, but we're going to come back just about 4 minutes away on the Big Show.

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1: It's 12:30. I'm Sarah Walters. 77 degrees and cloudy. Here's what's trending on WHO. A flood watch is in effect from 4 o'clock this afternoon until tomorrow morning, and that includes most of the Des Moines area.
2: We're looking at later today seeing storms develop this afternoon and then into tonight as well. And as those rain totals add up, we can see 2 to 4 inches across that flood watch area from southwest into portions of central Iowa. And that includes the Des Moines and Ames area.
1: National Weather Service meteorologist Andrew Ansorgi, after a clear Friday, heavy showers are possible again tomorrow night. That rain is needed as nearly three quarters of Iowa is under drought or near drought conditions. This week's National Drought Monitor map shows an expansion of abnormally dry conditions across the northern two-thirds of Iowa and much of eastern Iowa. A measure aimed at limiting President Trump's Iran war powers has passed the U.S. Senate.
3: The concurrent resolution is adopted.
4: 4 Republicans joined Democrats to advance the measure, which would direct President Trump to stop U.S. military action against Iran or get Congress's approval to declare war. But Democrats and some Republicans have criticized the president not getting congressional approval, calling for the Senate to approve the legislation. Kristen Goodwin, Fox News.
1: All of Iowa's House delegation voted against the war powers resolutions. Markets reacted today up 900 points at times, hitting a record high, the Dow sitting at just over 51,500 right now. A large portion of Hickman Road in Des Moines will be closed starting tomorrow for a resurfacing project. The work will take place between Merle Hay and Beaver. Construction is expected to be done by mid-July, depending on the weather. It's 12:31. Traffic, weather, and the big show next.
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16: Every hunter knows that the wilderness is full of surprises. Sometimes what you find out there isn't an elk or a bear, it's something darker.
17: It never made sense what law enforcement was saying to us. How could she have just gone down there and accidentally died? How could there have been no marks on her?
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16: This season on Blood Trails, we're following the trail of 7 cases that start in the field and end in the shadows. where missing persons reports, half-buried evidence, and whispered suspicions blur the line between hunting story and homicide.
13: I just instantly started freaking out, yelling to the world, what's going on? I yelled, help. I mean, I'm out in the middle of nowhere. I had no idea what was going on.
16: From the frozen woods of Maine to the mountains of Montana, from an archery opener gone wrong in Wisconsin to a father's last walk through the Minnesota deer woods. Each story begins with a hunter stepping into the wild, but not all of them come back.
14: 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What do you say? He's not here with us, and all it was off.
16: I'm Jordan Sillars. Join me as we track the truth through tangled cover and cold case files, where every trail tells a story, and every story leaves its own trail of blood. Blood Trails.
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1: 77 degrees. I'm Sarah Walters. 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
19: I got to go to Plum Island. 12:35 on a Big Show clock. 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We are continuing our New World Screwworm discussion. Dr. Lisa Becton with us, Swine Health Information Center. And I know you're busy. I'm just going to ask you a couple questions, Dr. Becton. But talk about vaccination, because some people may be thinking, boy, shouldn't we just vaccinate animals? Is that a way to prevent the infestation of New World Screwworm?
20: Currently, there's no vaccine available for prevention of New World Screwworm. That is a technology that has been discussed or talked about potentially, but it's not something that we have currently. Really, the best method is to prevent from it happening. And you can do that through monitoring of your animals. We know wounds attract the flies. And so if you are having to do anything that causes a wound, regardless of species, make sure that you can treat that wound, whether you have a wound spray or to work with animals in a cooler weather and temperatures, but really monitor those animals for any kind of wounds that aren't healing. And so if you can avoid doing some things, even sometimes even vaccination, that small of a wound can attract the fly. So it's really more of a management focus, but monitor for anything that's abnormal or unusual from what you would normally expect to see in your herd.
19: Now, you're here with the folks at the World Park Expo. And we are talking New World Screwworm, but you were also talking yesterday a little bit with us about foot and mouth disease, and also pseudorabies are on the radar screen here.
20: Yep.
19: So bring me up to date. What's going on?
20: Well, we have, again, with your Dr. Secretary Nay, and so pseudorabies it's a disease that we don't have in the commercial population. It does exist in feral swine population. However, it's something we call emerging because it's something that's been here, it's come back, or we've seen it again when we don't expect it to. What we try to do from the Swine Health Information Center is monitor for these things, because a lot of times people don't know about them or they forget about them because they've got something like PRRS breathing down their throats. So what our goal is to really try to inform producers, whether it's screwworms, pseudorabies, foot and mouth disease, have resources available they can go utilize, read through to understand what each of these diseases are. And so we've got fact sheets for all three of those that producers can go look at. Two out of the three are new. Pseudorabies was just updated to 2024. But again, they're publicly available resources at swinehealth.org. People can go through and just read the basics about each disease and understand what it is, where it is, where it isn't, and just additional facts about that.
19: Thank you for being with us a little bit today.
20: Thank you.
19: Lisa Becton with us. You can hear her on Saturday mornings on WHO Radio. Again, a big thank you for joining us on We Speak Farm Saturday. Secretary of Agriculture Mike Nang is with us. We're going to talk about the award presentation here, but mm-hmm. I do need to ask you, since we're talking New World Screwworm,
21: yeah.
19: I know it's on your radar screen, and I know you're concerned about that, so let's talk about what's going on here in Iowa.
21: Yeah, so again, these are well-established protocols, and by the way, isn't it great to have a resource like Lisa and the team there? It's just all about trying to be informed about this, but again, what we're trying to do, of course, and what clicks into place here is that you're trying to, once you detect, we're talking New World Screwworm, but we could just as easily be talking about high path avian influenza or even pseudorabies, is now that you've detected it, now the point is to try to contain it there. And so this is down in Texas, 45 miles or so from the border with Mexico, southwestern part of the state. And there's a 20-kilometer circle drawn around that. It's called the infestation zone. And so if there are animals in that zone that need to move somewhere else, then they have to be done under a permitted movement. And there's some requirements around, you know, an inspection by a veterinarian within a certain amount of time of moving. They need to be treated for fly bites and those types of things, and then moved according to the permit. So that's all about trying to build in these controls. And really now it's, you do that, you do testing in the area. That's what USDA and the Texas Animal Health Commission are doing. Again, I just appreciate the way that they're being proactive, communicating really freely about it, and that's what you got to do in these outbreaks. So that's what's in place today, and then we simply have to kind of take it day by day and see what happens next. This could be very isolated or not, and then we have to adjust accordingly.
19: Well, let's talk a little bit about the Working Good Farm Neighbor Award now. I've got a couple minutes left here, and we honored a pork-producing family today.
21: Yeah.
19: We're at the World Pork Expo, Neuendorp family. And what nice family.
21: Beautiful
19: three,
21: family.
19: Three little girls
21: that I think they get to go to Adventureland maybe tomorrow. So I think they're excited. I'm watching their cookie intake, but it's a beautiful family, Jacqueline and Nathan.
19: We're watching your cookie intake, buddy.
21: Don't look too close. But, you know, and I know they're proud. Nathan's proud of being the next generation, something that his grandfather did before him. And he's farming that land, and he's taking care of pigs and raising a family and starting a business. You know, again, he and a friend, a neighbor, started a custom cover crop planting business. So we actually recognized them with one of our Environmental Leader Awards last year for that effort. And they're doing things like, you know, they're promoting, it's good for business, it's good for the environment, and it's the right thing to do, as Nathan described it, right? The right thing to do. And it happens to be a good business proposition as well. So I love to see that. People doing the right thing, but also parlaying that into some other revenue for their family farm operation and helping their neighbors along the way.
19: You know, you mentioned something here, and we do Clean Water Wednesday. We focus on clean water. We try and do every day focus on clean water, obviously, yeah. But Clean Water Wednesday is special. And maybe folks don't realize it, but the Iowa pork producers were leaders in clean water projects.
21: Yeah, we've got a great partnership with them, and frankly, we're always looking at what next. And that's what I love about working with Iowa Pork and these and the pork producers. Remember, I was like, wait a minute, I need to take a step further. This is not just the association that happens to have an office somewhere. These are the thousands of pork producers that stand behind that or are a part of that association. They're the ones doing the work out across the state of Iowa. And so whether it's buffer strips, saturated buffers, bioreactors, remember those two practices are things that intercept tile lines, and they literally filter out the nitrates that are moving through that water. And so we need more of those, and pork producers are stepping up and helping find those sites. Then we step in and design those, and we build them, and it's a great partnership. And we're looking at what can we do next with cover crops and tillage and precise application of manure and those types of things. So I just really appreciate the vision to want to do more. And that's what we need. We need farmers to continue to step up in new ways and say, I'm willing to do even more on the landscape.
19: Hey, thanks for being with us today. I believe we're going to do this again tomorrow.
21: I think we are.
19: Yeah.
21: We're traveling east, aren't we?
19: You bet we are. Thank you so much, Secretary of Agriculture Mike Nag, with us. We need to get Dwayne out of the Farm Beat.
0: Now, here's the latest from the Farm Beat.
2: Lots of archival data from livestock auctions across the country. Only one thing, according to Lonnie Peets of the Agricultural Marketing Service.
22: We did not have a way to be able to put one price for the whole country.
2: That led to an over year-long development, culminating in the recent rollout of an online national feeder and stocker cattle dashboard. As a reminder, the differences between feeder and stocker cattle.
22: We typically think of stocker cattle as being those lighter weight cattle weighing from 300 to 600 pounds that will go out onto grass or onto wheat pastures, and then they are grown up until they get ready to go into the feed yard segment. That's where we move to the feeder cattle segment, typically 700 pounds and up, and then eventually they would get to your plate whenever they are harvested.
2: So the dashboard has a one-stop data resource.
22: Dashboard where we could have all that information, especially now since the cow herd is at the lowest level in over 70 years. We felt that the stakeholders within the beef industry needed to have a place to be able to get all this information downloaded so they could make real-time and smart marketing decisions for their own operations.
2: Pete says the user base goes beyond cattle producers.
22: We have feed yards as well as packers look at this information so they can make marketing decisions, whether it be current or whether it be in the future for 4, 5, 6 months, even a year out.
2: So using the example of feedlot placements to illustrate use of the feeder and stocker cattle dashboard,
22: the producers can actually see some of these over 600 pounds and extrapolate by utilizing some other USDA reports to where the placements could possibly be, as well as the cow herd retention whenever we have the percent heifers that are going through auctions, and we can then extrapolate, okay, is the herd expansion going to happen? Are we in contraction, or are we just in status quo? Producers can actually look at these prices to make some of their marketing decisions for the coming week and to see whether they want to procure more cattle or whether they just want to stay on the sidelines for a week or so, just to kind of let the market settle somewhere where they feel the most comfortable to procure those animals.
2: I'm Rod Bain reporting for the U.S. Department of Agriculture in Washington, D.C.
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5: 12:46 on the Big Show. Nathan Fisher in the Des Moines studio again as we take a look at markets right now on the Big Show. Again, a up and down day. The grains down, cattle trade up both sharply in their respective directions. July corn 9 cents in the red, 422.5. December new crop corn 8.75 lower, 451. Soybeans July 31.25 cents down today, 11.22.75. September down 31.75 at 11.22.5. November new crop 30.75 cents weaker, 11.36.5. July wheat 6.5 cents lower, 580.75. For livestock trade, feeders limit up August, September, October up $10.75. August feeders at $353.38, September $350.07, October $346.65. Live cattle August up $3.70, $241.55, October $4.80, stronger at $233.80. Lean hogs in the red, July down 30 cents, 101.70, August 12 cents lower, 99.45. Let's look at markets on the Big Show.
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5: And the Dow 822 points stronger, 51,510. 51,510. The Dow skyrocketing today on Wall Street. As we look at weather coming up this evening, we have that chance for some very strong storms making their way into the western part of the state in the early afternoon. Let me refresh the radar and see if that's getting close to that western border, but then it will make its way through later on this afternoon. Does look like up in north central Iowa, that front has started producing some stronger rain south of Mason City, also just southwest of Fort Dodge and right around Duane Murley County. I guess maybe not today while he's in Alaska, but some heavier rain there. That'll continue to produce heavy rainfall throughout the next overnight hours here, next 12 to 16 hours. Also a little more widespread heavy rain southeastern quarter of Nebraska. So that'll make its way through the state this evening. Severe weather chance as well along with that. Looks like we dry out during the day tomorrow, and then heavy rain kicks back up in the overnight hours Friday into Saturday, especially southern Iowa. Could see several inches over the next 48 hours locally, with depending on what part of that storm hits which areas around you. The Pioneer celebrates 100th anniversary. Text line 515-999-5491 if you want to send us rain gauge totals here over the next couple of days. We'll wrap up from World Pork Expo and the Good Farm Neighbor Award next on The Big Show.
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2: 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Today we are wrapping up our special coverage with the World Pork Expo. Brian Waddingham is with us. And, Brian, we celebrated another Working Good Farm Neighbor Award. First of all, thank you so much for being our presenting sponsor for the Working Good Farm Neighbor Award. Neuendorp family was our recipients today, pork-producing family up in Lyon County. But we're here at the World Pork Expo, and that's kind of your back. That's kind of your sweet spot is dealing with animal agriculture. So, what are you hearing? What are some of the questions you're getting here?
3: You know, most of the questions just kind of pertain to siting. You know, what we're seeing out in the country are more barns going up, and then just kind of really promoting our services and how we can come right out to the farm, no charge, completely confidential, and make sure that barn gets sited in the right spot. And you know all the rules and regulations, and we can even work to enhance neighbor relations while we're there.
2: Understand that there's some DNR inspections going on in the state of Iowa.
3: Yep, there are quite a few going on right now in northeast and southeast Iowa. EPA has also been in the state up in northeast Iowa. So great time right now to review your farm, have the coalition come out, and we can put that second set of eyes on your farm to make sure you are in compliance.
2: Yeah, you guys can actually go out and kind of step through an inspection. And it's important when they call to, like you say, like we say with our contests, when they call, answer your phone.
3: Right. Yep. Answer your phone and be cordial to them and get the visit scheduled. But you can also call us and we can come out and do a pre-assessment, or even after the inspection, we can come out and provide you some solutions to any issues you had.
2: An interesting part of conversation came up yesterday. I was talking with a colleague of mine in Nebraska, and they were talking about the dairy industry. And I said, yeah, the state of Iowa is interested in more dairy cattle as well.
3: Yeah, we're definitely looking at adding some dairy capacity here in the state of Iowa. We're talking to some in-state dairymen that are looking to expand, as well as some from out-of-state that are looking to come into Iowa.
2: So do we need processing, or do we need cows, or what are we talking about?
3: Yes, we need both.
2: Yes.
3: And whichever one you do first, the other one will follow. So, yeah, if we can get the cows here first, we know the processors will follow, and vice versa.
2: So who should be calling you guys?
3: If you're putting up your first livestock barn or open feedlot, or you're an established farmer looking to add livestock, give us a call. We're free, confidential, and can come right out to your farm and sit down with you and your family and figure out the best way forward.
2: Like your commercial you're running, you say you don't have to know all the rules, you just have to know us.
3: Right. There's 250 pages of rules and regs that apply to livestock farms today, so we can help you navigate through those specific to your farm needs.
2: Brian Waddingham with us. Thanks, Brian, for talking to us a little bit today. And also, thank you for sponsoring the Good Farm Neighbor Award. And I know that we have another one coming up, I believe, as soon as tomorrow. We're going to be on the road again.
3: Tomorrow in Johnson County.
2: So how can folks get their Good Farm Neighbor nominated?
3: Well, the best way, go to our website, supportfarmers.com, click on the Good Farm Neighbor Award link, and you can find out more about the program there, but you can also nominate your neighbor or friend or community member.
2: Brian Waddingham with us with the Coalition to Support Iowa's Farmers. Hey, Nathan's going to keep an eye on the markets for the next 20 minutes and then have a final report for you at the bottom of the hour here. Again, a celebration today at the World Pork Expo. Nathan and Jacqueline Neuendorp, the Neuendorp family in Lyon County, the latest recipient of the Working Good Farm Neighbor Award. And Nathan caught up with Dwayne. He'll be back with us on Monday, and Nathan's going to keep us updated again on markets. 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
5: Three staccato cries of Mayday and an eyewitness report of a mid-air explosion is about all that is known this morning of the British Columbia air disaster, which yesterday claimed 52 lives.
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14: It's 1 o'clock. I'm Sarah Walters. 77 degrees. Here's what's trending on WHO. We've learned a 14-year-old boy was killed in an accident where a train hit a semi-truck in Poweshiek County, causing that train to derail yesterday. The Iowa State Patrol says the driver of the semi was 38-year-old Michael Orton of Missouri. His 14-year-old son was his passenger and was killed. The State Patrol says that semi failed to yield at the railroad crossing. A flood watch is in effect from 4 o'clock this afternoon until tomorrow morning. That includes most of our area.
15: One round tonight, and that will move out sometime tomorrow morning. And much of the day Friday, I think after that moves out, will be fairly dry. But then we'll see new storms develop Friday afternoon into Friday night, and that could bring another round of heavy rainfall.
14: National Weather Service meteorologist Andrew Ansorgi, 2 to 4 inches of rain are possible tonight. The showers are needed as nearly three-quarters of Iowa is under drought or near-drought conditions.
16: This week's National Drought Monitor map shows an expansion of abnormally dry conditions across the northern two-thirds of Iowa and much of eastern Iowa. The map also shows small areas of moderate drought in northwest and far eastern Iowa in the Quad Cities. The forecast for much of western and central Iowa shows the chance for heavy rain across the next 2 days, with flooding a possibility. I'm Trent Rice.
14: Des Moines police need your help in finding a missing teenager who they believe is in crisis. Police have only released the teen's first name, William, who is 15 years old and voluntarily absent from home and school. Police say he was last seen on the far south side. 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We have a photo of William online at whoradio.com/news. I'm Sarah Walters. Our next update at 1:30. 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

0: Welcome, everybody, to Clay and Buck Thursday edition. It's going to be a doozy. Got to start with this. My beloved, truly, no irony here, New York Knicks winning the first game in San Antonio against the very formidable San Antonio Spurs team. The Knicks in six. You heard it here first. Some people are saying it might even be sooner than that, but I'm saying the Knicks in six. It's going to be...
1: What were the odds Buck will open up the show talking about a sporting event that he watched, that he is super excited to watch every second of and make sure that he jumps on the air and talks about immediately?
0: 15 hours a week, Clay. You are rubbing off on me a little bit here. Yeah. 15 hours a week, buddy. Going on 5 years here, so it's been a while.
1: Yes.
0: So yes, indeed. But Clay, it was a beautiful game. That guy Brunson, guys, don't worry. We're going to talk about Trump and Iran and true crime stories and fraud. And we've got someone joining to discuss the huge fraud. We're going to get into all this. Just give me a second here with this, okay? That guy Brunson is incredible. Truly. Not just because of how good he is, but the fact that in a league now full of 7 footers, 7 foot plus guys who can shoot the three, who can move, and who have point guard level ball handling and passing skills, to be Brunson, who looks like a very sort of, you know, mediocre to low NBA player by physique, be the closer in the league. I mean, the guy's absolutely amazing. I mean, it's incredible. It's inspiring.
1: He's only,
0: and the fact that the Dallas Mavericks, your boy, what's his face, let him go. What's his name?
1: Mark Cuban.
0: Mark Cuban let this guy just slip through his rich fingers, just goes to show you never
1: he's
0: know.
1: He's only 6'2", and I would point out, and this is going to be a crazy scene, President Trump says he's going to game 3. So in the Garden, NBA Finals, I don't know what the reception is going to be like. I don't know what the scene will be like. I imagine that it will be crazy. Courtside seats are going for what, Buck? Like 100K?
0: More.
1: Even more.
0: More. There are people, there are NBA Finals tickets, Clay, VIP courtside, have been listed for $500,000 to $1.4 million a pair.
1: It's unbelievable.
0: Yeah.
1: A lot of hedge fund guys deciding to cash in because that is a crazy amount. That's got to be the most expensive sporting ticket of all time, right?
0: I think so.
1: I can't even think of anything close.
0: It's a quick way to get a Hinge date. You just put on there, I've got 2 seats courtside. I think you'll be inundated with takers on that one. But nonetheless, it's something of a Cinderella story. This team that has been through so much and so many very bad years as a franchise. And now they look like they're poised to win the first championship in 50 something years. Anyway, so I watched every second of it last night. It was fun. It's like exercising some of the demons of my youth, watching the Knicks get destroyed by the Bulls, beat by the Pacers, beat by Houston in the finals, OJ's car chase scene interrupting the finals, all that stuff. It's all coming back to me. But okay, for the Knicks fans out there, amazing for us. The Knicks are going to win. You heard it here. This is where we're going. Brunson is like a basketball deity. He's incredible. And I also like this Mr. Carl Anthony Towns. It's a very, very fun player to watch. A lot of interesting emotion out there. Great team. All right.

0: an entity. And then on the other side, they just let people go out the backside of the bank with bags full of cash whenever they feel like it, and nobody cares. This has to stop. I mean, this goes to more than just the dollar loss. This is just the loss of faith in the functioning of our whole system.
1: Yeah, look, I mean, I think the biggest challenge as we break all this down is how much is there? How much fraud is there? And almost, I would say, the huge majority of it is all embedded in healthcare cost. There's a lot of fraud in our government in general, but the fact that you could have, even in a red state like Ohio, this amount of fraud, I just, it comes back to what I think is the original sin here, which is the government being extensively involved in our healthcare system. It's made everything more expensive. No one has any idea what anything costs. No one has any idea how their healthcare works. In fact, you're listening to me right now. One of the least favorite things that any of you could be required to do is actually get on the phone with someone at your healthcare company and try to have them explain why the charges are what they are. It's totally broken. And I think it's probably, look, the tax code is a joke, but the tax code is, you're able to manipulate some aspects of the tax code. The healthcare system is just broken. I mean, it is just utterly, completely broken. Even every aspect of it, Buck, the fact that employers provide healthcare is a mess. Most employees don't know that the average healthcare is costing sometimes $25,000 or $30,000 a year. I think a lot of people out there that are employees would like to get their own healthcare spend as part of their salary and say, hey, let me go out and see if I can find something that better fits my family, that better fits what I need for my lifestyle. It's just, it's fundamentally broken. And all of this money, well, for those of us out there, all of you that are working super hard, that are working 40, 50, 60, 70, 80 or more hours a week, multiple jobs, you're giving money to the government and the government's just lighting it on fire. It's incredibly frustrating.
0: Well, they're actually giving it to like Somali fraudsters in Minnesota. And, you know, it's not being used. It's lit on fire from the perspective of not going to what we wanted to. But the other side of this is there are people who have become incredibly rich by running the most straightforward scams. If you're a medical practice and you bill $250 million of prescriptions. Clay, one doctor did this in California. One medical practice under one physician, $250 million of, think about how many, you know, bottles of whatever that would have to be. And it took them 5 years to track this guy down and figure it out. I mean, this is the other part of it. And you're talking about the healthcare system and the breakdown in it. There are about 650,000 healthcare administrators in this country right now.
1: I know.
0: We've got about as many healthcare administrators. I'm not saying for any of you who are going to, Buck, I'm a nurse and I work so hard. No, you're not an administrator. Well, you probably know that if you're a nurse. I'm not talking nurses or doctors or physician assistants or whatever. Those are all people who do healthcare. We actually need more of that. We have a lot of people who are bean counters, either in the hospital system. And in those cases, by the way, some of those guys and gals are making huge salaries.
1: Yes.
0: And you know what their salary is mostly comprised of? Figuring out ways to get as much from the government as possible and as much from the patients who can pay as possible to make sure that all the illegals and the indigent people who come in get free health care. That's actually the job of the modern hospital executive. And you see all these other administrators and stuff, they're just processing the paper of endless frustration that we all have to deal with our insurers about all these stupid changes and ridiculous regulations, and we don't know the prices, and we can't go to this pharmacy, and we can only do mail order from that pharmacy, and all. We're creating a Sovietized system. We are fighting against the progress of better drugs, more efficient telecommunication, more efficient computation, more efficient everything, and somehow we keep making everything more expensive and worse. It's truly remarkable when it really is a case study in the opposite of a free market system, unfortunately, or a system that is increasingly strangled.

0: from being free market. But Clay, you know, the fraud aspect of it as well, we are all paying for that.
1: Yes.
0: When you have $100 billion of Medicare and Medicaid fraud in the country, how many of you feel like you're being squeezed if you're on Medicare or Medicaid? How many of you feel like you're not getting what you need? $100 billion would go a long way to helping, wouldn't it? Well, that's going to people that are driving around in new Ferraris because they are bilking the system and not getting caught.
1: I just come back to, I think the government should be cut in half. And I think the government would be far more efficient if we could just cut half of all government spending. I think we would be in a better place.
0: This is like, you know, there's this whole, we didn't talk about it, but there's an interim director of national intelligence who has been appointed. I don't know this guy. He could be a great human being. I don't know him at all. I know very little about him. All I know is that he has absolutely zero national security or intelligence background whatsoever. And the idea that putting him in charge of the intersection of all these warring bureaucracies, which is what's really going on in the intel community, is a good idea. Here's what he should do. I'm just going to give him a tip. He should get in there, look at the books, and be like, we should shut down the DNI. Shut it down. Tell Congress to defund it. It does not have authority. It is a coordination agency without the power, Clay, to fire or hire or direct resources in any meaningful way. What is it doing? Get rid of it. This is Pulte's his name, right? Mr. Yep. Pulte. Look at what you're doing when you become the interim DNI and look around. By the way, this is my pitch to Tulsi, too. Tulsi now, God bless, by the way. I know her husband's going through a tough time with the surgery. But this is, we need to actually do some of this stuff now, or at least get this stuff out there, Clay, because we haven't, guys. We have not cut spending. We have not touched the debt. We have not changed the trajectory. We're just beginning in halfway through year two to look at the fraud. There is an urgency of doing this stuff while we're in charge. Cause oh my gosh, when those Democrats have the checkbook again, Clay, they love seeing, illegal immigrants driving around in Ferraris from running fake autism practices. You know, they love that stuff.
1: Speaking of being in charge, we should also mention what we talked about yesterday, what I was afraid of. The votes are slowly trickling in California, and they are now continuing to say that it's going to take longer and longer. And guess what's happening? Steve Hilton and Spencer Pratt are going to start to decline, and they're going to try to find a way, because you still have a week for your ballot to get there. They're going to try to find a way to get double Democrats in both runoffs, LA mayor and also governor. I'm just telling you, it's going to get, unfortunately, worse and worse and nastier and nastier. This is indefensible that California can take a month to count votes. And it's amazing how the benefit of the counting only goes in one way, isn't it? It's kind of extraordinary.
0: Yeah, it is. It is interesting. It really is interesting how that happens, Clay. The longer it takes to count the votes, the better it is for the Democrat, it seems. That's, there's something going on there.
1: The policy's in place.
0: Yeah. Look, the good news for all of you is that my Knicks won. My beloved Knicks. And I was all wrapped up last night in my cozy earth bubble cuddle blanket with ginger spice and Carrie. And we were watching my Knicks just do phenomenal things. And thankfully, I felt so comfy and warm and cozy in my bubble cuddle blanket, which I have. Producer Allie has one at home. She might even have two now because I think the cats have taken over one of them. 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

0: Welcome back in, Clay and Buck. Appreciate all of you hanging out with us. We got a bunch of guests coming your way, including this is the first interview this guy has done that I think you guys are really going to enjoy at the top of the next hour. And that is the individual who made the mega viral AI videos in favor of Spencer Pratt. Many of you have seen those videos on social media. He has never gone public. He has not done an interview at all about his background or how those videos came to be. He's going to be on with us at the top of the next hour to introduce himself and speak publicly for the very first time. So I am very much looking forward to having that conversation. We've also got Steve Scalise in the second hour from the great state of Louisiana. In the third hour, in studio here with me, because he lives in the Nashville area, Brad Thor, best-selling author. Many of you will have been familiar with his books. He's one of the best-selling authors in the fiction world in the entirety of the country. And so it should be a fun conversation. That is where we are headed with all of this. Also, one bit of interesting news yesterday after we came out off the show. Maybe we'll talk about this a little bit later. SpaceX officially going public. It's going to make Elon Musk a trillionaire when that company goes public, the first ever trillionaire we will discuss. 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
4: We're talking about peacocks.
5: A peacock is specifically the male. The peahen is the female. They are not native to the United States, although they thrive in coastal, warmish areas.
4: So when you see that thing fully displayed, when that peacock wants to have a little good time with a peahen, that thing may go 5 to 7 feet in every direction.
5: 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Again, the peacocks will use it to try to ward off or intimidate trespassers in their territory, but for the most part, the whole thing is to impress the peahens.
4: And they will shake those feathers, and the shaking isn't just like, hey, look how pretty. Mm-hmm. Science has discovered semi-recently those vibrations are in lockstep with the peafowl's head feathers that they used to think were just for show, but mm-hmm. now they realize they vibrate at the same intensity and that they can actually, you know, sort of feel when those tail feathers are vibrating in their direction through their head feathers.
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6: I was visiting a facility called La Belle Home Health. It's run by woman Najumi Tatsing. You may not see her here today because she's in jail. And she went to jail because she was accused and convicted of taking billing practices to a level we had not seen before. She was billing for people who are deceased. Billing for dead people is a bad look in court. Now, if she was the only one, we wouldn't be here in force. Unfortunately, this area around Columbus is responsible in Franklin County for 1/3 of all of the $1.5 billion spent on home health care in Ohio. Think about that. 1/3 of all of the money spent on home health care in the entire great state of Ohio is generated here. That's 3 times what you would expect.
7: Clay, that was Dr. Oz, and I spoke to him a little bit about this. It's funny, we generally think of Dr. Oz more as talking about, like, hey, you know, for some people, like, talk to your doctor, but like probiotics and yogurt and, you know, healthy food, eat your greens. You know, he's like on Oprah talking about ways that people can be healthy. He's all about finding and rooting out this fraud issue now, because he understands from the healthcare provider side of things that there's very funky stuff going on. That's putting it mildly. And part of this, Clay, is also the rules have become so lax because, and I this is a partisan thing. Democrats generally view this kind of fraud against the government, that people who, a lot of them are going to be like low income individuals, not all of them, they become high income individuals, but they start out as low income individuals. This is not a priority for them from an enforcement perspective. And they also, because they want to think of themselves, again, Democrats, as the nice, good people that want health care for everybody, they make the laws about this stuff so incredibly open and really lax. And the enforcement is so lax, too, that, you know, if you want to set up a fraudulent autism care center in Ohio and bill the government, you know, $10 or $15 million a year, doesn't bother them. I mean, they didn't look into this at all during the Biden years.
8: Yeah, and that they also, anytime you try to say, hey, let's go look at who's actually signed up for Medicare, let's look at who's using Medicaid, do they actually need it? They immediately say, oh my goodness, you're going to cut. And this was one of the first signs we saw of just how egregious the fraud was. Remember in Minneapolis, all of the daycares that were supposedly the Somali kids were going to, I never heard anybody complain that they couldn't go to their daycare anymore. Remember, like, yeah. if the service were actually being consumed and utilized in some way in a method that was necessary, you would have heard somebody out there saying, oh my goodness, this is unbelievable, we lost our ability. No, they were, it was all fraud. And I think you're going to see the same thing about a lot of these healthcare companies, is that when you actually dive into them, they were, I mean, completely basically shell corporations. Again, what I come back to is, how does the money get sent? Yeah, think about most of the time when you are paying bills, when I'm paying bills, you're looking at the bills, you're analyzing them, you're trying to figure out, hey, the number of times, probably a lot of husbands can experience this or have experienced it, maybe you are the wife who's in charge of it, where I'm looking at our bill and I'm paying the credit card bill and I'm like, what in the world is this? And so I ask Laura, hey, can you, what, it, I have no idea what some of these expenses are. And most of the time, almost all the time, it turns out that these are things that she has purchased for the house.
7: You don't realize how much money she's actually making for you because of all the she's getting, though. You don't understand. You're actually getting rich by all the deals on the money that she's spending.
8: What did we talk about a while back? It went viral on TikTok, girl math. If you didn't actually spend money, you only save money. That's like how sales work.
7: If Carrie goes to Costco and there's a $400 charge on my credit card bill, she will tell me that really she saved me $300.
8: That's right. Girl math is real.
7: I'm down $400, but you made me $300. I don't know how that's a different form of math, but there you go.
8: Did you see? So that is the one angle there. And again, we'll see how much of this can be stopped. And I think your point earlier is important, which is as soon as Democrats get back into power, they're going to just go right back to this. And you talk about how poorly California is run. And I just can't stop going and looking at the vote tallies. They're not even counting right now, Buck. They come out with, they said that there's still 700,000 uncounted ballots in Los Angeles. Just in Los Angeles, 700,000 uncounted ballots. And to me, the incompetence of how long it takes to count the ballot is similar to the healthcare fraud that we've all seen. It's emblematic, I think, and indicative of fraud in all of these vote tallies. How is this not a bigger story? How is the fact that California, just in the last decade or so, has decided every one of our elections, it's going to take a month to count the votes? To me, this is by far the biggest story going on right now in the country, because there's nothing else and we can just kind of focus on it. There's not, you know, a lot of times California, we miss it because there's 50 states, and when it's big, you know, midterms, election night, there's so many different states coming in. When it's California standing on its own right now, and we're all looking at this primary, the more time I spend looking at what they're doing here, the more indefensible it becomes. I mean, it's infuriating.
7: And yet, I think there's a... I'm going to tell you what I think about it. Remember when Gavin Newsom did his whole, you know, we might just have to get, like, radical out here if this... depending on how this election goes, he was made it sound a little bit like there was some break the glass plan so that Republicans could never actually take back power in California. I think that for California Democrats, they are aware of the same thing that we are aware of, which is the longer this takes and the more openings there are for things to get funky, or the shenanigans, as we call them, the better it is for Democrats. So yeah. You and I can sit here as outsiders observing this and say, oh my gosh, this is an outrage. Democrats sit there and go, I don't know. You know, if the ref was paid off, and you think the ref was paid off so that your team wins, how much do you complain about it?
8: Well,
7: so I think that's a big part of why there's not more, oh, let's tighten this up, let's fix it. Oh, they think that somehow this works in their favor.
8: Oh, 100% they do. But, and also the response is, if you question it, are you questioning elections? That's one of their favorite things to say. That sounds like election denialism. I don't know. This would be a great research project. Maybe we can look it up on Grok. Does anywhere else take a month to count the ballots for an election? I mean, other countries. I would imagine that the answer is no. I saw End Wokeness shared all of the different amounts of time that it takes in countries that aren't exactly renowned for being honest, but how quickly they can get the tally done. And here it was: Brazil, 2 hours. France, 4 hours. India, 24 hours. That's, by the way, India, 640 million ballots. Germany, 8 hours. Argentina, 6 hours. California, 37 days. Brazil does 124 million ballots in 2 hours. India, like I said, 24 hours to count 640 million ballots. California is going to have about 10 million ballots. It's going to take 37 days for them to count. I just think this should be a bigger story. I think the president should be talking about it. I know the president has said, hey, we need to pass the SAVE Act. We need to have federal oversight of so many different elections, and a part of that is California. But right now, it is a signature moment. There aren't a ton of otherwise stories that are going on. To me, this is a no-brainer. They should be all in on this is a perfect example of why we need basic rules to apply nationwide when it comes to elections. We can't have this. And we may well have in 4 months, 5 months, whatever the math is, Buck, this midterm, the control of the House of Representatives may well come down to 5 or 6 seats in California and how they're going to turn out.
7: Well, this is also where some people will be saying the Save America Act, they should have fought harder for this. The Save America Act, where was Thune on this? Now, they, of course, will point out Democrats won't go along, and we have the threshold and this filibuster. I mean, that's going to be the big change in American politics, I think, Clay, that's going to come at some point, is when a majority, and there's nothing in the Constitution that this is the Senate creates this constraint on the Senate, and then it's like everyone just goes along with this because they say they have to, but they don't have to. They choose to. Once we get to pure majoritarian legislature with a, of course, a check from the executive branch with the veto power. But when we get to that phase, things are going to get really interesting, because in the meantime, it's just budgets, which 70% of it is auto spending. Okay. Yep. So it's basically budget stuff and executive orders and executive power, and that is American governance. There is no major legislation. I know people say, what about the big beautiful bill was a budgetary matter. It was about spending. And other than that, you can say, well, what about all the executive orders? Do I love the Trump executive orders? Yes, I do. Are they going to last through the next Democrat administration? Everyone knows the answer is no. So we go into this seesaw situation until someone decides. And I think we all would put our money on the Democrats. They're going to wait for the right moment. Look at what they did with Obamacare. You want to talk about destroying healthcare? They ran through. Obamacare is an abject failure, by the way. But it took so long. It's like a time delay fuse. It was like a really long. It was like the C4 that they placed under our healthcare had a long enough timer on it that we forgot who put it there. They destroyed so much of the market mechanism for our healthcare. This made everything slower, more expensive, and worse. That's Obamacare. That's the legacy of it. And they did by ramming it through.
8: We have to hope that some of these GLP-1s, I'm going to come back on a positive side, you have made the argument, and I think it may well be true, that as people start to take these GLP-1s, which positive, I think I saw on Trump RX, you can now get them for $50 a month, which is a very affordable amount, even without health insurance, I think it's $50 a month. So many people are going to lose so much weight that hopefully, but you look at obesity as one of the leading causes of the amount of money that we have to spend on healthcare. Hopefully, we'll be having less healthcare required as people get in better shape and maybe lose a lot of weight with these GLP-1s.
7: Retatrutide, which is an Eli Lilly drug, which is in phase 3 right now, I think is going to be one of the most transformational drugs that has ever come to market. It's essentially a super GLP.
8: I've got a buddy taking that already, right? Are some people taking it off market? He was telling me about it last night.
7: Yes. It is not FDA approved. It is everywhere, though, in a lot of these underground compounding pharmacies. I'm in Miami, so I'm near the epicenter of this, I'm in the epicenter of this kind of stuff. The hormone replacement / optimization / longevity medical world. South Florida is, you have a concentration of people who really care about their physiques and have a lot of money.
8: Yes.
7: So, you know, and have to be in a bathing suit basically year round. So everyone, and I'm talking about guys in their 60s, but I mean, there are 60-year-olds, plenty of them here with six packs, guys and girls. Like, it's a whole other game down here in South Florida. And, that's real. But I'm telling you, some of these drugs that are coming out, it's a little bit, Clay, also like the way I view AI and SpaceX and these things. We're just going to create so much wealth that the debt and these things are going to be less of a catastrophe for us, because we're going to, the same way that, you know, it's like a Malthusian concept. You guys remember John Thomas Malthus? Come on. The guy,
8: everybody was going to die. We were going to have too high a population. Well,
7: there would be mass cyclical famines because we would run out of food as population would grow. Yeah, but he didn't know about industrial ag and fertilizer improvements and yada, yada, yada. It's a little bit like that for us and for the economy, I think, right now. But, you know, we'll see if I'm right. I'm probably right on this one, though. But, yeah, guys, keep an eye out for Eli Lilly's not a sponsor. They should be, because I'm like, Reddit, I think, is going to be amazing. And I do know a lot of people. It's illegal. FDA is not approved, but I do know a lot of people who take it, and their results are wild.
8: Yeah, the guy last night was telling me that he was on it, and he couldn't stop talking about how incredible it was. I was out to dinner. Anyway, I had not heard a lot about it, but we'll come back and close up hour here. But in the meantime, how about carrying some Rapid radios? 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

0: Well, welcome back in, Clay and Buck. Appreciate all of you hanging out with us. We got a bunch of people who want to weigh in. And by the way, we're going to talk with, I'm really excited for this conversation. I've never spoken with him before. We're going to talk about those mega viral AI ads that were put out for Spencer Pratt. If you haven't seen them, we'll put some of the links up on clayandbuck.com. I have shared a lot of them from my Twitter feed. The guy who made them is going to join us, has not talked publicly, not affiliated with the campaign, I don't believe, not paid by the campaign, but just fed up with what he has seen of filth and danger in Los Angeles.
1: I was just talking about
0: discuss. But first, let's go to, Andy in Austin, Texas. Andy, what's up, man?
2: Hey, love your show, guys. So listen, the only way we're really going to be able to combat fraud effectively, in my opinion, in the healthcare industry is to put the patient back in the money stream. You know, insurance the old-fashioned way was you filed your claim after you had medical expenses and they reimbursed you. And right now, the way it's set up, nobody cares. Nobody cares how much a procedure costs. Nobody cares, you know, about what the charges are. They're not part of any of the decisions financially about their own health care. And that has to change if we want to really get cost controls back into this marketplace, because the way it's set up right now is it's designed to fail so that the Democrats can get socialized medicine.
0: Thank you for the call. I mean, the easy analogy I would make is imagine if you showed up on a car lot and you picked a car and you had no idea what it cost and you had no idea whether it was the right fit for you or your family, and there was no financial component to it at all. That's kind of where we are with healthcare. There is no financial side. I think every other thing that we sell in America, we let reasonable consumers make rational choices about what they want, what they need, except healthcare. Is it any wonder that it's broken and that it's slowly gobbling up more and more spending every single year? When we come back, we'll have some fun discussing these new AI videos that have taken the state of California by storm. The city of Los Angeles has been impacted in a big way. They have had a tremendous impact on the election itself as well. How were those videos made? How much time did it take? Where did the ideas come from? We will discuss with the guy who made them next here on Clay and Buck.
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4: 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Today, I'm joined by Michael O'Keefe, Stifel's Chief Investment Officer. Michael, the latest data seems to suggest the economy is picking up steam. What stood out to you?
5: Yes, Monica, we got some encouraging readings this week. The ISM Manufacturing Index, a key gauge of factory activity, rose to 54 in May, its strongest level since 2022. Anything above 50 signals expansion, and both new orders and production picked up. The services side told a similar story, with its index near 54.5, the best in 3 months. So both halves of the economy are growing a bit faster than expected. But note, price pressure stayed elevated, with the Iran conflict and higher energy costs showing up in the surveys.
4: Well, we checked in on the job market recently. Does this strength carry over there too?
5: Mostly yes. Job openings jumped to about 7.6 million in April, the highest since late 2024 and well above expectations. And private employers added 122,000 jobs in May, the strongest pace since early last year, with hiring broadening across industries. That points to a labor market with real staying power. Now, one caveat, the employment readings within those same ISM surveys are a bit soft, as some firms paused hiring. So, a solid picture, but not uniformly strong. As we've discussed, this data gives the Fed room to keep rates elevated while inflation runs warm. These two topics, the strength in the economy and the state of the job market, will continue to stay in focus.
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0: It's 2 o'clock. I'm Dave Bohl. Mostly cloudy, 78 degrees in Des Moines. Here's what's trending on WHO. A flood watch goes into effect late this afternoon into tomorrow morning, and that includes much of the Des Moines Metro and Ames.
13: We could see a swath of heavy rainfall across portions of the state today. It's always hard to tell where that's exactly going to set up, but we see enough evidence of it to issue that flood watch. Accumulations of 2 to 4 inches of rainfall by Friday morning.
0: National Weather Service meteorologist Andrew Ansorgi. The flood watch is in effect from 4 p.m. today until 7 Friday morning. The Des Moines Police Department is asking for the public's help in finding a missing teenager who they believe to be in crisis. Police have only released the teen's first name, William, who is 15 years old and currently voluntarily absent from home and school. Police say he was last seen on Des Moines' far south side. We have a photo of William online at whoradio.com/news. Anyone with information on his whereabouts is asked to call 911. Data centers are popping up all over the country, and people have mixed feelings about them.
14: But according to some reports from the New York Times, data centers can use huge amounts of electricity and water and create very few long-term jobs. As more of these massive buildings go up, cities are trying to balance the benefits of better tech with the impact on nearby neighborhoods. I'm Monica Nelson.
0: The Iowa Division of Criminal Investigation will lead a probe into an officer-involved shooting in West Branch Wednesday. Police say they wounded a suspect fleeing a domestic abuse call around 10 a.m. yesterday. No details on the victim's condition were released. The Marine Corps is celebrating the retirement of the Harrier II fighter jet, which can land and take off vertically without a runway. More than 5,000 people gathered to watch the last U.S. unit fly the aircraft on Wednesday in North Carolina. I'm Dave Bohl. Our next update at 2:30. Breaking news and severe weather as it happens on Des Moines News, Weather, and Traffic Station, News Radio 1040. WHO.
15: Later today on the show, the primaries are over. It's full speed ahead to the general election. Meanwhile, there is the business of state to attend to. How do you juggle all that? Well, we're going to ask Zach Nunn from 4 o'clock when you get in your car, right here, News Radio 1040 WHO.
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0: Welcome back in. Hour number two, Clay and Buck. We are rolling through the program. Hope all of you are having great days wherever you may be across the country. As we continue to deal with day three of the counting, day three going on of counting in California for both the mayor's race and the governor's race, we bring in now Charles Caron. He has been doing and responsible for the pro Spencer Pratt AI ads. And before we dive into those, what motivated you? Thanks for coming on the show.
1: Oh, thank you for having me. I appreciate it.
0: What led you to decide that you wanted to get involved in speaking out in the LA mayor's race? What kind of relationship, if any, do you have with Spencer Pratt?
1: I don't have any relationship with Spencer Pratt, but I live in Hollywood. I live in LA, and I have a lot of friends that lost their homes in the Palisades fires, and I have to live in the city, you know? So like, I have to deal with the ramifications of the policies here. So, you know, like whether it's just really bad here right now. It's not hyperbole. It's just genuinely pretty awful. Like, women don't feel safe walking their kids down the street. There's human feces on the street. There's needles are a common occurrence. If you call the police, you don't know if you're going to get a response or not. And myself and a lot of my friends and basically everyone, if they're being honest, has just kind of had enough of it.
2: Hey, Charles, it's Buck. Thanks for being here. Those things you described, we've talked about before on the show, and we certainly have a lot of listeners who will call in and tell us about this. But one thing I'm wondering about is I have heard, for example, I already know that Venice Beach, Santa Monica, which are very expensive places, they have these problems, right? So has this now spread out into most, if not all, of the high rent or higher end neighborhoods, if you will, of Los Angeles proper are affected by this stuff? Because that's always a marker, I think, of the decay. Is it just rough areas? Is it everywhere? How widespread is it?
1: It's everywhere. You can't go down the street without seeing like a homeless encampment of some sort. Like it's everywhere. It's not selective. I think there's probably some very rich, very gated communities that aren't affected by this. And those are kind of the kinds of people that endorse, you know, like Bass, which is
2: they send their staffers really to go shop for them and hope they don't get accosted in the parking lot of Erewhon. I know the type.
1: Yeah, exactly. So everyone else is stuck living in the actual reality. And so those are the people that are voting for Spencer Pratt.
0: Okay, so you're frustrated. You decided Spencer was someone who was speaking to your frustrations. How did the AI videos come about? Where did the idea come from? How many people are involved? Take me through how this process works, because they have gone so mega viral. I am just utterly fascinated with the story behind them.
1: Yeah, I mean, so like, long story short, I'm a traditional filmmaker. And for like the last 3 years, I've been taking AI video really seriously. It used to be quite rudimentary, but I saw where the puck was going, and I knew that this was going to be the new camera. It was going to democratize filmmaking in the same way that like digital filmmaking did. And so we started Mena Studio to do that. And the idea for us was that there would be no longer a gatekeeper. Like, there wouldn't be like a Hollywood gatekeeper to say what movies can and can't get made. And as we were building this out, Spencer started talking the truth, and we were like, okay, what can we do to help him? This needs to happen. And we just started making the ads. It's four of us right now. But you know, like, we're obviously expanding very quickly. And we just started making them, and they started resonating with people, and we just kept making them.
0: How many did you make total? Menace Studios, if people didn't hear it, you said there's four of you. How many total videos did you guys make? And do you have a sense for how many views those videos got?
1: Oh, man, I'd have to count, honestly, because we just kind of riff. Like, it's more like a jam band than anything. Like, whenever we have an idea, like, we'll just jump in a group chat. You know, like, if it makes us laugh and there's some truth to it, we'll make it, you know? And it takes us about anywhere from 3 to 9 hours to make a video, you know, so it's quite quick. And, you know, if we go to sleep with an idea and it's still funny to us the next day, we know it's going to be a hit, you know what I mean? Kind of thing. And, what was the second question? I'm sorry.
0: I asked how many people, if you knew how many, cause I have seen just ones that I have shared have done 5 or 10 yeah. million views. So, I mean, this has to be in the hundreds of millions of views for sure, right? Of these videos.
1: It's really hard to quantify the impact, because beyond just Twitter, where we've been posting them, like whenever I turn on Fox News or CNN, they're constantly running. Whenever like it's on Joe Rogan, it's on the Tim Dillon podcast, it's on the local news now every day, all the stations. So it's a little overwhelming. Like we knew it was going to be important. We knew what we could do and what we were capable of, but we did not expect it to like reach critical mass quite so quickly. And we have some theories about why that is, but it's been interesting to see for sure.
2: I'm just curious, and I know, you know, I'm not asking a magician to give us all of his secrets,

0: profound shift. And I don't think it's just AI. I think it's going to be new things coming through.
1: I'm curious. Obviously, the response to these videos has been phenomenal, and it has spoken to many different people. I'm sure you saw Doug Ellen, who created Entourage. He went viral talking about how frustrated he was with what L.A. had become. I'm curious, in the time that you have lived in L.A., we stopped making for a long time really funny movies. It became a very censorious culture in Hollywood. It used to be full of eccentrics, people of all different types of backgrounds, crazy beliefs, creative people were not a cultural monolith like they have become. Have you seen that progression in the time that you've been in L.A.? Do you think it is starting to shift? Is the Spencer Pratt campaign reflective of that? Take us into the culture of what you see on the ground and what has helped to make your videos so popular. And is it reflective of a larger wake-up call in Los Angeles?
0: Yeah, I mean, I think like people miss, like, you know, like the 80s. Like, they miss, like, when, like, a kind of Hollywood that could produce, like, a John Milius, you know? Like, they miss these kinds of movies that Hollywood used to churn out. And I was at the campaign watch party, like, on the night of the election, and everyone there had never been involved in local politics before. Everyone there was just grassroots, excited to do whatever they could within their capacities to, like, help push the puck forward. And, you know, like, similar to us. And so I thought that was really exciting, that, like, he's spoken, like, the truth. He'd been like, okay, everyone, open your eyes. Let's solve these basic problems of, like, you know, like, civic competence, you know, and people are just rallying around that. So I think that there is a shift. I don't know on a grander scale what that means yet, but it's obviously shifting.
2: Well, what you're doing is so cool. I just wonder, I know this maybe is like asking you, I don't know if you have kids. You seem like a very young guy, Charles, but it's like asking you to pick favorite among your children. Is there one movie that you guys have made, though, where you just knew as soon as you let it fly that this thing was going to just boom all over the internet? Was it the Batman LA crossover thing? Was that the one where you just knew it was going to work? Or do you have one that you're most proud of or you were most excited to release?
0: I think the Batman one, just because it was the first one, and I knew that it would be popular. I knew that it would be exciting for people, because I knew that, like, as I was looking around and kind of getting a gauge of, like, political messaging today, I was like, oh my gosh, this is all so formulaic. This is all so stale. You know, like, it's just a paint by numbers. I was like, let's shake it up a little bit. I think that the technology is there to really be able to, like, cut through the noise. And I knew that it would be effective. I just did not appreciate how effective it would be.
2: I just want to tell you, I've made the case on the show, which hopefully you listen to sometimes when you're not making amazing AI movies that are hopefully going to defeat communists in Los Angeles, that political cartoons became really popular and powerful in America in the, like, really post-Civil War latter half of the, I've studied propaganda, and so this sort of came up in it. Pre-radio, political cartoons were such an important part of political messaging. And people can even think back to the ones they've seen. I think what you're doing now, by the way, the, you know, AI for campaigns is the new political cartoon.
0: Yeah, I mean, that's a big inspiration for us. Like, when we look back at, like, the, like, was it Thomas Nast who did, like, the vultures for, like, Tammany Hall? You know, like, when he did, like,
2: the Tammany Hall one, sure.
0: Okay, yeah. So, like, you know, like, we're history nerds, so, like, we study this as well. And, like, that's kind of what motivates us to do this.
2: Do you want to make some cool videos for a radio show? By the way?
1: Well, I sent him a message. I would like them to start doing some stuff with us. Do you think you have changed the way that campaigns will be going forward? Because what I love about your videos are, to your point, so many political ads are super boring. They are, you know, make you kind of almost fall asleep when you're watching them. Yours are different. They grab you. Do you think you have changed some of the trajectory of future campaigns? And do you think that Republican-leaning campaigns are more likely to be good at this or Democrat-leaning campaigns? So far, Democrats are not great at memeing or humor, because humor can be offensive, and it seems like they're worried about hurting people's feelings. How do you see this playing out going forward?
0: I think we've changed the game. I think that the reason it'll work for the right and that it won't work for the left is that they're effective because there's truth in them. And it doesn't matter whether it's AI that communicates the truth. They resonate with people because they're speaking to something true. And to your point, the left can't meme because they need to prevent all this context and, like, language games to kind of foo-foo away what people

0: they're seeing with their own eyes, and we don't have to do that.
1: Are you nervous about how long it's taken to count? Have you talked to Spencer Pratt and his team? This is day three. It's ridiculous. Are you going to make a video mocking how long the counting is taking?
0: That's like kind of beyond my wheelhouse. Like, as a filmmaker, I don't know enough about the intricacies of like local municipal politics and like vote counting. I hope that whatever needs to be searched to make sure that it's fair does get searched. But beyond that, I don't have really an intelligent answer on that one.
1: Well, we appreciate you making the time for us. I know that you've been getting a lot of media requests. Is there anything we haven't asked you that you would like to tell this audience to kind of introduce yourself?
0: No, I thank you for having me on. I really appreciate it.
1: Thank you. Cool. 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
17: 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I've lost 88 pounds with Awaken 180. I was type 2 diabetic and I was severely overweight. I got to do something because what I was doing wasn't working. The GLP-1 was a thought, but I don't really like putting chemicals in my body. So I've been on Awaken 180 for a year ago this month. 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

0: Welcome back into Clay and Buck. Clay, that was so cool because everybody, that's some cutting edge stuff right there. This is where the merger of artificial intelligence and politics is already happening. And this is something that we don't talk about very much. But for example, I appreciate it. Remember I mentioned the Tammany Hall and I was like, wasn't it Tweed? That the AI short form political movies, this is going to become, think back even to 10 years ago, the Trump era has seen the rise of meme politics in a really powerful way. And you have people like our friend Rogan, DC Drano, for example, who have built these huge followings largely off of political memes and the mimetic creation, if you will. And now with AI, it's like the memes, which were 2D, become 3D and video form and everything else. This is going to be very powerful. This is a new form of expression. And additionally, so that's one part of this, Clay, on the AI side. But also, I keep telling people, you can upload. Remember with Obamacare, I forget what the, you know, don't quote me on this, guys, but it was like 1,000 pages or 1,200 pages, or it was some huge, and everyone was just putting things onto it that they wanted, and no one was reading it and the whole thing. You can, if you give me a 1,000-page bill right now, and you say, hey, you have 24 hours to figure out what you don't like about this or what the problem is. That used to be, oh, sorry, I can't read it. I'm just going to vote for it in the Congress. Now, Clay, any of us with any of these AI, I use Grok the most. Other people have their preferences. You can say, find me anything in this that is not conservative, that looks like fraud, waste, or abuse, that looks like pork. And in 5 seconds, it'll have a perfect précis, a perfect summary of everything in that 1,000-page bill.
1: I just think all of this, if you didn't watch those Spencer Pratt ads that he did, without,
0: can we put them up on Clay and Buck just to make it easy?
1: Yeah.
0: Let's link some guys on the clayandbuck.com so people can go. Cause you know, not ever, we live on the internet. We're like Matrix characters on the internet, but
1: and by the way, it may not be your cup of tea if you go look at them, but I bet if you show your kids or your grandkids, they're going to be very impressed with them. It's going to, I think, revolutionize the way and the cost, frankly, of many political commercials, because what they did was not only do incredibly captivating, entertaining pieces, they also managed to point out how awful most political ads are. And I think these guys, again, Charles Caron, who we just talked with, he hadn't talked to anybody in media. I think these guys are going to be doing, he said he's got four people at his studios. I think they're going to be doing videos for tons of Republicans across the political landscape this fall.
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1: Welcome back in, Clay and Buck. President Trump has just posted, we've talked some about this, saying that the Cruz Cantwell bill on college sports needs to be passed. Steve Scalise is going to join us in the next hour. He says the Cruz Cantwell bill should not be passed. There is a House-Senate divide now over whether or not they can fix college sports. We will talk about that here in a bit. But Buck, I wanted to get your read on this. First, a couple of other news stories that are out there. President Trump has endorsed Todd Blanche to be promoted from acting attorney general to attorney general. That would require Senate approval, but it seems like Todd Blanche would likely have the votes that he needs to be officially appointed as AG. So that is worth contemplating and out in the mix.
0: Didn't Merrick Garland get 20 Republican votes? You know what I mean? It was a big number. And my point here is merely, you notice Democrats throw tantrums at Trump nominee. First of all, what he should do, he should be like, put Todd Blanche through. My next nominee is Clay Travis. I have this lawyer, beautiful, beautiful man, Clay Travis. He's a great man, and he will.
1: I think I might be able to get confirmed. Maybe not. But yes, that would be a good threat. Blanche, but my concern on this, Buck, is yes, other than Fetterman, no one will vote for him, right? Fetterman is the only Democrat that would even consider. My concern is now that you've got John Cornyn and you have Tom Tillis and you have all Bill Cassidy, all these guys that are basically lame ducks, I think it's going to be hard to get anything through. And so I do think that's worth monitoring to see how this is going to play out. But Todd Blanche been elevated. Trump says he should be elevated to full-time AG. I wanted to get your read on this story. CNN, multiple other sources now reporting that John Bolton, who said President Trump investigating him was a sign of fascism for having classified documents and violating the law there. There are reports that he's going to plead guilty, pay a substantial fine to mishandling classified documents, and also face actual prison time. Now, I'm presuming, you tell me if you disagree with this, Buck, I do not know a lot about these particular cases. I cannot imagine that he's pleading guilty and actually facing serious prison time because he has a high-end legal team. And most of the things you plead guilty to, particularly as it relates to politics, does not lead to jail time. So I'm guessing there's some sort of wink, wink, nod, nod that he's not going to, maybe he'll get probation, something like that. Or do you disagree? Do you think he's so concerned about these charges that he's pleading guilty and may actually serve time in prison?
0: Look, I need to check out the severity of what we're talking about here, because there is a lot of, it gets very granular. What level of classified are we talking about? Are we talking about secret, top secret? Are we talking about compartmented, meaning, you know, code word stuff that's even higher, above top secret, if you will, in a sense? So there's a lot of stuff that you'd have to look at here for making that kind of assessment. But the issue with this stuff is that there's case law, or there are settled cases in the past where there's been really egregious stuff and individuals have not gotten prison time. And for example, Comey, on as FBI director, not even as a prosecutor. So he was completely, as we know, way over his skis on this one. But that's Comey. That's how he does things. Sancta Comey. He said that no prosecutor would bring charges against Hillary Clinton. That's actually just not true. He decided that he thought, because he is Pope Comey, that for the benefit of his flock, he would just step in and decide that Hillary Clinton wouldn't face any charges of any kind, wouldn't even have to take a guilty plea for a lesser offense. But a case that comes to mind right away, Clay, would be Petraeus. Four-star general and former CIA director who was doing the horizontal mambo with someone, not his wife, who was his writing his book. I'm just relaying facts. And was, you know, getting a bio written of him while other things were going on, and gave her and had at home classified information. And they found him with it. And he did not go to prison. He had they took his security clearance. I think he pleaded to a felony. I have to go check. I think he pleaded to a felony, but it was not no prison and just a security clearance revocation. So usually the classified information stuff that gets you sent away is if you just like recklessly give it to the press and distribute it, because then there's harm, right? meaning the, what was it? What was her name? The, remember the one who published the, who gave to the Intercept, I think it was. And then she went away for like 10 years. She was a girl.
1: Reality Winner.
0: That's right. That was her name. Yes. Reality Winner. Wow. Yeah. She went to prison. I don't think she got 10 years, but she got a pretty hefty sentence. But that was because she distributed the information in a way that it got out. The worst is obviously like the Jonathan Pollard case, which is giving a lot of very sensitive stuff to a foreign power. I mean, he was one of the worst spies. Aldrich Ames also. That stuff that, I mean, you can get the death penalty for that stuff. I mean, right. That stuff goes to a whole other level. Classified documents that you have in your home that they don't believe, and people are going to be like, well, they're going to get mad at me because everyone hates Bolton, because Trump hates Bolton now. Fine. Usually that you take a plea and it's like a suspended sentence or a whatever. I don't think Bolton's going to prison over this. And I don't know all the facts of the case. I don't think it will be fair for him to go to prison over this either. I think he should be held accountable and he should take a plea and he should have that on his record and no longer have a clearance. But that's probably how this should and would go.
1: Just thinking about it from a defense perspective, given how long you can drag these cases out until you actually end up in front of a jury or in front of a judge with real stakes at play, my assumption is that he must have gotten some sort of decent deal in order to be agreeing to this that doesn't require him to be going to prison. President Trump just tweeted, we said, hey, I'm surprised this isn't getting more attention. Look what's happening in California. The Democrats, right before our very eyes, are stealing the vote. I hope the Republicans are watching so they can finally pass the Save America Act, President Trump. I mean, again, I don't know that there is a better argument to be made than by what is going on right now in California for the need of this bill to actually be passed.
0: I usually we'd hold this a little bit, but I'm so curious. Podcast listener Norman from Phoenix, Arizona, since we're talking national security, he wants to educate me on something. Play E here, guys.
17: Buck, you are dead wrong about the Department of National Intelligence, period. It is the only intelligence agency that can look into all the different silos, the FBI, the CIA, the NSA, and pull out the information to get to the president. Those presidential daily briefings that they used to give him, those were all lies and disinformation, period.
0: Norman, I know more about this than you do. I don't know what else to say, Norman. That is unfortunately not the way that the intelligence community works. That may be the official proclamation about how this is going to go. It's a coordination agency. And I mean, I would ask you, what are the huge Tulsi Gabbard is a patriot. I like Tulsi. What? And obviously, you know, thoughts and prayers are up for her husband, who's going through a very difficult health journey right now. But she was the DNI. What are the huge things that she was able to show everybody from all the different agencies that were being kept secret? These places have a million different ways to, first of all, you have to know who has what information where to be able to even get it. You have to know how these bureaucracies function. You have to understand how to get the information out of them in the first place. It's not as simple as just, and you have no authority over them. So anyway, I was hoping Norman was going to be like, Buck, I worked in the DNI, and let me tell you why. Everybody that I know who knows anything about the intelligence community, and now all of my peers, remember this, my peers who had worked there have been there for 20 years. So they're the people who have been there through the whole thing. They're like, the DNI is duplicative, a waste of everyone's time. So is NCTC. These are post 9/11 bloated bureaucracies created with budgets at a time when everybody was just throwing money at the problem. They do not need to exist, and they make the problems worse. Just telling you that is where things are. So I understand, Norman, that you may have heard that is how it operates, and I appreciate that you want to bring that to my attention, but that is unfortunately not what actually happens. And I probably know that because I get to talk to the people who are in charge of these places.
1: This is such an intel nerd argument. And Norman just like putting on the pencil protectors and just slapping each other with your files.
0: Yeah, this is someone who called and said that your Civil War camp wasn't real deal. They went to the real Civil War camp when they were a kid. Yours, they didn't even have real flash with the bayonets charge or whatever, you know? Like, I was like, okay, well.
1: This is your wheelhouse. That's why, that's what I knew as soon as I saw this one coming in. President Trump, by the way, Buck, has posted yet again on the Save America Act. He's fired up. I don't blame him based on what he's seeing right now in California. And it's a very basic standard that to me is just so self-evident what Californians are doing. And I'm concerned that Spencer Pratt and potentially we're going to see Steve Hilton as well get knocked out when clearly the people who actually showed up and voted, honestly, all want them to be in the final two at a minimum.
0: I also think, Clay, if I'm looking at this from the enemy camp, I think that the Democrats get some joy out of the soul-crushing turnaround that whether it's 2020 with Biden and Trump or, yeah. You know, I think they love that we have this glimmer of hope on Election Day and then they have all this time for whatever to happen and that it is we end up ripping defeat from the jaws of victory.
1: Yeah,
0: I think that they really enjoy that. So, because it's demoralizing.
1: Yes.
0: But we're not, let's see. Okay. We're not there yet. I don't want us to get ahead of where the facts are, but I am concerned now too. And we mentioned this yesterday and it does not look like it's trending the way we want it to. Okay. Let's talk preborn for a second. The preborn network of clinics are doing so much to save lives day in and day out. They welcome and work with hundreds of pregnant mothers every day nationwide. Mothers like Linda, who's contemplating life or abortion for her baby. When Linda learned she was pregnant, she knew abortion was wrong. What she did not know was where to turn for help. Then she found a preborn network clinic. She was met with compassion, understanding, and the truth that life is the way, not abortion. And Linda, she chose life for her baby. 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

0: Welcome back in. Clay and Buck, we're rolling through the Thursday edition of the program. President Trump continuing to tee off about the basically non-existent count that is taking place right now in Los Angeles. And a lot of you want to weigh in on that as well. Will in Wisconsin, what you got?
1: Clay, how's it going today?
0: I'm great. How are you?
1: Fantastic. I know I've got a short little minute here, but all gas, no brakes. Spencer Pratt has everybody's ear. This is big for the country. I've been voting for the San Andreas Fault to run California for a long time because it's such a mess. We need to shine a light on this because it's way bigger than California. It's ridiculous, and I appreciate you guys keeping up the, carrying the torch on this.
0: Well, thank you. Look, I mean, the reality is this is a huge deal. It is perfect evidence for what President Trump has been saying about needing a national standard. And you can believe in federalism and also support a national standard of basic counting requirements. I mean, I don't think it's crazy to say all counting for any election that is statewide or federal in nature at all, and some of these are because we're talking about Congress, that you should be able to complete it in 24 hours. I don't, and that has to occur. We're sitting at around half of the votes counted right now. It's unacceptable. Positive. Jeremiah, North Bergen, New Jersey, WOR land. He had this to say, cut D.
2: Talking about GLP-1s. If it wasn't for Trump RX, I would not be on one right now. I've struggled with weight my entire life, and in the past 3 months, I've dropped over 30 pounds. It has been life-changing. Thank you, Trump. Continue the great work.
3: Hey, man. First of all, God bless. And I told you guys, I've used peptides in my health journey. I am a huge, obviously, with consult your doctor and all those provisos and make sure you're getting it from, you're prescribed this and everything else. But these things are life changing. They are so, so useful. And I really encourage any of you, especially as you get it. So there's like the ladies and the guys. I can't speak to the lady stuff because obviously I am not one, nor do I identify as one. But as a guy entering middle age, your body does change. Your hormones, so I would recommend any guy out there who's like, I'm tired all the time. I don't sleep as well as I used to. My libido is down. We can talk about these things, guys. My libido is down. I'm putting on weight that I didn't used to put on and I haven't really changed anything. You know, these are all your body chemistry starts to change and things become more complicated for you to get it dialed in the way you want it to be, meaning on your own without using the tools. Go to a practitioner, go to a good optimization MD somewhere, wherever you are, and get this stuff looked at. I did. It is an absolute game changer, and I could not recommend it more highly to you. There's a reason why Joe Rogan, there's a reason why every Hollywood guy that you see, whether it's Chris Pratt or what, these guys are all optimizing their biochemistry, every single one of them. So just keep that in mind.
0: And you can go on, I think Trump RX, I've seen people talking about it, the team can look it up, but these GLP-1s are becoming very, very affordable. So you just heard from that caller, I think it is starting to have a substantial transformative impact for a lot of people out there in an affordable way. So just FYI, as you come into the summer, maybe you can make a difference for you. I'm going to play around and start doing my own blood work, stuff like that. I have not been somebody who is very plugged in on the health side and just kind of work all the time.
3: Clay's going to be really coming on the show. He's going to be ripping off his T-shirt Hulk Hogan style like, I am the real American.
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0: We When you hear about Israel in the news, it's easy to think of headlines, politics, or another conflict far away. 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
14: What's going on, fellow sports fans? It's Andy West. Let's look back on this day in sports, June 4th. We'll start today in 1974, where the Cleveland Indians have 10-cent beer night, a way to attract a season-high 25,134 fans to Cleveland Municipal Stadium. 10-cent beer night sounded good for the fans, but man, did it go wrong. 65,000 beers were consumed, and you could certainly tell from the way the crowd behaved. Nearly every inning was mired with one delay or another. Kids running on the field, a woman kissing an umpire, streakers running on the field. It was mayhem, and the game was eventually called and forfeited by the Indians after fans and players started fighting in the ninth inning. Today in 1976 in the NBA Finals, a game considered to be one of the greatest in NBA history, and for good reason. With the Phoenix Suns and Boston Celtics tied at two games apiece, the two teams put on a show that went longer than any NBA Finals game before it. The Celtics won in three overtimes, 128-126. And today in 2012, Los Angeles Angels manager Mike Socha became the ninth manager in AL history to manage 2,000 games with one club. The Mariners beat the Angels 8-6.
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15: It's 3 o'clock. I'm Dave Bohl. A cloudy 79 degrees. Here's what's trending on WHO. The U.S. Supreme Court is ruling in favor of the FCC's system for levying fines. The justices ruled 8-1 today against Verizon and AT&T's constitutional challenge to large fines imposed by the FCC. The fines amounted to more than $100 million combined and were imposed due to the carriers sharing customer location data. Iowa will now require all students getting degrees at state universities to take civics and history courses.
10: 50 years ago, this used to be standard. We used to require history, composition, many of the basic things we require at the K-12 level to be taught at the higher education level.
15: Iowa State Representative Taylor Collins introduced the bill that was signed into law Wednesday. The new civics and history requirements go into effect with the 2028-29 school year. Nearly three-quarters of Iowa is under drought or near-drought conditions.
16: This week's National Drought Monitor map shows an expansion of abnormally dry conditions across the northern two-thirds of Iowa and much of eastern Iowa. The map also shows small areas of moderate drought in northwest and far eastern Iowa in the Quad Cities. The forecast for much of western and central Iowa shows the chance for heavy rain across the next 2 days, with flooding a possibility. I'm Trent Rice.
15: Amazon is unveiling a new AI robot that obeys verbal commands. The global online retailer revealed its new mobile robot today at an Amazon fulfillment center near London and said the next generation Proteus can respond to conversational prompts. The new robot will be rolling through Amazon fulfillment centers across Europe starting early next year. I'm Dave Bohl. Our next update at 3:30. Breaking news and severe weather as it happens on Des Moines News, Weather, and Traffic Station News Radio 1040. 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

0: Welcome in hour number three, Clay and Buck, rolling through the Thursday edition of the program. We head up to D.C. right now, where there is major decisions to be made on a variety of different fronts as we come into the summer season here before we get into the fall campaign season. We are joined now by House Majority Leader Steve Scalise, Republican from Louisiana. A lot of different stories that are out there. Let me start with this. I saw where President Trump just posted that he supported Senator Cruz and Senator Cantwell's college bill on the Senate side. I know that you guys have been working on the SCORE Act on the other side in the House. What, for people out there that like college athletics, is there a method in your mind by which the Senate bill could pass the House if it got there? If not, what is the scenario? What is the situation? There's a lot of us like me who are big time college sports fans. What's going to happen here from your perspective?
1: Yeah, well, first, Clay and Buck, thank y'all for having me. And obviously, there are a lot of people that care about college athletics, and anybody following it knows it's just evolved into the wild, wild west, primarily because over years, lawsuits have been filed and lost by the NCAA to the point where there is no enforcement mechanism for college athletics. And so you don't have any ability. You can have 28-year-olds playing against 17-year-olds, kids on their sixth school, you know, playing 8 years later. And, you know, so what we ended up having was a situation where a lot of the different schools, conferences, coaches started coming to us probably in the last 2 years and said, can y'all help? Congress needs to step in to give the kind of antitrust protection so that the schools can govern themselves again. So that was really the genesis of the problem. I had Nick Saban in my office a couple of years ago and a few times since, as well as others that all recognized, look, we can fight it out on the football field or the basketball court, but can we at least get the ability to govern the schools again and bring structure and protect the student athlete, by the way, because Clay, a lot of these young kids in high school are being poached by unscrupulous people as agents that are, you know, taking 10, 15, 20% when the going rate is 5% for an agent, things like that. So we put together a bill. And the House and Senate, I don't think, are too far apart, but on some key issues, there are some differences that need to get worked out. But I met with President Trump, and President Trump wants the House and Senate to work through this to fix the problem. He cares about college athletics like we do. And so let's make sure we can let the schools govern themselves, give protections to the student athletes that they don't have right now. You know, NIL is already there. We're not talking about whether or not to pay student athletes. They can get paid for their name, image, and likeness, but have some structure to protect them, give them financial literacy so they don't blow the money, protect them from people that might be posing as agents who aren't. We cap agents' fees at 5%, really good protection for the student-athlete. One thing that a lot of schools and student-athletes told us is they don't want to be forced into being employees of the school and then ultimately being unionized, and that's one of the big differences between the House and Senate bill that's got to get fixed. But you also right now are in a situation in the Senate. We in the House bill, and look, whose bill it is, I don't really care. Whose name, we'll name it after Nick Saban or anybody else. But I appreciate that people want to fix the problem. But we need to fix it the right way so that you don't have a situation where colleges are going bankrupt trying to run athletic programs. And so I think we have some things to work out. That's what Congress needs to do, is go fix some of these problems and then get these protections so that we can maintain good, strong college athletics going forward with all the conferences. By the way, right now you've got the two major conferences in college sports, the Big Ten and SEC, opposed to the Senate bill. So you can't have a credible fix to college athletics with a bill that is opposed by the two biggest college athletic conferences. Let's work together with everybody and get this done the right way.
0: It sounds to me, and I'll let Buck dive into other issues, but this is one that I've, you know, been following pretty closely, so I appreciate you on this coming on. It sounds to me like your position is not the Senate bill, closer to the House bill. We need some sort of synthesis between these two bills in order for it to pass the House. Is that a fair approximation?
1: And it's really to address the issues that the schools came to us on. This isn't something where Congress woke up one day and said, we want to get involved in college athletics. Obviously, we've got a lot of other issues we're dealing with, and we're doing that. We're dealing with some bills on fraud prevention this week, on funding the Department of Homeland Security. But I think most people also care about college athletics, and the schools came to us and said, we've got a problem, and the only solution, because of lawsuits, the president did some good executive orders, but even President Trump acknowledged Congress needs to fix these final pieces. And so let's fix them in a way where it includes all of the schools. It can't be pitting some schools against other, big schools against small schools. You know, this is not a problem that only applies to certain types of schools. I mean, you had everybody from the biggest conferences to the smallest conferences to all of the HBCUs who came to us with the same problem. So let's have a solution that solves it for everybody.
2: Leader Scalise, appreciate you being here. What can get done? That's probably a question you get asked a lot.
1: Yeah.
2: I'm sure a lot of questions start that way when you're in Congress. So what can get done before the summer recess, if anything? And what are you hoping, more importantly,

0: stealing billions of tax dollars. So we're focusing on things like that. Obviously working on more energy production, trying to lower costs, make housing more affordable. We have a really good housing bill right now that's moving through the House and the Senate. They're in final negotiations. I think you could get a bill signed by the president in the next few weeks on housing that would lower housing costs for Americans. And that's something that matters to everybody, whether you're a first-time home buyer or somebody with an existing home looking to upgrade or downsize. So we're working on that right now. You know, it's nonstop, but I think there's a lot of things we can do before we get to, you know, what is the August recess, where people go back to their districts in an election year, and, you know, you're then everybody's running for re-election.
1: We're talking to House Majority Leader Steve Scalise. I'm sure you're paying at least a little bit of attention to what's going on in California. President Trump is saying we got to get the SAVE Act passed. California is about to be in its third day. I guess they're in their third day now, counting votes. It doesn't seem to be happening at all. They still have millions of votes outstanding. How do we get this fixed? It's frustrating, I think, certainly to people who are listening to us and voters in California. But this story right now and how bad California is voting, it's really getting a lot of attention nationwide. Are you as frustrated as we are?
0: This is a national embarrassment. Everybody in the country ought to be looking at this saying, you know, most states, if the polls close on 8 o'clock on a Tuesday night, by 9:30, everybody's got their state returns in. And if you're days later, weeks later, in California and New York, it was 3 weeks later in some cases, and they were still, quote-unquote, counting ballots. I think it raises a lot of questions, and it makes people question the integrity of the vote count when you're seeing them finding boxes of ballots weeks later. Is that really right and fair? And so we've got to fix that. The Save America Act, as you mentioned, is a great solution that says just two basic things. Prove your citizenship to register to vote, and when you go to vote, you show a picture ID. Is that really complicated? You can't get on an airplane without showing an ID. You can't go buy a six-pack of beer without showing an ID. Why not the franchise of American democracy? You show an ID so that we can make sure that illegals aren't voting, people that are not fraudulently voting. And then shouldn't we be able to have election night be election night and not, look, California 3 days later, they're not even at 50% on many of these races of the ballots in. Well, where are those ballots? Who's got the ballots? It's unreal that in today's age, with all the technology you have available, that they're going to tell you it's going to take weeks. In the 1800s, they could count ballots the same day.
1: No doubt. Majority Leader Steve Scalise, we appreciate the time, sir. Keep up the fight there, and we'll talk to you again soon.
0: Hey, thank you all for having me. Appreciate it, Clay and Buck.
1: Thank you. Look, I want to tell you right now, it's awful in Israel and has been since October 7, 2023, when it comes to just being safe, just knowing that there's not going to be missiles raining down, all sorts of issues that are going on there. It's why the International Fellowship of Christians and Jews, you know what they do? They build bomb shelters. 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They also do a great job of helping to take care of people who are driving vehicles that may be in danger, trying to be first responders and serve and protect so many people all over Israel. If you're listening to us right now, it's an American-based organization that's designed to bring Christians and Jews together and build a bridge of connection between the U.S. and Israel. 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

0: Welcome back in, Clay and Buck. Appreciate all of you hanging out with us. We got a cool guest here in studio for a couple of segments with us. He is Brad Thor, best-selling author. How many books have you sold? What is that? It's got to be.
1: It's in the tens of millions.
0: Tens of millions. Not a bad spot to be. You got a brand new book. Let me make sure that I get Choke Point. And you now live in Nashville. Buck and I and you were all talking during the commercial break. There goes the book.
1: Flying off the shelves already.
0: Yeah. Buck, you have known Brad for a long time. We were talking about all the different awesome books and programs and entertainment that he's been involved in. I'll let you introduce when you guys first met, and then we'll dive into all the things he's doing now.
2: So when I first got out of the agency and Glenn Beck hired me, so apparently Glenn Beck was doing his recruiting out of the CIA. brought me, you know, he brought, which I'm sure now he like does not remind everybody of, but, he was, when he started The Blaze, it was just really cool because it was a multimedia, multi-platform company that wanted to bring in everything, right? It wasn't just commentators. It was obviously great authors. It was, people who were doing creative stuff. And so that was when I first met Brad Thor. And I remember, I think I did either a hit with Brad on Glenn's show or a panel. And afterwards, a couple of the guys in the Blaze newsroom were like, dude, that was so cool. You got to do the show with Brad Thor. And I was like, whoa. And then I, of course, looked into his books and, you know, Lines of Lucerne and et cetera, et cetera. And now he's like, he's one of those names. He's one of those people that like the bookstore has got like so many of his books and they've
0: 27 books. I was just doing the research here.
1: 27. Listen, before we go any further, I just have to say how proud I am of you guys and how you've been killing it.
0: Thanks.
1: And, you know, Rush had me on his show several times and just such a great guy and in the newsletter and all that kind of stuff. And I can remember when we first moved here and Rush giving me a call and all that kind of stuff. So I don't think they could have handed it to more capable or more talented hands. So you guys are killing it. Great job.
0: Well, thank
1: great
0: you. Job.
2: Thank you.
0: You have moved to Nashville.
2: We are having fun and neither of us are clinically insane. So that, those are differentiating factors these days.
0: Crazily, that is an important differentiating factor, the mere sanity. You moved to Nashville 12 years ago. You
1: from
0: were
1: Chicago.
0: Ahead from Chicago. Yeah. You were ahead of the curve.
1: Yep.
0: Why did you make the move?
1: Well, you know, my taxes kept going up in Chicago. I did conservative drive time radio as a guest and sometimes a fill-in on WLS in Chicago. And I had people calling in when I started saying, I think I'm going to leave. I've worked on enough campaigns. I've tried to get things to change. They haven't put in a Republican administration in Chicago in, you know, well over 100 years. And people said, oh, you're chickening out. You're running away. And I said, guys, listen, at some point it was okay for Rihanna to leave Chris Brown, right? Ike, Tina had to leave Ike. Rihanna left Chris. I felt like I was on this island that was being swallowed up by the ocean because the gangs were getting so bad. I had to tell our babysitter, you can't take the kids to the beach, to the zoo, all that. And I'm paying more and more money for less and less enjoyment. In Chicago, my wife had some health issues. I was worried that she was going to be a target for muggings. And I said, and they wouldn't let me carry a gun. So I said, up yours, we're leaving. And, you know, we moved down here and it's been great. It was a great place to raise our children. No income tax. States run very, very well. And, we love it here.
2: Yes. I will say you picked one of the two places that I think Americans realize these days you can achieve that level of freedom. We do love Texas, but the problem with Texas is a lot of people end up, I know this because my brother actually, Brad, went through this during the pandemic. He was kind of the, like a la carte pioneer going to check out the different, and he checked out this lovely little place of Austin, Texas, which does have some great restaurants and barbecue and all this sort of stuff.
1: But no plastic but grocery bags.
0: Yeah.
2: You get the blue governance in the middle of the very red state, whereas at least in Nashville, surrounding area, now, believe it or not, here in Miami in the surrounding area, you have sane governance for the city in a sane state.
1: Yeah, it made all the difference to us to get out, and our kids understood why we were moving. We luckily moved them young in grade school, so that worked. And we've never looked back. I mean, everything, the property taxes are less here. The only thing that's comparable to Chicago is the sales tax here, but that's it. And we were used to paying that there. So this has just been, it's been great for freedom. It's been great for my business and great for my family.
0: When we come back, we're going to ask you all about what it's like to not only be an author, but to be working to try to turn those books into multimedia projects and movies and television and more. But Buck, you take us to break.
2: Sabre, my friends, we're just talking about Chicago. If you're in any city anywhere in the country, you know you have to find ways to keep you, yourself, your family safe. 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
2: I gotta say, I love the rejoin music being an homage to Beverly Hills Cop, one of the 10 best movies of the 80s. I don't care what Clay Travis says about it.
0: 10. I think you said 5 before, and I was like, that's aggressive. 10 is a little bit more buffer.
2: Okay.
0: For
2: okay.
0: You.
2: I think 10 is like a gimme. That's easy. So I'd say top 10 movies of the 80s, but we had that one there. We're sitting here, by the way, we're talking about with Brad Thor, of course, author of so many books.
0: 27 bestsellers.
2: We got a huge audience of radio listeners who are also a huge audience of Brad Thor readers. His latest Brad Thor Choke Point. Well, you know, it's Brad Thor because he wrote it. A Choke Point, number one New York Times bestselling author. Well, we're talking to him about all this fun stuff, by the way, because we're like, oh man, who's going to be in the series or who's going to be in the movie and all this. We can get into that in a second. Brad, though, because he's a practitioner, you know, he's a guy who likes to get into the research and he's done some work in the intel community before himself. He's like, wait, I want to weigh in on the DNI stuff. And I'm sitting here and I'm
0: heard
2: playing,
0: us having
2: thinking,
0: our super, you and Norm having your super nerdy conversation.
2: Yeah, yes. I'm just like, are we going to get like Taylor Kitsch to be in this, in the movie or what? Like, I want to talk cool Hollywood celebrity stuff, Navy SEALs fighting on the screen and all this, everything else. And he wants to talk DNI. So by all means, Mr. Thor, you, what do you think about the current state of the intel community?
1: Well, listen, I think we spent a lot of money solving a legit problem, but we oversolved the problem with the ODNI, right? It's like DHS. I've never been a huge fan of DHS, even though that's where I did do the analytic red cell unit and things like that. I thought your answer to Norm was good, number one, because, listen, governments are made up of people, and no organization is perfect. They have problems. I'll give you all of that. But I don't think that the DNI is pushing up garbage to give to the president as part of the PDB every single day. But, you know, the issue, as you know, Buck, probably better than anybody because you worked at the agency, is the stove piping, right? Is how much stuff just kind of went up and down, or basically up at Langley, whether it just, you know, ended up at the seventh floor and didn't get disseminated. That's the problem. That's what the DNI was supposed to solve, is that the agency shared information. So, you know, I'm not, I mean, Negroponte, the big insider thing that most of the people in the intel community used to know, is Negroponte would go out, the first guy that ran that office, he'd go to these 3-hour lunches and get a massage. I mean, it was unbelievable how little time that guy was actually in the office. And it kind of gives you a hint as to how important was it in a lot of agencies. And I'm sure Buck knows this as well, have put some good people there, but it's also a graveyard where they also stick some people that aren't so good that they don't want in headquarters and shove them over there. So it was set up to solve a communication problem. So we didn't end up with guys that were taking flight lessons that didn't want to know how to land the plane. And that information wasn't getting shared around. So could we do without it? Yeah, we probably could do without it. Is Pulte the guy to lead it? Absolutely not. The job description is very clear that you have to have intel experience. But the way that the Federal Vacancy Reform Act is written is that he gets to be there 210 days. President Trump gets to put up one person for confirmation. If that person bombs, then Pulte gets an automatic next 210 days, and then President Trump could put up a second person. And if that guy bombs at the Senate, he gets 210 more. So this guy's basically got the job if he wants it, and if the president chooses to keep him in it for the rest of the administration.
2: All right, so that was a very astute, excellent nerd analysis of the
1: intel. It's my baseball. I mean, I know Clay is the sports guy, but this is my politics. Is my baseball.
0: This is like your Buck's in heaven right now.
2: We sit here all day and be like, hey, what do you think about the change from the National Clandestine Service back to the Directorate of Operations? No, we're going to talk about your cool book and Hollywood stuff here for a second so that we have all of our listeners staying with us. You are right now. Tell us which one of your projects is the furthest along. I know you've got multiple that are optioned and licensed and all that sort of stuff. I feel like Ari from Entourage right now. I'm like, we got a lot of stoves in the, you know.
0: Well, he just mentioned. Listen to this.
1: That's who I'm in business with. I'm in business with Ari Emanuel's son, Ezra, who is business partners with Pete Berg, the producer director, and Pete did Lone Survivor. We were talking about that off Friday Night Lights.
0: Yep.
1: Was Pete American Primeval on Netflix right now with Taylor Kitsch. That's Pete's. And so they're taking my book. I did my first co-written thriller this year with a great writer, a veteran named Ward Larson. And Ward and I wrote something called Cold Zero, and Pete loved it. And Netflix is turning it into this massive big budget thriller that they're calling a bigger, more badass Hunt for Red October.
0: That has to be so much fun. Now, I want to dive into a couple of these guys. You mentioned Pete Berg, Friday Night Lights, Buck and I have talked about. I think it's the best broadcast drama that's ever aired. I mean, if you haven't watched Friday Night Lights, put it on your list. Whole family can watch it. You can watch it with your wife. Even if you don't love football, you'll love this show. But Nick Pizzoletto, and I may be mispronouncing.
1: Pizzoletto
0: is the True Detective guy.
1: He created True Detective, and he also adapted the Magnificent Seven screenplay,
0: which
1: from
0: is
1: the
0: a
1: Japanese.
0: pretty good variety.
1: Yeah.
0: So, what is it like working with those guys?
1: They're awesome. You know what I didn't know about Pete Berg? His dad was also a Marine, my dad. And that was the first thing when Pete introduced himself to me. He said, we have something in common. And he started with that. And I said, well, Marcus Luttrell is also a good buddy of mine. And you did his movie, Lone Survivor. So we found we had all these connections and stuff. Pizzolatto is amazing because True Detective, that first season with Woody Harrelson and Matthew McConaughey.
0: It's unbelievable how good that is.
1: And Colin Farrell, season 2 was fantastic. Yes. And I love Arctic stuff. So I even love the Jodie Foster Night, whatever it was called.
0: My wife has watched all of the True Detectives.
1: They're good.
0: And I remember it crashed the HBO app, the first season of True Detective, when people tried to get on for the final episode. Do you remember that, Buck? It crashed. You couldn't get on HBO.com because so many people were trying to watch the final episode.
1: So he's the screenwriter. So he's writing the movie for Cold Zero. And so as we were talking about off air, I'm hoping to see the script. I'll bring an extra copy. We can sit out outside,
2: Clay and I are available when those director's chairs are on the set, you know, and we'll even yell cut for you. You know, this is part of our learning so we can talk to our audience about this stuff and bring everybody into
1: you should do a remote
2: like.
1: From the
0: it would be fun.
1: From the movie.
0: By the way, Buck and I have both written books. You've written 27. I'm curious, what is your writing process? There's probably a ton of people out there listening right now who have a thriller in the back of their mind or have a goal to write something. What is your writing day to day? How do you go about putting together a story? What do you do? How do you write it?
1: So there's two types of writers. You've either got an outliner or what we call a pantser, which is flying by the seat of your pants. And I'm a pantser because I want to have the same experience writing this that you have reading it, where I don't know what's going to happen next. And then I get four ideas and I throw those out. Because if those are the first four that come into my mind, they're probably the first four to come into yours. So it's all about self-discipline, though. Seat of pants, the seat of chair. You can't edit what hasn't been written, and you just got to sit there and you got to bang it out. And that's what I do. I try to get through that first draft as solid as I can and as quickly as possible, and then go back and edit. I don't edit a word until it's done, because that's a trap. That's a loop, particularly with fiction. You can get just stuck trying to get the perfect sentence out of page one, and you'll spend forever on it. You'll never get the book done.
2: So your Cold Zero book, which you co-authored with Ward Larson, CIA operative, not named Buck Sexton, which is a little disappointing, but a CIA, I mean, you do have a great name. You got a buddy here. You got a guy you could, anyway, I'm sure that he has, there's some things that are totally borrowed from true life there. He's battling the elements and rival superpowers to secure world-altering AI technology. Speak to me about this for a second. I think we could call you a mega author. You're in the mega author category. Now you're with the Clancys and the Crichtons and the, Clay, who's the one who does all the legal,
0: John Grisham.
2: Grisham. Grisham. Yeah. Thank you. Grisham and, Scott Turow, that kind of stuff. So you're in that echelon now. By the way, congratulations.
1: Thank
2: what
1: you.
2: Do you think about what AI is going to do? I saw something yesterday that Amazon has seen a 40% increase in the last year in self-published books. And let me tell you, this isn't all people that just decided to write the great American novel the hard way. People are having AI write books for them now. What does this do to the industry? How do you see that playing out?
1: They all suck.
0: Yeah.
1: They all suck.
2: Well, that's true.
1: AI is not, it is such a misnomer. It's like Federal Reserve. Federal Reserve is about as federal as Federal Express. So this idea that artificial intelligence, there is no intelligence. There's no human spark there. It is a glorified search engine that finds stuff, and it gobbles everything up on the internet, and it gives you the average of what it finds. So I've played with it and said, give me a plot. And it's so bad, I'd be laughed out of my editor's office. There's no way that AI is coming for my job anytime soon. It's terrible when it comes to artistic things with the human experience in it.
0: Ideas. You've written 27 books. That's a lot. I'm sure some of them seem like they're ripped from the headlines, because you're aware and you're constantly, as you've been explaining on the show, you're paying attention to current events and everything else. Yep. How many do you think you can do? Do you ever sit and think, hey, I'm tapped out? Do you ever feel as if you can't? Where do the ideas come from at this point?
1: I can tell you about Choke Point, which comes out June 16th. So great name. I picked it in September. Because it was Untitled 25 at that time. And by the way, if you haven't read a Brad Thor book before, I tell people they're like the James Bond movies. You can go and see the latest Bond movie.
0: You can jump in without having read the previous ones.
1: Exactly.
0: Yeah.
1: So I've been fascinated with the Chinese. They do this thing in real life called the Belt and Road Initiative, where they go into countries and say, your port system could be better. We'll pay for it and help you spruce it up, or your rail system. And it's the camel's nose in the tent. And all of a sudden, the Chinese are exerting influence on foreign policy, domestic policy, blah, blah, blah, blah, blah. The Chinese in real life went to Thailand and said, we want to carve this canal across the southern portion of Thailand, because we're afraid of the U.S. Navy closing off the Strait of Malacca, and then we can't get out of the South China Sea into the Indian Ocean. And Thailand told them to go pound sand. So I said, what if the Chinese decided to come into Thailand and foment a military coup? Last one in Thailand was 2013, 2014. And what if, to hide their fingerprints, they took a disillusioned American veteran and used him to be the guy stirring the pot and creating all the chaos in Thailand? What might that look like? And what option might the president of, in my fictional world, if you gave him five different things, what option might he engage in to make sure this stopped and didn't happen? Because the Chinese would, if they were successful, it would really erode American naval power, particularly in the Indo-Pacific. And so this is a spy novel set in Bangkok, and the Chinese are bombing and killing Americans and doing all this terrible stuff. But it's fun. It's short, three-page chapters, and you get through it really fast. But it's based on a real-world geopolitical thing.
2: Brad, you're far too successful, and the audience loves you too much, and this has been too fun of an interview. So I'm going to ask you now about Iran.
1: Okay.
2: Womp, womp. It's just going too well. We got to throw something your way. Is this going okay? Where do you think this is? President, I spoke to some White House folks when I was in D.C. They seem unbothered by this. I'm sure you've written about Iran stuff, obviously, in the past, in the you know, you write fiction, but it's all informed, of course, by the reality and the geopolitical realities that we face, as well as the combat and tactical realities. So when you see this thing, and you've done Red Cell for the intel community yep. before, what do you think about how this is playing out right now?
1: Well, listen, anything that puts a little daylight between Netanyahu and Trump, I like. So the fact that allegedly they're bickering or arguing in the background, yeah. I actually think is a really good thing. So that's number one. Number two, I worry about what options the president has to declare victory and climb out of this, which I think we'd all like to see. I don't want another service member injured, killed. I don't care if it's on a base in Kuwait or it's on one of the ships that's over there. I want us out of this thing as quickly as possible. And I think we ought to give President Trump the grace and the space to get out, which would be fantastic. I think we've proven something that had not been proven before, which is that the Iranians can close that strait if they want to. I kind of wish we hadn't allowed them to test it and do it, but we are where we are, right? And you what was that? There was the old Schwarzkopf thing, I think. You go to war with the army you have, not the one you wish you had. We've got the situation on the ground in the water that we have.
2: I think that was Rumsfeld.
1: Rumsfeld, sorry, you're right. It wasn't Schwarzkopf. Yeah. It was Rumsfeld. Known unknowns.
0: Just nerding out here.
1: Yeah. So, listen, I think the sooner President Trump can, declare victory and get out, he will. I think what this current White House is discovering is that as much as you might not have liked the JCPOA and unfreezing, Iranian assets and stuff, it might be very difficult to come to it. Everybody, no matter, even if Trump had to give him one Dixie cup full of lemonade, everybody's going to say Trump's made a worse deal than Obama. There's no media outlet that's going to be fair to him in it. So I don't know how you prep the president to be successful, because that's what his brand is, a success. He got into this not to take us to war. I think he really believed a lot of the BS he got from the Israelis, that this thing could be over quickly and all that kind of stuff. So, Buck, it's a really hard question. I don't know. And as many NSC people as I still have relationships with, they are extremely tight-lipped on what's going on behind closed doors. And, you know, one day the negotiations are going great. Next day we're bombing them. I think anybody who says they know what's going on really doesn't know.
2: Yeah,
1: I think
2: and nobody wants to get on the wrong side of the big guy for even Amen. 1 second. So that means yep. that people are very, very cautious about what they're willing to say, even to trusted folks. Brad Thor, Choke Point, everybody, get the book. Brad, if you ever just want to call and like rap about the interagency coordination process for national intelligence assessments and how the NSA needs to stop the continued stovepiping from DIA, you know, we can do this all day. So you just call me anytime. We'll rap on it, but we'd love to have you here. And Clay obviously wants to go hang out on the movie set and meet all the celebrities. So maybe I'll tag along for that too. But congrats on all your success. Congrats on Choke Point coming out soon. Going to be a number one New York Times once again, I am sure. And people should go get it. And they should watch Cold Zero.
1: That'll be the next Netflix movie. And Sony's developing the Scott Harvath books into a television series. So we got both.
2: Clay's going to hit the stack hard and get that six pack and those biceps going so that he can be in the next Cold Zero. He's already told me this. So it's going to be great.
1: Perfect.
2: Thank you so much, Brad.
1: Thanks, guys.
2: All right. How many of your friends and family have been victims of someone hacking into their email accounts or gaining access to a credit card? 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
30: Hey, Clay and Buck. This is Robert from Clarksville. I'm listening to Hour 1 of your Wednesday edition, and Buck just dropped the best line, Frat Boy Summer. Perfect. That's perfect, especially considering the last election and everything. Keep it up.
2: There we go.
0: He's got to advance to the runoff, though, and I'm afraid, Buck, that Pratt may not advance to the runoff now.
2: Are you canceling Pratt Boy Summer before we even know?
0: Well, I mean, it's hard to have Pratt Boy Summer if they cancel Spencer Pratt before we even get to official summer, before we can even get into the campaign season.
2: Plus, we got Chris Pratt to celebrate. He's one of my favorite actors.
0: Oh, that's a good point.
2: You know what I mean? We go Pratt Boy Summer either way. Let's just make this a thing, lean into it. And we're holding out for our guy to do well in this, or to get to the final round here of this Los Angeles mayor's race. I honestly, I almost wish we could just get talkbacks from crazy libs to explain to us, why would you vote for Karen Bass? Like, what is the thought process that you're like, you know what I'm going to do? This person who's been in charge and who's obviously terrible at her job in ways that make life for everyone in Los Angeles worse, let's give her more time in office.
0: I mean, this is what happened in Chicago. You know, they had an awful mayor, Lori Lightfoot. They got worse. Now they're going to re-up with an awful one in L.A. We'll be back with you Friday. Thanks for hanging.
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2: 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Heroes like Fire Captain Andrew Donner.
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10: It's 4 o'clock, 82 degrees and partly sunny. I'm Eva Basinger. Here's what's trending on WHO. A flood watch now in effect as storms capable of producing heavy rainfall make their way across the state.
11: The main threats of these storms right now are some gusty winds in addition to some heavy rainfall rates. Some locations are already receiving over 2 inches of rain. In addition, there will be the potential for some lightning as well.
10: National Weather Service meteorologist Rod Donovan, the flood watch will remain in effect until 7 a.m. Friday. A state audit of Madison County shows missing checks, undisclosed bank accounts, and some deposits made months late.
12: At one point, there were actually 39 separate deposits totaling $4.4 million made on the same day. In October of 2023.
10: State Auditor Rob Sand, the audit was conducted on transactions that occurred during the tenure of former Madison County Treasurer Amanda DeVos, who was accused of changing her personal property taxes and making it appear she paid her vehicle registration plates. Her criminal trial is scheduled in September. Multiple reports say former Trump National Security Advisor John Bolton will plead guilty for mishandling classified information. The plea deal will reportedly have Bolton paying more than $2 million in fines, but he will avoid jail time. The Iowa State Patrol has identified those inside the truck involved in a crash that caused a train derailment in Poweshiek County Wednesday.
13: The State Patrol says 38-year-old Michael Orton of Palmyra, Missouri, was driving a semi-truck when he failed to yield at a railroad crossing near Victor, Iowa, and was hit by a train. He was seriously hurt and airlifted to an area hospital. Orton's 14-year-old son, Robert, was a passenger in the truck and was killed in the crash. The train's conductor and engineer both sustained minor injuries. I'm Dave Bohl.
10: It's 4:02, traffic, weather, and Simon Conway next.
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1: I was type 2 diabetic and I was severely overweight. 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
2: All across the great state of Iowa, it is the Simon Conway Show. 1 week today, the World Cup will begin in the United States and Mexico. Here in the United States, an astonishing number of people are coming to our country for this event. 1.24 million international visitors, that's foreign fans, related travelers, TV crews. It's truly astonishing. Around 742,000 are expected to come anyway. Visitors are expected to stay around 12 days. And from an economic point of view, they're going to spend about $6.4 billion dollars in U.S. host cities. 78 out of the 104 matches will be played here. One team that has not qualified for the World Cup in a very long time is the Congo. You may be aware that that essentially is ground zero for the Ebola outbreak that is currently taking place. Well, Air Force Colonel and Combat Physician Josh McConkie has a little bit of experience with this thing, so we thought we'd get him on straight away and figure out whether those numbers are things we need to be scared of. Colonel, welcome back, sir. It's always a pleasure having you on. When you put those,
3: Simon, thank you.
2: You're welcome. When you put those numbers out there in a cold way that I just did, and you include the fact that the Congo is coming. I'm not worried about their players, by the way. But their fans know that we know. Right? And speaking as a soccer fan, which is the most watched sport anywhere on the planet, I know that those fans are going to try and figure out how to get around any kind of screening we have, not because they want to spread disease, but because they want to see football. Which people for the next 2 weeks or a month, you're going to have to call it football. Colonel, what do you think?
3: Well, it is a huge tournament. I'm a huge soccer fan myself. I traveled to the 2008 European Championships, and I was in South Africa in 2010. And I can assure you there probably wouldn't have been much to stop me either. But when you do have a deadly disease that has mortality rates at 40%, it certainly gets your attention when you see millions of people traveling into the country and many of them coming from some of these African regions. But I think a lot of people, once they realize that it's not like COVID, it's not a respiratory spread. So you have to have very close contact with an individual, like a healthcare worker dealing with bloody bandages or sex workers or like direct family. So it's not something that's spread easily, which is
2: okay. So that's good to know. How about sweat? That's a serious question, I promise you.
3: Yes, absolutely. So body fluids.
2: Okay.
3: Now, when you talk about saliva, semen, blood, you know, it was just like when you think about HIV, that was always one of the questions that people were worried about. It was like, well, what if somebody sweats on me? You know, you remember the 80s and early 90s. You would have to have bucket loads. I mean, I don't even know an exact answer how many buckets of someone's sweat. More
2: okay.
3: Than likely,
2: the reason I ask about sweat is because these games are going to be sweaty. It's July. Right. If the Florida games, you know, we're putting, what, I don't know, 7 in Miami, which is in the middle of hurricane season. Excellent. But the people in the stadiums are going to be very sweaty. And when their team scores, they're going to be hugging strangers. Nothing inappropriate. They're just going to hug strangers. That's what happens at these games. And so that's why I asked the sweat question. So it's good to know that sweat is not going to be a thing. But don't kiss anyone who might be a stranger.
3: Yes.
2: I think might be the advice.
3: It just would not be a good time for a random hookup. You know, I think that would be very concerning.
2: Yeah, no random hookups either. Okay, that's good. You have served in Africa. You just pointed out you were in South Africa. The last I heard were sending people from the region to four specific airports. Dulles in Washington, D.C., I think it's JFK, Atlanta, which everybody flying Delta goes through Atlanta, whether they want to or not, and Houston. And then we're going to take their temperature, and then we're going to give them a health questionnaire. Is that really all we have?
3: Well, you know, I do know, so having spent time in Rwanda, in Central Africa, I was there, helped setting up AirVac programs a few years ago. And as a CCAT physician, I remember a critical care air transport doctor, I remember the 2014 outbreak

0: is the most common strain, and that one can have mortality rates of 90%, which is incredibly scary. Now, this is the Bundibugyo strain, and it's 30 to 40%, so it's not quite as lethal, but it's not as common either, so they weren't testing for it as much. So it went 2 to 3 months before it was really recognized, so there's probably more exposures than the 1,000 cases that they're reporting right now, and the deaths over 250, getting closer to 300 people now. They've contained it well, and the entire world is watching. The State Department is monitoring very closely. So I certainly don't anticipate that coming to the U.S., but, you know, it's something to be very cognizant of. I wouldn't be sharing drinks with other people, you know, anywhere you'd be coming in contact with a lot of saliva or sharing, like, food and plates, those types of things. I would take some precautions there. But you know, for the most part, they're really extremely low risks here.
1: Okay, the final question before we let you go. You said earlier if you start getting symptoms, that's when we need to know about it. What are the first symptoms of Ebola?
0: So, yeah, that's the catch. It's very similar to what you would have with the flu. So you get body aches, you feel sweaty, some people, you get some headaches. There's really not a real obvious rash or anything like that until very late. So if you just feel sick with flu symptoms, body aches, fevers, joint aches, please go seek medical attention. And if you've had any exposure or travel, let them know immediately, because otherwise you'd be exposing.
1: And does it matter where you've traveled?
0: Yeah, certainly. I would let them know if you've traveled outside the United States. And then certainly if you've been anywhere in Africa, that would be the first thing you would want to tell them.
1: All right, that's very cool. This is Air Force Colonel and Combat Physician Josh McConkey. He's the author of the award-winning best-selling book "Be the Weight Behind the Spear." He has extensive military service. It includes providing support in both wartime and peacetime. Over 340 hours as a flight surgeon, 90 combat hours in rotor wing medical evacuation, and air assault missions in the Middle East. We could keep going on and on with you in terms of the medals and everything else, but we are very grateful that we get access to you and your expertise. We don't bring on just anybody to talk about this kind of thing. We bring on people that know what they're talking about. So, Colonel, thank you for wearing the cloth of our country, and thank you for joining us today.
0: Thank you, Simon. Appreciate it. Stay safe out there.
1: You too. God bless. There you go. Now you know. So hopefully that is not going to be an issue for any of us, all being well, right? We hope not. It is 4:18. We will take a quick time out and continue the conversation straight ahead. We are all across the great state of Iowa. This is the Simon Conway Show.

0: Does she dream of a one-of-a-kind engagement ring, but you're not sure where to start? Heights Boxer, I have two words for you. 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
11: Across the great state of Iowa, it is the Simon Conway Show. You know, I really genuinely go out of my way when there's something like Ebola floating around to try and get facts. How bad is it? How dangerous is it? Are we all going to die? Right? Clearly, you just heard we're not. It's not particularly dangerous to us. It's about sharing bodily fluids. Particularly is how you're going to get this. We're kind of an outlier. Because, as you know, I do a morning show in Orlando, which means I get things like the Orlando Sentinel. I literally just got an alert. I'm going to read the headline, Mrs. C, because you're going to flip out. What if a hurricane bigger than Andrew hits South Florida? Remember, hurricane season started on Monday. It's predicted to be a quieter than average season. Just so you know. In Andrew, 65 people died, okay? The big numbers for Andrew, 63,000 homes were destroyed, That left approximately 124,000 homes were damaged on top of that. And that left around 175,000 people homeless from Hurricane Andrew. There is literally nothing out there at all to suggest right now that Florida or anywhere else in the United States is going to get hit by a hurricane bigger than Andrew. But you don't play with this stuff. The Orlando Sentinel, really, that's a terrible headline. Let's go talk to somebody who lost a home in a hurricane. Honey?
12: Wow. So, any Floridian, well, not just Florida, anybody along the Gulf Coast or the Eastern Seaboard, everybody knows. You don't speak that into existence.
11: We're not even a week into hurricane
12: season.
11: Don't
12: even tempt that fate.
11: It's amazing that they've done this. And then they say, it happened a century ago. This is the 100th anniversary of the Great Miami Hurricane. This is before we named them. In 1926, much more destructive than Andrew. Well, we didn't build houses the way we build them now, number one. And you're asking us to believe numbers, wind strength, and everything else. We were pooping in the woods in 1926. Come on. You want me to trust those numbers from 1926? Really?
12: Well, okay.
11: Terrible headline.
12: We were a little bit more sophisticated than the woods in the 20s, but okay.
11: Under your bed.
12: Oh, I know what you're talking about. My mother's favorite controversial topic.
11: Yes.
12: Pecan versus pecan.
11: Yes.
12: Yes.
11: Mm-hmm.
12: Okay.
11: So anyway, that's the Orlando Sentinel.
12: Yeah, that's awful. No Floridian ever wants to read that.
11: Absolutely awful headline. I repeat, the start of hurricane season was Monday. Every prediction is it's going to be quieter than a normal one. But as I have said on the morning show, that does not mean you should not take precautions because it only takes one.
12: Something tells me whoever wrote that article has never been through a significant hurricane or lost a home.
11: New Floridian, maybe.
12: Oh.
11: There's a lot of them.
12: Yeah, and that is a surefire way to tell me you're not from the South without telling me you're not from the South.
11: Look, Floridians don't talk about hurricanes until there's one barreling down and they want to know where the party's at.
12: Yes. And we do talk about hurricanes in the past tense.
11: Oh, yeah.
12: But we certainly don't talk about them in the first week of the season.
11: Nope.
12: And, you know, bring ourselves bad juju.
11: Definitely not. That was a very bad headline, and I don't know why they did it. But there you go. They did. We do not do that on this show. We do not try and scare people at all. Ebola is not something you particularly have to worry about. Just don't be exchanging bodily fluids with strangers, frankly. Or if they're not strangers, with
12: I feel like that's a good rule to have just in general in life.
11: But even if they're not strangers, maybe they just flew back from Africa. You need to ask some questions before you do that as well. So just be careful. Just be aware that that's the only way you're really going to get this thing. And you need to be aware that the people you are interacting with, let's put it that way. You know, I remember Church Street, talking of Orlando, the last time the World Cup was in Florida. I remember Church Street. It's a central part of downtown Orlando. It was just wall-to-wall humanity. And there were absolutely strangers hooking up with strangers, frankly, in the street. You do not want to be doing that. You just don't. You don't know who they are, where they've been. You don't. So be careful, be alert.
12: Yes, let's not treat the World Cup like it's Bourbon Street, y'all.
11: Exactly. 4:29, first half hour already done. We have plenty more to come. Keep it locked right here. This is the Simon Conway Show.

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1: It's 4:30, 82 degrees and cloudy. I'm Eva Basinger. This WHO Radio News brought to you by Van Wall Equipment. Here's what's trending on WHO. Dozens of anti-ICE protesters who disrupted a Minnesota church service earlier this year will not be facing any charges from local prosecutors.
2: The city attorney, Irene Kao, says the city will not bring charges against anyone involved because there was not enough evidence for a conviction and there's no evidence of destruction of property. The right to peacefully protest is protected, as is the right to one's religious beliefs. Balancing these equally important rights is paramount to our decision today, she wrote.
1: Mike Tobin reporting the protesters are still facing federal charges for conspiracy and interfering with the right of religious freedom. Oskaloosa Pride is moving forward despite concerns raised by a religious group over a planned drag show performance.
3: The second annual Pride event scheduled for June 6th at the Oskaloosa City Square will feature live music, a guest speaker, DJ performances, and a drag show. A community member spoke at the Oskaloosa City Council meeting earlier this week, claiming the drag performance violates a city code that prohibits adult entertainment at public events. I'm Claire Burnett.
1: City leaders say the event complies with local code. Despite drought expanding across much of Iowa, a line of storms bringing heavy rain tonight, creating a risk for flooding.
4: There is a flash flood watch in effect, and that's due to the rainfall rates. So even though we're fairly dry, the rainfall rates certainly can overcome what's actually seeping in, and we can get ponding or even localized flash flooding with these rainfall.
1: National Weather Service meteorologist Rod Donovan, the flood watch remains in effect until 7 a.m. on Friday. It is 4:32. Traffic, weather, and Simon Conway next.
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1: 82 degrees now. I'm Eva Basinger. Our next update at 5 o'clock. Breaking news and severe weather as it happens. 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

0: Well, across the great state of Iowa, it is the Simon Conway Show. It's 4:36 on this Thursday, June 4th. You're very welcome in. Thank you very much for being there. We're about 30 minutes away, roughly speaking, from giving you the word of the day so that you can potentially win $2,500. Wouldn't that be sweet? That's about 30 minutes from now. We'll give you that word, so be ready for that. Meanwhile, the president has expanded sanctions on Cuba. Cuba, were it to become free, would become a jewel of the Caribbean. Absolute jewel of the Caribbean. No question. But it needs to be free. Is this the way to do it? Will they become free through a blockade? Seem to remember there was a blockade in the 60s. Is this the answer? Well, joining us to talk about that is our friend Jared Knott. He is on the Davidson Family Dentistry Newsmaker line right now. He is the author of Tiny Blunders, Big Disasters, and Tiny Blunders, Big Disasters, Book 2. Very imaginative title for the follow-up there, Jared. But you're very welcome. How are you?
1: Doing fine. It's an honor to be here again.
0: It's good to have you. So let's talk about this. Is this a blunder or is this the right move?
1: The blockade of Cuba. And now, remember, I was alive back then in the early 1960s, and they actually was a blockade, but they called it a quarantine back then because a blockade was an act of war. They didn't quite want to use that word, but of course, that's what it was. And it did put a lot of pressure on the situation, and we finally negotiated a peace with. But it was very close to something ugly happening, a little bit of bad luck, and we could have had a war, even, believe it or not, even a nuclear war. So thank gosh, the United States had a major, major advantage in missiles back then. And so that was one of the reasons that they're able to reach a equitable solution. But anyway, to answer your question, I think putting pressure on Cuba, which is on shaky ground to begin with, they don't even have enough electricity. I mean, just 2 hours a day with electricity, and the economy is just on its knees and just crumbling. So I think a little bit of continued pressure would be able to bring a collapse to the regime without anybody being shot and killed. And they may arrest Raul, send troops to arrest him, something like that, similar to what they did in Venezuela. But I think it's like you've got a sweater and you keep pulling the threads out of it, and eventually the sweater falls apart. I think that's what they're doing.
0: It's very interesting what you said there at the end. You think that we might go get Raul, 94-year-old Raul Castro?
1: Yes, and have to have him have a wheelchair as to hold him away. But if you were to do that, and or maybe one or two of the other leaders also under indictment, possibly something like that might be what it takes to topple the old regime and or at least change the direction of it. Of course, the people there that were in charge before we captured Maduro are still there. They just changed their allegiance from Maduro to the United States, and now they're still doing things that are in the benefit of their people. And the people in Venezuela are dancing in the streets. So if we did something similar to that in Cuba, it might very well work. It might just convert all the people currently in power to supporters of free enterprise and democracy in the United States versus being opponents. Something like that is possible, yes.
0: So if we cut off the head of the snake, either by convincing them to leave voluntarily and go and live a nice life in Moscow, or by going and capturing them and putting them in an American jail somewhere, if we take the head of the snake off, maybe three or four of them, you think there's people underneath there that might say, okay, we can live in a democracy?
1: Yes, it's easy to do the right thing. We don't have any other choice. So you remove the top three or four people, and the remaining people that are currently in positions of power say, well, okay, you can cooperate with the United States, or you can join your leaders in prison. The choice is up to you. And they say, well, no, we're perfectly happy to stay where we are, keep our same offices, our same income, and some version of power. And yes, we can, they see the light, might see the light, or the old saying, if they don't see the light, they will feel the heat. So something like that is possible, a la Venezuela.
0: All right, that's actually really very interesting, actually. So if we end up in that circumstance, then it is possible, I guess, that we end up with American companies getting their assets back. That's a possibility. If American companies get their assets that were stolen all those years ago back, that's giving them incentive to go out there and spend some money on infrastructure and everything else. I'm not overstating it when I say it could become the jewel of the Caribbean.
1: No, that's very well put. They have, of course, wonderful beaches there. Tourism could be blooming there, but many, many people coming from the United States down to Cuba would really enjoy it. Beautiful, they have beautiful hotels there. Also, sugarcane could be grown there again. Free enterprise could flourish there, and people now are suffering greatly. They could prosper under good leadership, free enterprise, and democracy. It could be a complete turnaround, similar to what's happened in Venezuela. Again, the people are talking about building a statue to Donald Trump. They love Donald Trump. They love the United States. They had that, of course, the baseball game between Venezuela and the United States, which the United States lost. Okay. They had such enthusiasm there. And again, they're just so, the people of Venezuela are so happy that they now are going down the right road instead of the wrong road. The same thing could happen in Cuba. They have prosperity, they got opportunities, freedom. And by the way, let's just mention, the Castro brothers are guilty of killing tens of thousands of people.
0: Absolutely.
1: It's not just those four people killed in the plane. That's just a tiny fraction of it. There's about, at one point, the number was estimated to be 78,000 people killed by the Castros, people trying to escape Cuba primarily. And so as an incentive not to do that, they shot them dead. So they have blood all over their hands because they are considered liberal or communist. They get kind of favorable treatment from the American press. But they put kind of a kind mask on what was a very evil regime, guilty of horrible murders. So they got a much better image than they deserve, but they have a horrible history of abusing their own people.
0: Absolutely. I want to go back to what potentially could happen if it became free. You know what becomes a real genuine option for people living in, say, Miami?
1: Mm-hmm.
0: Let's go to Cuba for lunch.
1: Yes, let's go to Cuba.
0: It's 30 minutes away.
1: 90 miles away.
0: It's 30 minutes.
1: Down there and maybe spend the night while you're there, go to the beach while you're there, have a Cuba Libre or whatever while you're there. It just bloom with tourism.
0: Yeah.
1: From Europe as well as the United States, as well as from the Orient around the world. I mean, beautiful island in the Caribbean. And it was back in the 50s, the mafia was kind of deeply insinuated in the government there. But they had a lot of gambling there. They had the resorts, but it could be a huge, huge mecca for tourism. It could be every bit as good as
0: exactly. It's about 90 minutes if you got a decent boat in the Florida Keys. It's about 90 minutes. It's 30 minutes by plane from Miami. So literally, you could go to Cuba for lunch and come back. It really has the potential to be a massive economic success, and there are plenty of people in the U.S. Who came from there to get some freedom,
1: sure,
0: who would go back to rebuild their country. We've spoken to some of them, so we know that's a real thing. That's
1: invest billions of dollars in the country, getting it up and going.
0: Yep.
1: Within a very short period of time, it would turn around completely. Of course, but on top of that, the sugar cane. They used to grow a lot of sugar cane there. That industry has just collapsed. So it's an island that is just starved for good leadership, and it could be a dramatic turnaround. By the way, let me mention, if you can go to the website, tinyblundersbigdisasters.com, tinyblundersbigdisasters.com. It's like a Disney World for history buffs. And yes, the second, the title is not particularly imaginative, but the book one and book two, but I think it's filled with imaginative insights and a lot of fun, and a lot of fun for history buffs.
0: There you go. All right. I was going to push the book for you again, but you did it yourself. So, Jared Knott, thank you very much. We appreciate you joining us today, sir. Have yourself a good and safe rest of the day. We will talk again soon, all right?
1: Thank you very much. Really enjoyed it.
0: Thank you. If we were in Florida, honey, and we could go and have lunch in Cuba, that's a thing we would do.
2: Absolutely.
0: Yeah. Lunch in Cuba. Sounds silly, but air taxis are becoming a thing. So
2: I'd love to see Cuba. I'd love to experience the culture.
0: Yep.
2: I just don't want to get...
0: No, not right now.
2: Nope.
0: Nope. Not right
2: now. Myself in foreign jails are not going to get along very well.
0: Especially in Cuba, where there's 2 hours of electricity a day for the whole island. Not good if you're in jail.
2: I mean, I love heat, humidity, southern weather, but that's a bit much, even for me.
0: Definitely a bit much. All right, my friends, let's talk about my other friends at Audio Nova, shall we? Because they are the people responsible for me having a really near normal hearing, which is absolutely fantastic. The hearing aids I wear right now are as close to normal hearing as I have ever had. I think this is like the fourth different set I've had since I started wearing them. Nothing comes close. They are truly amazing. The thing about an untreated hearing loss is you already know. You know. If you are someone with an untreated hearing loss listening to me now in your car, I know that you have the volume way up. If you had anybody else in the car, they would be complaining of how loud it was. But for you, that's what you need in order to hear it. So I know that. And what you should do is go and get a totally free hearing test. It's completely free. There's no obligation. They can end that by saying, okay, here is your problem, and we can help. And you can say, thanks very much. See ya. I don't know why you would, because you do not want to leave that untreated hearing loss untreated, but you can. There is absolutely no obligation for you to do anything else after that. So go get that totally free hearing test at any of Audio Nova's 12 clinics in Iowa and see what happens after that. It is really important, because if you leave it untreated, you're 4 to 5 times more likely to get some kind of dementia. That's every single study and test that I have ever seen from all the sources, all say the same thing. That's the thing that's going to get you more than anything else. So go and get that hearing test. And right now, through the month of June, if you buy one hearing device, if they can help you, they're going to sell you the other one at 50% off. That's exclusive to my show, so mention my show. All right? iowahearing.com. That's where it starts. Very easy to remember. iowahearing.com. Go to iowahearing.com and tell them Simon sent you.

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11: All across the great state of Iowa, it is the Simon Conway Show. You are very, very welcome in. Thank you so much for being there. We appreciate you more than you know, let me tell you that. So 2 days ago, the Secretary of State went to the Senate. He taught some people a lesson. And then, apparently, the members of the House were not paying attention. Particularly Representative Jacobs. Now, the worst part about this for me is Representative Jacobs here is reading. right? So she sat down with her staff, and they're like, "Oh, we get 5 minutes. What can we do that will play well at home on TikTok?" For real. And this was the best they could all come up with. I am stunned, frankly.
12: Last question for you.
11: Oh, sorry, I can't hear
12: Mr.
11: that.
12: Secretary, who won the 2020 presidential election?
13: I'm not here to answer a question about 2020. This is a foreign affairs committee.
12: Okay, great. You can't answer the question, even though we all know that President Biden won.
13: I don't answer the question because the Secretary of State, I do not participate in domestic political
12: issues. This is not about domestic political issues.
13: Oh, certainly
12: this is about our democracy.
13: You're asking me to...
11: political issues. Uh-huh. Okay, I'm not editing. It carried on.
13: Pine, just like I don't do campaign
12: it
13: rallies.
12: It seems like
13: I don't
12: you,
13: do because as Secretary of State, we're not supposed to. That's been the long tradition of the department, and you should know that if you've been on this committee for any period of time.
12: Mr. Secretary, it seems questions. Like you have an issue admitting facts. You can't say that the president lost the 2020 election, just like you won't admit...
11: She's literally reading, right? So in advance, she had planned this.
12: President Trump is losing this reckless war of choice. And just like you couldn't admit that the shoes the president bought you were too big, you clearly don't know what winning means. And not because the facts are unclear to you, it's because telling your the truth would cost you your job. And the American people are entitled to a Secretary of State who tells them the truth even when the president doesn't want to hear it. And my constituents, our service members, deserve better. Mr. Chairman, I yield back.
11: Okay. She read every word of that. So... her team anticipated his answers, and then he wiped the floor with her.
13: I don't know what shoes she's talking about. What is she talking about?
14: I don't know. Representative Burchett, you are recognized.
15: Thank you, Mr. Chairman. If you'd like to answer any of that.
13: Yeah, I don't know about the shoes. I mean, he gave me some Florsheim shoes. They're actually pretty good. They fit fine. I don't know what she's talking about. And maybe that's what she's referring to.
12: Your shoes look very nice today, Mr. Secretary.
13: Well, how can you see them? They're way down here.
11: That's the best part for me. They're under the desk. She can't see him. He's laughing, by the way, when he said that.
13: We're talking about shoes. Are you guys kidding me? I mean, is this the Foreign Affairs Committee or is this like a circus? What is this?
15: I think it's a Let's circus. Go. But I appreciate you.
12: Last question.
11: Right? I mean, that is where we're at. That's where we're at. They're asking the Secretary of State, who is there... to talk about foreign affairs. They're asking him, this particular individual who had pre-planned this, because she's reading the whole thing, about his shoes. Are you freaking kidding me? Circus is right. It's actually a clown show. I do want to be fair, I've got very limited time. The Republicans, when they're in opposition, they do similar silly things. This is the most extreme that I've seen. But they do similar silly things. It's so dysfunctional. I don't know why anyone wants to go there. This is the Simon Conway Show.
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24: It's 5 o'clock, 81 degrees and cloudy. I'm Eva Basinger. Here's what's trending on WHO. Storms making their way into central Iowa at this hour are expected to bring heavy rainfall, which could make road conditions dangerous.
25: This will be during the overnight hours as well, so it's more difficult to see water on roadways. So certainly be on the lookout for that. Pay attention to what's going on. We've already had a few reports of some water, you know, staying on roadways, and certainly that can cause commuters to lose control.
24: National Weather Service meteorologist Rod Donovan, he says the storms will create a risk for flooding. A flood watch is in effect until 7 a.m. on Friday. State auditors found several issues while inside the Madison County offices.
26: They found cash, coins, and checks totaling more than $221,000 just sitting in the treasurer's office. $137,000 of that was related to property tax payments, motor vehicle registrations, and other payments. But there was a remaining $84,000 that there was no proof where it came from.
24: State Auditor Rob Sand. Sand says the audit included transactions made during the tenure of former Madison County Treasurer Amanda DeVos, who was arrested in 2025. She's charged with theft, felonious misconduct in office, and fraud. President Trump says he wants to bring down energy costs by investing $700 million in coal plants. Trump says the money would be used to preserve existing plants and build new ones. Iowa will now require all students getting degrees at state universities to take civics and history courses.
27: 50 years ago, this used to be standard. We used to require history, composition, many of the basic things we require at the K-12 level to be taught at the higher education level.
24: Iowa State Representative Taylor Collins introduced the bill that was signed into law Wednesday. The new requirements go into effect during the 2028-29 school year. Voter turnout in the Iowa primary election was up this year. Secretary of State Paul Pate says 19% of registered voters cast ballots in Tuesday's election, up from 16% in 2022. It's 5:02. Checking your money on News Radio 1040 WHO. Wall Street is closing with stocks mixed.
28: The Dow Jones Industrial Average closed at a record high after being up over 900 points at times today. Meantime, United Health led the Dow higher, rising about 5%. J.P. Morgan Chase and Walmart climbed 4% and 1%, respectively. At the closing bell, the Dow Jones Industrial Average gained 874 points to 51,561. The S&P 500 added 30 points to 7,584. The NASDAQ lost 23 points, closing at 26,830. With your market recap, I'm Sarah Lee Kemp.
24: It's 5:02, traffic, weather, and Simon Conway next.
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30: A slight chance of flash flooding tonight and rain possible all weekend. A 90% chance of showers and thunderstorms overnight with up to 4 inches of rain possible, low 65. Friday, a 30% chance of storms, high 86. An 80% chance of showers Friday night. That's your forecast. I'm Elaine Lee Irvin with News Radio 1040 WHO.
24: It's 81 degrees. I'm Eva Basinger. 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
2: Yes. We would absolutely love that if you would win $2,500. So this is how it works. It's not very complicated, is it? You know that. We give you a word. You take the word to the website of whatever radio station you're listening to right now. You enter it. You sit back. You wait for the phone to ring. If the phone rings within the hour, you pick it up. What do they do, Mrs. C? They pick it up.
3: They pick it up.
2: And you do not look at the caller ID because that is not relevant to you at all. It could even say a restricted. Just ignore it. If it's us, you won $2,500. If it's not us and they're trying to extend your car warranty, just hang up on them. It's not complicated. Take the word. It's an appropriate word. America. It's actually the whole thing, though. It's America, starting with the A. So take America to that website. Do it right now, and good luck. We're supposed to be talking to Congressman Colonel Zach Nunn right now, but voting in the United States House of Representatives has dragged on, and he's kind of stuck. His team is going to keep me in the loop. But keeping you in the loop, so tomorrow should have been the anniversary of D-Day. The original date for D-Day was June the 5th. If you want to know why it didn't happen on June the 5th and it happened on June the 6th, we can both strongly recommend you go and see a movie called Pressure. It's a great movie, and unlike a lot of movies that say, this is based on a true story, this one doesn't say that. This one says, this is a true story. Literally what it says. This is a true story. And we saw it at the weekend, and Mrs. C was a little apprehensive. She'd read some things that it wasn't that great in advance.
3: I wasn't apprehensive. I just said, I've seen mixed reviews.
2: Yes.
3: One person that we know said, mm-hmm. You know, this could have been a 1-hour documentary on TV. It didn't need to be a movie. Other people loved it. I was just saying there's a mixture.
2: Mm-hmm. And you? At the end of it?
3: Oh, I enjoyed it. I thought it was a great movie. Yep. Took me a little long to get used to the actor who played Eisen. He's got a big head. I had to get used to that because
2: a large head,
3: very large head.
2: The actor and, that played Ike had a yes. very large head. Yes,
3: and you know you've seen the photos of him. He's very. He was. I thought he was a trim man
2: yes,
3: in
2: Ike
3: his younger
2: did not
3: days.
2: Have
3: And
2: a very large
3: I,
2: head.
3: It took me a few moments, a few scenes,
2: uh-huh.
3: to get into the movie because all I kept thinking as I looked at the screen, going, "His head wasn't that big."
2: No, it wasn't.
3: That's man, that guy's got a big head.
2: Yes.
3: So once I could get past that,
2: uh-huh.
3: it was interesting, and we learned something.
2: We did learn something
3: that
2: yes.
3: I've never heard about.
2: Nope.
3: Before watching that movie.
2: I think we're good, right? I mean, I think we're good to give it away. I don't think there's a problem with us talking about it.
3: Oh, I don't either. I had no idea that they had dry run's not the right word.
2: A full dress rehearsal.
3: Yeah, they had a full dress rehearsal that did not go well.
2: It went very badly.
3: Went poorly. And we lost almost 800 men in that.
2: And I was absolutely stunned that they did it on the south coast of England. Where you consider that the distance between England and France is not very far.
3: Right. But, you know, we're watching this movie and they're talking about this and the epic fail it was, and we both looked at each other and went, did you know about this?
2: Nope.
3: Neither one of us had ever heard about this.
2: And we are, you know, we're both well read on World War II, so it was quite a shock to us to discover how many people died in this full dress rehearsal. Just shocking. But anyway, it's a great movie. It's called Pressure. And next week, by the way, we will be talking to the director of that movie. That's something that's worth noting as well. I am waiting for our guest to be placed on hold so that I can talk to him on the radio. So I'm just waiting for that, and then we will continue with our fine show. So let's do that. There he goes. There's Zach Nunn.
3: I'm done talking to him.
2: That's okay. Mrs. C was having a chin wag with Colonel Congressman Zach Nunn.
3: Rude.
2: How are you, buddy? You good?
4: Simon, yeah, exactly. When a Blue Star Mom wants to talk to you, you shut up and listen. I know enough to do that. All right. So. Uh-huh. Thank you guys all so much for your service. How's everything going there for you?
2: It's going well. Congratulations on becoming the official nominee for the seat you currently hold.
4: Well, thank you, my friend. I think it says great things about the entire 3rd District here. We had good turnout. There was a lot of enthusiasm right up through Election Day. And, Simon, here's what I will say. We've already been running a general election race because we know what the Democrats want to do, no matter who they ended up nominating. It's going to be a vote between, do you want, what we've delivered, the largest tax cut in American history, no tax on tips, no tax on overtime, or do you want what they've already said they're going to do, raise taxes on day one and aim to impeach President Trump? It's a pretty clear distinction, and so it doesn't matter who the Democrats put up against me. I'm prepared to take the fight to them and keep delivering as we've been doing up here in D.C.
2: Right, so you have been taking votes. That's why you're slightly delayed, which is fine, by the way. We were talking about the movie Pressure. I doubt you get a chance to see movies, do you, in the movie theater these days?
4: The only thing I see now are basically Pixar films and Disney with the kids.
2: Uh-huh. So no date night for the two of you, then.
4: If we're having a date night, it's on the back porch.
2: There you go. Well, hey, man, you're the one that decided to have 6 kids, so you're not getting any...
4: This is right.
2: No sympathy from me.
4: I was going to say, a date night could lead to a 7th kid. We don't want to do this.
2: No, I think 6 is a good number.

0: of gratitude, their stories, the heroism of that generation still echoes and gives me chills when I hear stories, just like you're sharing on the radio today, of what these guys went through without a second thought other than, hey, this is the right thing to do for the United States and the world.
1: Yeah, I don't want you to comment on this because the people you're running against will turn it into a commercial. But, you know, so I'm saying it. It's up, you don't have to say a word. But, you know, we've talked about this last week, that these children who we dropped out of airplanes had never seen airplanes before, right? And they trained to do that here. And the very first time these children, 18, 19, 20, got on an airplane, they jumped out of it. That's extraordinary bravery. Extraordinary bravery. The thing I don't want you to comment on is, because I know what will happen if you do, is I truly believe we need to bring back, not bring back the draft, but bring in national service. We are missing something. We're missing patriotism in our country. And I think a year between high school and whatever's next would be a great service to our country, but I don't want you to comment on that for the reasons I've already stated. All right, what is happening? What are you voting on down there?
0: Well, hey, first I want to say, you know, for everybody in Iowa who turned out to vote this week, that's a huge win. Right now, the Republican Party in Iowa had some surprises, and I'll be very candid. I had friends in multiple races who went out there, and they fought their hardest out. Not everybody had the night they wanted, but I do know this. I think we've got a good lineup as we head into November here. The reality is the Democrats are flush with cash, and we've got guys who are actually working hard to go out and win actual votes. And at the end of the day, I'd rather have the momentum than have out-of-state dollars walking into this. That said, there's a lot of work if Republicans want to be successful in November that it's going to take. And so, Simon, you know this, there were a lot of Zacks on the ballot heading into Election Day. I'm glad the two Zacks came out of it, myself and Zach Lane here. So it is a definite Zach attack as we march into November. I want to give a big salute out to the Zach Lane team who did a lot of grassroots efforts. And I think they've got a lot of power to punch against a guy, you know, like Rob Sands, because there's a distinction here. In the same way, we're punching against an individual who, you know, she is talked a lot in press releases and wagged her finger and talked down to people, but she's run for office more times than she's actually even passed legislation. And we're delivering on things, as you mentioned today, voting to actually deliver. We passed the Farm Bill this month, just last month. We passed year-round nationwide E15. We passed my rural housing bill, the 21st Century Road to Housing, our Back the Blue bill. We're just working on, we just passed Agapropes. This is a win after win, and Simon, you and I both appreciate this. Congress has not passed the entire appropriations budget since Newt Gingrich was Speaker of the House, and we were able to get it done this year. These are real, tangible wins of a functioning government. And I know it's easy to hate on D.C. as nothing gets done here, and trust me, there are days where I feel like that. There are days where I've yelled at the Speaker. But yep. The reality is we have the Des Moines Partnership out here, 150 Iowans, and there's a lot of good things getting done for Iowans right now, and that's something worthy of praise for the hard work that Iowans are giving us, you know, the ability to deliver on. So
1: let me ask you about Richard Stark. Where are we?
0: Yes. Co-sponsor, I'm ready for it to go. It's in Veterans Affairs right now. I want to see that come to the floor. There's a window for us to get this done before the August recess. My pressure's full on and getting it to the floor as soon as possible.
1: So what do you need our listeners to do right now? Is there any way we can put pressure on or not?
0: Here's what I would appreciate. I just talked with several of our, you know, generals over at the Department of War right now, highlighting the fact that there are resources here to get this done. There's momentum to get this done. I've spoken with the president in the Oval Office about getting this done. There needs to be, you know, positive pressure, particularly, and I don't want to throw my colleagues in the Senate under the bus on this. There's got to be a willingness on the Senate to provide a pathway for this to move forward. Now, I pushed hard on the Senate this year. I would like to see them pass things that we've passed, like the Save America Act, my effort to ban stock trading for members of Congress. But on the Richard Starr Act, this is something that all of our veterans deserve, they've earned, and we need to execute on. And I don't know that there's a lot of pushback that the Senate can provide on this other than just being dilatory and not taking it up.
1: Congressman Zach Nunn, Colonel, thank you very much. Appreciate you. You take care. Have yourself.

0: off a good and safe rest of the day out there, and we will talk soon, all right?
1: Be safe, Conway. Get a date night in. Love with pleasure. Talk soon.
0: Absolutely. You take care. There you go, Congressman Zach Nunn. We are all across the great state of Iowa, and this is the Simon Conway Show.

0: You're great at protecting your data, but lots of places could still expose you to identity theft.
1: I thought it was safe.
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1: All across the great state of Iowa, it is the Simon Conway Show. We appreciate Colonel Nunn walking off the floor of the United States House of Representatives to talk to us. That was very nice of him. I'm sure he's gone back in to complete his duty right now. I'm sure that's what he is he's doing. Very interesting conversation with him. And, you know, I was very specific because the Democrats do listen to us. They actually share our audio, which is fine. I have no issue with any of that. But I don't want something I say to be put on somebody who's running for office. I am not and will never run for office. And I'm not even a Republican. So that's why I made the distinction. But I do believe that that is something we absolutely, as a nation, should sit down and talk about. I think we need a year. Some people say, 6 months. Some people say, well, it shouldn't be military. No. We need to not water this down. I think a year is not too much of someone's life. A year between high school and whatever is next, be that college, be that trade school, be that whatever. A year between serving our nation, getting that discipline, understanding who we are and who we're supposed to be. I think that would actually benefit the whole nation. I really do. So whether or not that ever comes to fruition is a whole other conversation, but I truly believe that that is something that would make our whole country better, because we've got to stop this, that team said this, therefore I cannot agree with it, no matter what. You know, in Maine, they got a guy running who has a Nazi tattoo on his body. I was drunk. I didn't know what it was. Yeah, he's a historian, apparently. He knew exactly what it was. Who then, after the whole Nazi thing, who insulted members of our military. He himself served in our military. That's not enough, apparently. So then he's on some hookup site, cheating on his wife while they're undergoing IVF treatment, by the way. This guy is a dirtbag, and the Democrats are lining up because the poll numbers look good. Are you kidding me? We've got to stop being those people. This is the Simon Conway Show.
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21: It's 5:30, 81 degrees and cloudy. I'm Eva Basinger. Here's what's trending on WHO. President Trump says he's confident about the conflict with Iran and detailing conditions of the ongoing negotiations.
22: The main parts of the deal is they can't have a nuclear weapon. The strait will open immediately.
21: Trump's comments come with conflicting reports about the progress of U.S.-Iran peace talks. The Department of Justice is announcing a takedown of alleged fraudsters in Ohio. Acting Attorney General Todd Blanche says state employees are among those among the dozens of defendants who are being indicted. They allegedly defrauded the state and federal governments out of more than $50 million. The Iowa State Patrol has identified those inside the truck involved in a crash that caused a train derailment in Poweshiek County on Wednesday.
23: The State Patrol says 38-year-old Michael Orton of Palmyra, Missouri, was driving a semi-truck when he failed to yield at a railroad crossing near Victor, Iowa, and was hit by a train. He was seriously hurt and airlifted to an area hospital. Orton's 14-year-old son, Robert, was a passenger in the truck and was killed in the crash. The train's conductor and engineer both sustained minor injuries. I'm Dave Bohl.
21: A beloved Des Moines basketball coach passed away suddenly. Vincent Hanna was a high school coach at Roosevelt for 11 years. He also coached an AAU team. The 37-year-old died unexpectedly in Wisconsin. Services are planned for June 12th and 13th. A flood watch now in effect as storms producing heavy rainfall make their way across the state.
0: The main threats of these storms right now are some gusty winds in addition to some heavy rainfall rates. Some locations are already receiving over 2 inches of rain. In addition, there will be the potential for some lightning as well.
21: National Weather Service meteorologist Rod Donovan, the flood watch will remain in effect until 7 a.m. on Friday. It is 5:32. Traffic, weather, and Simon Conway next.
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21: It's 81 degrees with storms moving into the Des Moines metro. I'm Eva Basinger. Our next update at 6 o'clock. Breaking news and severe weather as it happens on Des Moines News, Weather, and Traffic Station, News Radio 1040 WHO.

0: Tuesday, June the 4th. You are very, very welcome in. Thank you very much for being there. This is the Simon Conway Show. You've got about 20 minutes or so to get the word America. America to the website of whatever radio station you happen to be tuned into, to enter it where it's obvious, to sit back and wait for the phone to ring. If the phone rings in the next 20 minutes, you get to pick it up. If it's us on the end of it, you just won yourself $2,500. Yes, indeed. And that is exactly what we want to happen. So all being well, that will occur for you. If it's not us, well, what did you lose? Really? What did you lose? You spoke to somebody who is not particularly interested in you winning $2,500 and you just hung up on them. Not the end of the world. Anyway, America is the word. Take it to that website. Do it right now. And good luck, my friends. All right. It is a pleasure to welcome back to the show Katie Asher. She is author of The Book of Heaven, a story of hope for the outcast, the broken, and those who have lost faith. She's also a vax researcher. Katie, welcome back. How are you? Hello?
1: Can you hear me?
0: Oh, I can hear you now. Yes, ma'am.
1: Okay, great.
0: There you go. All right. Yes, so there is an explosive autism fraud investigation. 21 million Medicaid autism fraud scheme in, everyone knows it's Minnesota, don't they?
1: Well, yes, of course.
0: Yes. What is going on, please?
1: Well, so basically what, there's a lot of different components to this. And I'm speaking from the perspective of a parent, of a child with severe neurological injury because of vaccines that really requires us to need help. That's really the bottom line. It's a 24/7 disability, and so it requires absolutely everything. And it's extremely concerning from us parents because we do not want any fraud in the system at all. We are completely against all of this fraud. And they actually got to get to the root of this. Ultimately, it comes down to who is approving these providers, because these providers should never even have been approved in the first place. The rest of us parents have to go through a just intense process to get approved for services. Everything has to be documented. We have to have a detailed individual support plan. We have to take notes. I have to have strangers come into my home to see if I'm doing a good job. We have to document absolutely everything, as well as the level of care needed. So the fact that they were able to get away with that level of fraud means that they know someone in the government who is letting them commit the fraud.
0: Now, this would be in state government, right?
1: Correct.
0: Yeah. We're not shocked by this at all, which is appalling, actually. And, you know, look, there are people well, let's stick with what this is about. This is about autism. There are people with autism who are high functioning. There are people with autism who are not. There are people with autism who are nonverbal. And there are people with autism. We have a family friend who is incredibly artistic, a very artistic young man. And, you know, he can put complete sentences together, but they have to be edited. Do you know what I mean? So it's recorded and then edited, and then there he is speaking completely normally. But if you meet him for the first time, he will make noises. That's his words, by the way.
1: The reason why that happens, the reason why it affects their speech, and that most people don't realize this, they think it's a level of intelligence. They don't realize that speech is 100% motor, that it requires 7 different body systems working together and over 100 different muscles all coordinating and calibrating together with perfect timing and force in order to produce the sounds that we recognize as language. And so if you have a motor planning injury, which is that's what in the vaccine injury causes, is encephalopathy, which prevents the motor and the sensory from interconnecting, which is necessary for all of this motor connection with the arcuate fasciculus and the cerebellum. If something happens in the brain that disrupts that neural motor development, then they are left trapped inside their own body, not able to get out the sound because they're not able to complete the motor planning process. But it has nothing to do with their intelligence. It's just an issue of motor.
0: No. But people are scared of people that look and sound different. That's just the reality that it really is. That people don't know what to do. But anyway, I didn't particularly want to talk about that young man. My point is that this system being ripped off to the tune of $21 million hurts an awful lot of people. That's the point I was trying to make.
1: And the people that are the most vulnerable.
0: I'm going to ask you to pause real quick. We have a really awful line with you. So I'm going to put you on hold. You can still hear me. We're going to hang up on you in a minute. We're going to give you a minute to move, I don't know, to a different part of whatever building you're in, maybe near a window or something. And we're going to call you back. We'll take a quick time out, so there's no rush here. And we'll take an early time out for our other stations, if you're listening. We're going to take an early time out so that we can reconnect with Katie with a better line, because I don't want to just dump this phone conversation because we've got a bad line. I would really like to hear some of what she has to say. So we're doing that right now, Katie. I'm going to hang up on you, but my amazing wife is going to call you right back. So don't go anywhere except to a better part of whatever building you're in. Thank you very much. This is the Simon Conway Show.

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4: 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That man was Jeffrey Epstein, and he had set up a system designed to bring him underage girls. Local police and the federal government would investigate and, by their count, find dozens of victims. Epstein would become one of the world's most infamous predators, a man who could have faced decades in prison but served just 13 months in his own wing of a county jail.
7: Why would you cut this deal with Jeffrey Epstein?
4: Epstein's abuse would span years and cross state lines.
8: New York, Palm Beach, New Mexico, Paris, Virgin Islands, and each one of those residences is an alleged crime scene.
4: 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Truth and Lies, Jeffrey Epstein.
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13: Across the great state of Iowa, it is the Simon Conway Show. You are very, very welcome in. We are in the middle of a conversation with Katie Asher. The line we had was pretty garbage, so we hung up on her, but not abruptly, and called her back. Let's see how it is now, Katie.
14: Hey there.
13: I've got nothing. Is that me? Oh, that's completely me. Hang on. Oh, I'm in real trouble here. Okay. All right, Katie, please talk. My headphones just literally died on top of everything else.
14: All right, okay. I'm really happy to be here. Good news. I didn't know if you knew this, but I actually have roots in Iowa, and my dad grew up in Des Moines. So, fun fact. So, can y'all hear me yet?
13: Yes, that sounds a lot better. Thank you very much. Okay, we're talking about autism. We're talking about fraud. What does 21 million out of the system mean?
14: What that means is that every single parent who receives funding is now going to be under greater scrutiny. All of the providers that provide services are going to be under greater scrutiny. And in some states like Minnesota, they've stopped sending out funds, so that these providers are now shutting down, some are going out of business, and the parents are not receiving any support. That creates a massive stress on families and who need these services just to be able to go to work.
13: Right. So going to work, obviously, that's really important. But how many families would be affected by the loss of $21 million from the system?
14: That's hard to say, but it looks right now that 21 million, every single family would receive approximately, in the totality of care, probably around 120,000, including their medical, their therapeutic, as well as the community living supports. So 21 million divided by 120,000 is quite a few families.
13: It clearly is quite a few families, yeah. So what do we know about recovery of this money? Is that even on the cards, or are we just talking about potentially just punishing people for stealing it?
14: I think they were funneling this money to friends and neighbors in other countries. So I don't know how difficult it's going to be to recover the funds, especially when people aren't really willing to send it back. You really have to have a cooperative other counterparty to receive the funds, or some type of authority in another country to be able to extract those funds. A lot of money was spent on a very high style life in some of these cases. And for those cases, that money can be extracted back and returned into the system, but it's still going to take an enormous amount of legal and law enforcement effort to extract those funds back into the system. What I know specifically in Minnesota is that individual providers have had to close doors, and individual families are not receiving support. And these are families who actually qualify for this support, who have severely neurologically injured children by vaccines, who cannot speak, who spell to communicate, who need 24/7 care.
13: It's really a terrible situation, obviously. It's absolutely an appalling situation. The headline, of course, is that we hear is, hey, we found $21 million of fraud. That's great. We're going to find the people who did it. That's great. But we don't hear what you just told us. What that means in the real world.
14: Right.
13: Right.
14: And what the other thing that you don't hear is, you know, what the government agencies are now doing to families. The, you know, extra requirements that they're putting on these families, the extra government interference and bureaucracy that's being placed on families. I just had to go through, I live in Georgia, and I had to attend what they call a participant direct seminar. After I'd been in the services for 8 years, which is something that allows me to basically direct my son's services.
15: Okay.
14: Instead of put him in an institution.
15: Mm-hmm.
14: And it's basically tried to enforce family-based care as opposed to institutional care. And I had to go and sit through another long seminar and get recertified because that's what they're doing to try to combat, you know, fraud. And we were all told that you have to do, there's going to be even more stringent restrictions on us, more stringent checks and balances. And we are already having to have strangers come into our homes and use our child's funding to pay strangers and fiscal agents to come in to monitor us. And my whole point is death is unethical. They've created us, put us in the position of being slaves to the state. We're not even allowed to get paid for the work that we do and being, you know, reimbursed in any way for the time that we have given up to care for our adult children. That's literally, we give the state care for free.
15: Sure, and you know, let's talk about the big problem at the end of this here, because in most cases, your kids are going to outlive you, so you have to plan.
14: That is a big problem.
15: You have to plan for that as well.
14: You do. So you end up. So I was 24 when my son was injured by vaccines, and it destroyed his entire neurological motor system and left him trapped in his body. He wasn't able to communicate until he was 21 when we were able to coach his motor enough for him to begin to spell out what he wanted to say, touching different letters on a letterboard. That's when we found out the truth, which is they're completely brilliant. They're just totally trapped because of the injury to their motor. And so at age 24, my life was taken from me and my son's life was taken from him. And what we have to look forward to is the rest of my life will be spent giving him intense care, and I have to spend every single dollar preparing for when I'm gone. That is the reality. That is what Big Pharma has done to the citizens and the children and the parents of this country.
15: Katie Archer, thank you very much for sharing your story with us. We really do appreciate it. I really wanted to make this fraud situation personal, which is what you've enabled us to do. Because, as I say, the headline is, oh, we found the fraud. Oh, it's Minnesota again. Oh, let's hope we punish people. But we never talk about what's going to happen to the people who are not getting the money that they want.
14: The people who actually get punished are the people who are actually doing the right thing.
15: Mm-hmm. Yep. My wife wanted to make a point here as well. Taxpayers cover. I'm not so sure what you're trying to say.
16: No, that's not my point. A caller called in.
15: Oh, a caller. Okay.
16: And they were listening. And they said, you know, as taxpayers, we have to provide this money. And this caller thinks that programs should be scrutinized because fraud obviously is too easy to happen.
14: Yes.
16: And just because of the ones that are caught, think of all the other ones that are out there that have not. And he understands it's a hassle for folks that are in your position, but that it still needs to be scrutinized.
15: Katie,
14: and it may not have been clear when my line was broken up. But one of the points I made was that we are against fraud. We don't want fraud.
15: Of course not.
14: And what we actually want is we want the justice that was denied us, the due process that was denied us.
15: Katie, I'm really out of time. Totally out of time. I got to go. Thank you. We'll have you back. I'm sure we'll talk about this again. Take care. This is the Simon Conway Show.
14: Bye-bye.
15: Bye.
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5: It's 6 o'clock, 81 degrees and cloudy. I'm Eva Basinger. Here's what's trending on WHO. A state audit of Madison County shows missing checks, undisclosed bank accounts, and some deposits made months late.
6: At one point, there were actually 39 separate deposits totaling $4.4 million made on the same day in October of 2023.
5: State Auditor Rob Sand, auditors also found cash, coins, and checks totaling more than $221,000 sitting in the Madison County Treasurer's Office with no proof of where $84,000 of that amount had originated from. The audit was conducted on transactions that occurred during the tenure of former Madison County Treasurer Amanda DeVos, who's accused of changing her personal property taxes and making it appear she paid her vehicle registration plates. Oskaloosa Pride is moving forward despite concerns raised by a religious group over a planned drag show performance.
7: The second annual Pride event scheduled for June 6th at the Oskaloosa City Square will feature live music, a guest speaker, DJ performances, and a drag show. A community member spoke at the Oskaloosa City Council meeting earlier this week, claiming the drag performance violates a city code that prohibits adult entertainment at public events. I'm Claire Burnett.
5: City leaders say the event complies with local code. A line of storms moving into central Iowa at this hour is creating a risk for flooding.
8: There is a flash flood watch in effect, and that's due to the rainfall rates. So even though we're fairly dry, the rainfall rates certainly can overcome what's actually seeping in, and we can get ponding or even localized flash flooding with these rainfall.
5: National Weather Service meteorologist Rod Donovan, the flood watch remains in effect until 7 a.m. on Friday. Tickets now available for Major League Baseball's return to Field of Dreams. The Iowa Cubs will face the St. Paul Saints August 11th. The Twins will face the Phillies on August 13th. Tickets are open exclusively to Iowa residents through a lottery system. Registration closes June 11th with winners selected later in the month. It is 6:02. Traffic, weather, and Simon Conway next.
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2: 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I was type 2 diabetic and I was severely overweight. 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
1: I love this American ride. Gotta love this American ride.
2: Well, across the great state of Iowa, it is the Simon Conway Show. You are very, very welcome in. Thank you very much for being there. We appreciate you. We were talking about Maine earlier on and how on earth this person who they've got is in the lead in Maine. We got a text message from Isaiah, and it says, my family and I moved here from Maine after COVID, and I can tell you that it's changed a lot since 2018 when Democrat Janet Mills became governor. One of the real watershed moments was when the Democrats removed all vaccine exemptions for private schools. Many libertarian Republicans packed up and left after that. Then COVID came and lots of liberals moved in from Massachusetts. After COVID, while conservatives moved out, Mills made that once great state so liberal she wasn't even able to beat Plattner in the primary and dropped out because she was going to lose. Every time I look back, I shake my head, and I'm very thankful to be here. That's scary, man. Not going to lie, that is scary stuff. Let us go and talk to a friend of mine, because there's something called the sandwich generation, and apparently if you're in it, you're running out of time. Bill Dendy is someone we want to talk to when we are looking for financial advice. Bill, hi, how are you, buddy?
3: Hey, Simon, I'm doing great, but I tell you, a lot of people, and a lot of baby boomers, are in that special place in life where you call it the sandwich generation, where your kids are not yet through school, or they may have gotten through school, but they're not yet launched in the world. And at the same time, your parents start getting care. And so a lot of people, it's like 60%, say they're still supporting maybe adult children and or helping out with the care of a parent.
2: Mm. Things are more expensive, so how do people make ends meet here? What are they doing?
3: Well, and it's understandable. I know that one of the reasons that we, work is to be able to care for those that we love, and we do care for our children and our parents. The danger is that some of this care is creating a shortfall for those providing the caregiving. A lot of people are not able now to save for their retirement. Their retirement accounts become the emergency fund for other family members. And one of the challenges is that once the caregiver can no longer provide the care, the one they gave to may not be strong enough to reciprocate. I think one of the most loving things a parent can do is not become a burden to their children in the future, not run out of money, and then turn to their children who might not have had the ability to cover their own expenses, and then put them in the position of not being able to help the parents. So it is not just a few families. A lot of families are experiencing this, and it is because we've had inflation hit and the children are needing longer runways to get their career started. But it also calls for some more discipline and not cutting people off, but making them more financially successful. A lot of the problem is stemming from the children not launching or taking financial responsibility as early as previous generations. And part of that's because we are allowing it to happen.
2: Well, you know, we know, my wife and I, we know a family where dad moved in. Right. Couldn't take care of himself. Dad moved in. They had to get a bigger house in order to accommodate the fact that dad needed a room. And they've got a couple of young kids. And now a brother has moved in and shows no sign of leaving, by the way. And this is a young couple, you know. I mean, at the beginning of their married life. I mean, not completely at the beginning, but you know, they're early in their married life. Their oldest kid is 3, and they've got 2 other relatives living with them.
3: And that's a prescription for a lot of unhappiness for a lot of families. It's one thing to help somebody who is in transition, take the children. A 28-year-old with a plan to transition to financial independence is totally different than the 28-year-old that has no plan and is going to be long-term dependent. And helping somebody in a transition, getting to a goal at this point, that makes sense. And I can see people doing it.
2: Yeah, we got a 28.
3: Through a hole is when they don't have a plan.
2: We got a 28-year-old. He's doing very well now. He's in the military. Is has a path, a career path that he's following, and no longer lives with us. He moved out, but you know, he lived with us for a year, not that long ago. He wasn't 28. You know, he needed that time to figure things out about what he should be doing with the rest of his life.
3: And Simon, that's exactly what we as parents want to be able to do.
2: Of course.
3: Is to help our children become financially independent and strong and make that transition. I think that some parents don't know how to say no or how to... they're actually at times doing something that's very unloving, and that's not allowing a person to grow into their own financial responsibility. About half the people surveyed on this Allianz study are showing that they are still paying their adult children's cell phone bills just because it's more convenient and it's only $40 to $50 a month. A lot of them are paying for housing costs or car payments. And to first get started with the house, maybe, but forever paying house payments or car payments allows people maybe to live beyond their means. And it creates quite the problem if we have a period of unemployment or a downturn in the economy. So it's, yep. It's not just one or two people. It's a lot of people out there. And it's seeming to be more accepted. But I think this acceptance is coming at a price that many people are damaging their own ability to maintain their independence into retirement. And that is problematic. And sooner than later, they should become aware of what the care today is costing them in the future.
2: All right. Let me change the subject on you. No prep for this whatsoever. You didn't know I was going to ask you. I have never bought a stock in my life that wasn't through a 401k, right? Not a single time in my whole life. But I want to buy SpaceX.

0: Well, I've never done it before.
1: Yeah, I feel like that balances out maybe something that I might have purchased recently.
0: Oh. Do I know about the something you might have purchased recently?
1: Nope, but I feel much better about telling you now.
0: It's 6:17. We'll take a time out. We will continue the conversation straight ahead. 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
9: My name's Phil from Beverly, Massachusetts. I've lost 88 pounds with Awaken 180. I was type 2 diabetic and I was severely overweight. I got to do something because what I was doing wasn't working. The GLP-1 was a thought, but I don't really like putting chemicals in my body. So I've been on Awaken 180 for a year ago this month. I'm now completely off of all diabetic medication, cholesterol medication. And as a result of this, I was scheduled for more knee surgery. My left knee was really getting to the point where I was having trouble walking. And now that pain is completely gone. My energy level's through the roof. I just can't say enough good things about Awaken 180 and the positive effects it has on you. It has completely changed my life.
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7: All across the great state of Iowa, if you have your eye on our nation's capital, all the repair work to the reflecting pool has now been completed, and they are putting water into it, and it is doing what it is supposed to be doing, reflecting. It's not worked properly since it was built. It is today working properly, as it was intended. There are other fountains within our nation's capital that have not been on in more than a decade that have been vandalized. They've all been cleaned up and they're working. I'm looking forward to going back to our nation's capital to see it, to be honest with you. I mean, I felt safe last time we were there. Previous times, I have not felt safe. There's been dramatic changes in Washington, D.C. And now the beautification, for want of a better word, is underway and is in full force. So there you go. That is cool. Now, we were talking about Maine a couple of times just now. The New York Times want this guy gone. They want him gone. This is the New York Times, not the New York Post. They've come up with an ex-girlfriend who says, because he said he didn't know what the tattoo that he got on his chest was, and he was drunk, blah blah blah blah blah. According to the ex, he knew exactly what it was. He's a racist, according to the ex. Let's come forward, I repeat, to the New York Times. He doesn't like women. He's accused of twisting another ex-girlfriend's arm, trapped her in the room. This is now multiple women coming forward and saying this stuff. At what point are they going to ditch this guy? They don't care. They only care that he can win. They simply don't care. And that's an appalling place for us to be. It's an appalling place. You know, who was the person that kept making everything up? I can't remember his name right now.
8: Santos.
7: George Santos. By the way, he's in trouble again, just so we're clear.
8: This is my shocked face.
7: Mm-hmm. George Santos was, lied about everything, and it was Republicans that threw him out of Congress. Democrats voted to as well, but Republicans stood up and threw him out of Congress. I am not saying that Republicans are squeaky clean, far from it. But they did the right thing there. I cannot imagine that there's a whole bunch of Democrats. I'm not talking about the ones that want power. I'm talking about mainstream Democrats, members of the party, voters. I can't believe they want this guy. He's a disaster. He had a Nazi tattoo done. He apparently hates women. He's made racist comments as well. He dated other people while his wife's having IVF treatment. I mean, you want that guy? Beyond me. Truly beyond me. I don't understand it. And John Fetterman is like, I'm not working with him. There's no way I'll work with him. I don't know what that means. If he's elected and he's a senator, I guess it means you won't be doing any bills together. But I don't know what won't work with him means. But he seems to be now in the United States Senate the only one on the Democratic side of the aisle that actually has a moral compass. And if that's the truth, it's got there very quickly because it didn't used to be that way. And it wasn't that long ago that it didn't used to be that way. It really wasn't. And some of the same actors are there. Chuck Schumer, for example, won't say if he endorses him now. Won't say it out loud. Hasn't said, this guy's a dirtbag and he should drop out. He's the Senate minority leader. He's the leader of their party in the Senate. He should say, that guy should drop out. And they can go with their governor. She's still there. She actually told people they can still vote for her even though she suspended her campaign. She publicly said that. By the way, you can still vote for me. Just letting you know. Just putting that out there. This guy, it's shocking. Absolutely shocking. I'm going to have to talk to we got a good friend from Maine. I'm going to have to talk to him and see if he thinks Maine's going to elect this guy. Because that's a nightmare. That's got nothing to do with who has the majority. I could care less about that. This guy would be a nightmare. Absolute nightmare. Okay, it's 6:29. We had a little bit of rain. A little bit of rain, Mr. C. It's stopped. It's looking like, certainly at our house, based on the radar, 8 o'clock is the bad time.
8: Looking out my control room window, the very, very black clouds have moved on. But now it is a completely gray sky, so we are definitely not even close to getting started yet.
7: Don't think so.
8: And we're certainly not close to it being over because I believe we're supposed to have rainy weather for the next 4 days.
7: Yeah. Yeah. Oh, I got to walk the dogs as well. One of them won't care. The other one will look at me like I'm crazy.
8: Yes. So if any of our neighbors are listening and you see Simon dragging Magnus down the street.
7: Literally.
8: Don't worry. Everything's fine. Yeah. He's not being abused. He's just being a diva.
7: He is. So
8: the dog, not Simon.
7: The big one, he doesn't care. He'll get absolutely soaking wet. He'll be like, oh, this is fun. I have to walk them separately. I cannot walk them together because we got the big one who is like, oh, there's a blade of grass. Oh, there's another blade of grass. Oh, I should go and smell that blade. Really, he's like that. And the other one's kind of chill on walks. So I can't walk them together, so I have to do 4 walks a day. And then if a raindrop dares to hit Magnus on the snout, he literally looks at me like I'm insane. And then he'll start crying. So anyway, that's what's in store for me in about 30 minutes. It is coming up to 6:31. We will pause. And by the way, Eva has been delivering our news today. Dave is off to do a gig somewhere. So thank you, Eva. We appreciate you. This is the Simon Conway Show.

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1: It's 6:31, 73 degrees and raining in the Des Moines Metro. I'm Eva Basinger. Here's what's trending on WHO. President Trump says the U.S. will win the Iran war one way or the other.
2: We're going to win on paper. Or we're going to win military. One way or the other. It's going to be militarily or on paper.
1: Trump shrugged off questions about the war dragging down Republican chances in the midterm election, saying other U.S. wars have lasted a lot longer. State auditors say they found several issues with financial records while inside the Madison County government offices.
3: They found cash, coins, and checks totaling more than $221,000 just sitting in the treasurer's office. $137,000 of that was related to property tax payments, motor vehicle registrations, and other payments. But there was a remaining $84,000 that there was no proof where it came from.
1: State Auditor Rob Sand. Sand says the audit includes transactions made during the tenure of former Madison County Treasurer Amanda DeVos, who was arrested in 2025. She's charged with theft, felonious misconduct in office, and fraud. The state auditor's office could not verify the accuracy of the county's financials because it failed to perform bank reconciliations during fiscal years 2023 and 24. The Iowa State Patrol has identified those inside a truck involved in a crash that caused a train derailment in Poweshiek County on Wednesday.
4: The state patrol says 38-year-old Michael Orton of Palmyra, Missouri, was driving a semi-truck when he failed to yield at a railroad crossing near Victor, Iowa, and was hit by a train. He was seriously hurt and airlifted to an area hospital. Orton's 14-year-old son, Robert, was a passenger in the truck and was killed in the crash. The train's conductor and engineer both sustained minor injuries. I'm Dave Bohl.
1: Voter turnout in the Iowa primary election was up this year. Secretary of State Paul Pate says 19% of registered voters cast ballots in Tuesday's election. That's up from 16% in 2022. Voters selected party nominees for governor, U.S. Senate, U.S. House, state, and local races. They'll face off in the November general election. It is 6:34. Traffic, weather, and Simon Conway next.
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1: 73 degrees and raining. I'm Eva Basinger. 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
13: Well, across the great state of Iowa, it is the Simon Conway Show at 6:38 on this Thursday, June 4th. A quick programming note, tomorrow is the nearest show that we have to the anniversary of D-Day, and we will be bringing on, right at the beginning of the show, a 104-year-old World War II veteran who landed on Utah Beach. He's from Des Moines, and he has become a friend of ours over the last 7 years, actually, that we've known Howard McDonald. I've known him since he was a sprightly 97.
14: What a wee chap.
13: Yes.
14: He was.
13: Yes.
14: We love Howard.
13: We do love Howard. So Howard will be joining us from The Greatest Generation. We'll talk a little bit about him. We'll talk a little bit about D-Day, and what an amazing event that was. And you know, the original date. If you're just joining us, I did say this before. The original date for D-Day was June the 5th, and they postponed it. And they postponed it because Ike believed one weather guy over another weather guy. For real. And that's why. And if they hadn't, I don't know that we'd all be speaking German, but D-Day would have been a disaster. And so I don't know what would have happened next. We would have lost tens of thousands of Americans. It would have been an absolute disaster. So the weatherman that convinced him to postpone it was proved right. There was a terrible, terrible, terrible storm. And then, whilst they're working, he discovered that there was going to be a break in the storms the next day, which there was. And so they went on June the 6th. And then on June the 7th, the rains came again. So it really was just this one small window. That's the kind of thing that makes people believe there's a higher power involved, right? So it really is, because if they'd have gone on the 5th as planned, it really truly would have been an absolute disaster. So anyway, that's where we are. That's where we're at. We're going to talk to Howard tomorrow. We'll talk a little bit about D-Day. Mrs. C and I have been to those beaches. We'll talk about the first town that was liberated. We'll talk about the American Cemetery. I have to tell you, the way they used the grave markers at the American Cemetery, I actually think are better than the grave markers we have at Arlington. They recognize people's religion, and I think that's a good thing.
14: Not just that, I've also noticed between the two, and this is not at all a knock on anyone that works for Arlington National Cemetery.
13: Oh, no. I mean,
14: that is a very, very busy cemetery. They have, on average, 33 funerals a day.
13: Yep.
14: So, you know, kudos to them for being able to maintain that. But there is a difference that I noticed, that the headstones at the American Cemetery in Normandy look brand new and pristine.
13: Yep.
14: So, that could have a lot to do with, since its very beginning and inception, everything is the exact same.
13: Yep.
14: The only differences are you either have the headstone that we're all accustomed to seeing, or you have a headstone with the Star of David. So you've either got the cross or the Star of David.
13: Yep.
14: At Arlington, up until a certain date, they would let you have whatever you wanted.
13: Yeah.
14: Right? So there is quite the mixture, but they did make a rule, and now everything is very uniform there. And the ground is different. Of course, you can always tell after a rainstorm, because the soil in D.C. at Arlington, it can stain. So they are constantly having to, I don't know if it's pressure washing, or I don't know what the process is, but they are constantly having to clean headstones and such. And, you know, there are trees in some areas, and that creates an issue. Unlike the American Cemetery in Normandy, it's all a very open spot. I think there's, what, three trees, and it's just like in the middle.
13: It's on a cliff top.
14: Right. So it's a comparison, but it's not a fair comparison.
13: Oh, no, I'm not comparing it. I'm just saying.
14: No, I am. I realize that, you know, you can't compare apples and oranges.
13: No, and I certainly wasn't meaning to slight Arlington in any way whatsoever. I'm just saying it's different. There are no burials going on at the American Cemetery. The only thing that does occasionally happen is every now and again they will dig someone up and move them home. It's rare, but it does happen. So there is that, but yeah, that's a very solemn place, the American Cemetery in Normandy, and you wander around, you look at names, you look at ages, and you look at where they're from. We found a few Iowans, took some pictures of the Iowans. We found a few Floridians, and took some pictures of them, and it's a very special place. If you ever get the opportunity, you should absolutely take it. So we'll be talking a little D-Day. We like to mark that. These were very special men. I mean absolutely no disrespect when I say they were kids. None. These were men of very young age. Let's put it that way. Is that better?
14: Absolutely.
13: Yeah.
14: You know, there were... We are very aware that, you know, there were older men in World War II. They were typically, you know, the higher ranking and such. But for the vast majority, these were babies.
13: Well, some of them were 17.
14: Yeah. I mean, we know people whose parents got caught, you know, maybe like a year or two into their enlistment.
13: Yep.
14: Far younger than what they wrote down to be able to go. And that's a pretty common story that you hear, that a lot of young men wanted to go, wanted to fight, wanted to defend, but they were too young, and they did whatever they needed to do to get in, and sometimes that involved a little forgery.
13: Yep, 16, 17-year-olds certainly fought in American uniforms in World War II. No question. No question. So, anyway, we will mark that tomorrow for sure. We'll do some other stuff as well, but we're certainly going to mark that. And just looking at the text line here, mostly sunny in extreme east central Iowa, Jackson County. We could use some nice rain. We're bone dry. Well, we'll see what we can do. Also on the text line, I truly thought John Fetterman was a buffoon. Now I wish he would join the Republican Party. He's the only Democrat that makes sense. I did not think he was a buffoon. I thought he was severely damaged from the stroke that he had. He was clearly less damaged than I thought. I've publicly apologized to him for saying that. Not that he was aware that I said it. I thought he was too damaged to run, but I did. But he is not a Republican. He's not. Look at how he's voted. He is absolutely not a Republican, but he's not crazy. The vast majority of Republicans and Democrats were not crazy. They used to be able to talk to each other. But we live in a whole new world, which is why I think a year's national service between high school and whatever's next is a really good idea. I really do. It's 6:47. We'll take a quick final timeout. We'll come back. We will wrap it up for a Thursday. This is the Simon Conway Show.

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5: Three staccato cries of Mayday and an eyewitness report of a mid-air explosion is about all that is known this morning of the British Columbia air disaster, which yesterday claimed 52 lives.
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11: the great state of Iowa. 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You are very, very welcome. Thank you very much for being there. By the way, another artist said, I am going to perform at the Freedom 250.

0: Here we go. Keep it up. Okay. There you go. Vanilla Rice says the following. I'm born here. I'm raised here. I'm proud of it. I represent it everywhere I go. I wear the American flag everywhere I go. It's just a shame that's going down like this. I really don't think it's fair on us musicians to have the pressure put on us like this. It's a shame. It's a shame that we can't be proud. It's quite the statement, isn't it? I don't like anybody telling me I can't be proud of my country. It's absolutely ridiculous. The people, you know, this is what I talk about really quite a lot now. We're in an era where we play teams. And that's all that matters. If you're on our team, you better make sure you're not doing anything for the other team. Because that would be terrible. And we'll come after you. Well, there are people with backbones that are like, we're celebrating 250 years of our country. I'm going to be there. And I don't care what you say. I'm going to be there. There are other people that are like, oh, no, well, it was presented to me. Shut up. Honestly. You know, I've said it many times. I wish the singers and the actors and everything else would just stop doing the politics thing. That is not why we like them, not why we spend our money to see them or things that they're in. It's because they're good entertainers. If you don't want to be the entertainer person, then all right, go into politics. It's happened before. Don't try and do both. Because then you end up with a situation where you can't celebrate the 250th anniversary of our nation because that's just not right. It's not right. And if you really don't like the country that much, leave. I mean that totally sincerely. You should just leave. If we're that bad that you can't celebrate the 250th anniversary of this nation, then you need to leave. Mrs. C, before we're out of here, what do you want to share?
1: Oh, well, I was just going to let you know that we had a caller a few moments ago, our good friend Garland. He simply wanted to call and tell you congratulations on being listed as number 46 of the top 100 most influential talk show hosts in the country.
0: Thank you, honey.
2: Thank you.
1: And thank you, Garland. Mm. Yeah. Well, I am very proud of you.
0: Well, thank you. I appreciate you. That's very nice of you to take time to do that. You didn't have to do that, but thank you for doing it. Look, the thing that makes the show successful is not me, and it's not Mrs. C. It's the people who listen, because people said to me a long time ago, "Oh, you're not going to stay here very long." I'm in my 16th year, and I've had many opportunities to leave. I have no desire to leave because we can get things done. We got something else done this year. We got the animal torture bill on the books this year. And yes, we were a very key part of that. The first interview we did with Randy Feenstra, I think was very, very important. I think a lot of people decided right there and then they were not going to vote for him no matter what. These are important things. It really doesn't matter what letter comes after your name on the ballot. I'm going to interview you in exactly the same way. We are out of time, as you can hear. If you missed anything, that is why we podcast this, baby. Go check that out on your iHeartRadio app at iHeart.com or at the WHORadio.com. Thank you to the best producer out there, Mrs. C. Thank you, honey.
1: You're welcome, dear.
0: But mainly my thanks to you guys. It's truly never the same without you. We will be back at 4 o'clock tomorrow afternoon to do it all over again. Until then, have yourselves a truly wonderful night. Good night.

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13: I'm Elaine Lee Irvin. Here's what's trending on WHO. Voter turnout in the Iowa primary election was up this year. Secretary of State Paul Pate says 19% of registered voters cast ballots in Tuesday's elections. That's up from 16% in 2022. Voters selected party nominees for governor, U.S. Senate, U.S. House, and state and local races. The nominees will face off in the November general election. Oskaloosa Pride is moving forward despite concerns raised by a religious group over a planned drag show performance. A community member spoke at the Oskaloosa City Council meeting earlier this week, claiming the drag performance violates a city ordinance that prohibits adult entertainment at public events. City leaders say the event complies with local code, and the event is allowed to proceed as scheduled on June 6th. Our top national stories.
14: President Trump says the United States will win the Iran war one way or another.
15: We're going to win on paper, or we're going to win military. One way or the other, it's going to be militarily or on paper.
14: Today, Trump shrugged off questions about the war dragging down Republican chances in the midterm elections, again saying other U.S. wars have lasted a lot longer. He then touted good things going on while the war continues, including a record stock market. The Dow and S&P finished higher today.